0: I think what Steph is saying is like, yeah, I want LeBron to come and join and you know, play with me here, but I'm not going to go above and beyond here. It's not going to do a whole thing where, you know, like years ago where I went to the Hamptons to go recruit Kevin Durant. Like, if LeBron wants to come here, cool. Also, Slater asked him what he thinks about the roster as it sits right now, and I think Steph was honest as much as he could be without, like, totally saying, like, oh, I don't love that running it back. But, yeah, you know, TBD at the moment, he likes that they brought back, you know, Porzingis and Horford. But at the same time, you got to wait for Jimmy Butler to come back. You got to wait for Moses Moody to return as well. So, you know, did they do enough to make them a better team from a year ago? I think Steph kind of implied, like, not really.
1: Do you think it's a good pitch
0: that Steph had to come play with me?
1: It's like you want to play with guys like, I think a lot of things that you've said about guys being in similar stages in their life, players you know, guys you know how to play the game, you know the organization knows how to win, you know the coach. Plus, golf is good. Like, I'm just saying, is that a good enough pitch?
0: No, I mean, like, the golf thing, whatever. Like, LeBron knows that he could golf wherever he wants in the country.
1: What would be, like, a pitch for you? Like, if I had to convince you to do this show, what would the pitch be like?
0: To do the show?
1: If I had to, like, be like, dude, come here and do this show with me. Like, what would you want? I'd be like, dude, you want to do the show with,
0: First and foremost, what would entice you? I would love more of a vacation.
1: I bet
0: days.
1: You would. Yeah. You're using every drop of them. We know.
0: I mean, for me, like, you know, it's just like, do you want to have a good time? You want to talk football? Do you want to talk all sports? Do you want to have just a good time and talk about, you know, movies and just chill?
1: Pitch me to do the show with you.
0: Send me this pen.
1: What do you have to? Yeah. You want to talk? You want to have some fun? Talk some sports? Like, yeah, that's the show.
0: Well, like, I don't know, we don't need to really be pitched.
1: Pitching is tough, yeah.
0: Well, like, it's different when you're LeBron James and you're the biggest name in all of basketball. You need to be pitched in a way.
1: The best pitch is, like, you can take this job or not have one.
0: That was my pitch.
1: That's more of a threat than anything, yeah.
0: That was my pitch.
1: Sort of an ultimatum.
0: Yeah.
1: Right.
0: But, like, no, like, for us, it's like, this is a golden opportunity. You want to host a radio show? Yes. Well, for LeBron James, it's, do you want to play with Steph Curry? He's a future Hall of Famer. Do you want to play for a future Hall of Famer and Steve Kerr, arguably a future Hall of Famer with Draymond Green? Do you want to be respected amongst your peers? Do you want to be, in a sense, the man on the team? Like, yeah, Steph Curry's going to be the guy, but there's enough respect there where you're number two on the team. Like, where if you go to Philadelphia, sure, you can win, but, you know, you're going to be lost in all the other great players there. Same thing with the Miami Heat, and to an extent, the same thing with the Cavaliers. So, you know, do you want to come here and feel like you're LeBron James, or do you want to feel like you're a mercenary in other situations?
1: I'm like, hey, bro, you know, we got all the dinner burritos you can eat over here, dude. I'll be feeding you dinner every night.
0: That's how you won me over, Coach.
1: Moving on in the South Florida, Andrew Whitworth, former Los Angeles Ram, and you see him on, Thursday Night Football?
0: Thursday Night Football, yes.
1: He's on with Matt Maiocco on his podcast. He's talking to our guy Matt Maiocco. Yeah. And he's talking
0: about, was also at the in Tahoe at the. At
1: oh,
0: the,
1: not, okay. So he's interviewing him. Maiocco is he's
0: for,
1: talking to him,
0: for the podcast? But yeah, this was there.
1: They're talking Trent Williams, Andrew Whitworth, one of the greatest linemen of all time. Here's what he says about Trent.
2: I think that, you know, what I would say is you look how successful the Niners have been on offense. It hasn't slowed them down that much. Now, part of that is because they've had, arguably what I would consider, in my opinion, the greatest of all time, and Trent Williams as their left tackle. Mm-hmm. But when he's gone, like, we are going to have to draft a guy. Like, we're going to have to develop some young guys that become elite guys if we want to continue to have success, because a lot of their offensive success has been built around Trent. And you look at their team when he's not in there, there's a huge difference in fall off and their production offensively.
0: That's incredible that Andrew Whitworth said that, that Trent Williams is the greatest left tackle in the history of the NFL.
1: From so many linemen saying that about Trent, yeah.
0: Yeah, and, you know, there's a debate there. Anthony Munoz, obviously, was a long-time left tackle for the Cincinnati Bengals. But, I mean, kind of similar careers. Andrew Whitworth was with the Cincinnati Bengals for quite some time and didn't have a ton of success there, but left in free agency, won a Super Bowl with the L.A. Rams, and then Trent Williams, you know, a long time with the then Redskins, and then got out of there, goes joins the 49ers. But yeah, I mean, I'll take his word for it. I think that Trent, you know, his career speaks for itself, and we'll see how much longer he plays. But when Andrew Whitworth, who won't be in the Hall of Fame, but a guy like that says Trent's the best to ever do it, you got to take stock in that.
1: Yeah, I take him at his word, because it's a hard position to evaluate. And a guy who plays at as high of a level that Whitworth did, he'd know better than anybody. And when everybody says that about someone and still talks at this age, at this level that he's playing, and again, he's not in his prime, certainly, but I think he's still probably a top five guy at the position.
0: Oh, I would say so.
1: I don't think
0: so.
1: There's a debate there.
0: I would say so.
1: More from Andrew Whitworth talking to Matt Maiocco at the American Century Classic. He's talking about, he was asked why the 49ers have struggled drafting linemen really throughout this entire generation of Niner football. I mean, they drafted McGlinchey early on. He left and got a contract. They drafted McKivitz.
0: Yep.
1: Dominic Pooney is maybe right now one of the better ones.
0: But yeah, in later years, yeah.
1: But there hasn't been a whole lot else there. Well, here's Whitworth on why the Niners struggled drafting linemen.
2: Well, I think tackle's a tough one. I think there's a lot of coaches, a lot of GMs and scouts and everything else out there that I don't know if they understand the position as well as maybe they think they do. And so I think that's a tough position. I think that you have to have some rare traits to be really good at that. And that's why I think every year there's a couple just primo guys that if you don't get one of them, you're kind of guessing a little bit and you're hoping that there's some development things that happen.
0: That is a hard position to draft for, and I think that you've seen some organizations nail it, like the Baltimore Ravens, or other ones will come to mind at the moment, but like other teams have been known to really find good offensive linemen. But honestly, like unless you're drafting the first round and that's a need you have, if you go in later rounds, you're not getting high-quality talent there. So, you find like a Dominique Pooney or others like that, like, that's a diamond in the rough there, but at the same time, yeah, it may just be kind of the Kyle Shanahan, Sean McVay philosophy, or the Rams don't draft well when it comes to offensive linemen either. The Packers recently, not so great, so it may just be where they know they want skill position players in the early rounds, and then let's find what we can with offensive linemen. So, yeah, I definitely hear that because Whitworth would know playing for Sean McVay. It's kind of the same mentality, I'm sure, from McVay to Kyle Shanahan.
1: Yeah, I think his statement of, I don't even know that coaches and GMs can evaluate the position at the level it needs to be evaluated, I think is a really sort of self-aware and league-aware thing. Like, he's played in the league for so long, and he watches other guys come in, and he goes, why would that guy be taken there? And again, sometimes it's about draft class, right? We saw everybody this past draft moving backwards. Like, they didn't value all these guys as first-rounders, and as deep as they called it, it may have just been a middle of the draft. And deep doesn't mean everybody there's an all-pro, everybody there's a starter. It means you may have some actual football players throughout the draft, and there are a lot of them. But it doesn't mean, to that end, that the position is evaluated correctly for... As I always say, like, dude, you buy a house, you got to have insurance for that house. You pay a quarterback, you better have somebody to protect.
0: Yeah, absolutely.
1: It. And that is a hard thing to do. It's why it's such a high-paid position, because it's all about the quarterback.
0: Real quick, I heard Mayoko bring this up. I don't know if it was on the podcast, but Andrew Whitworth says, I fully expect Aaron Donald to unretire and come play for the Rams this year, which would be interesting.
1: Damn.
0: Yeah.
1: Damn it all.
0: Yeah.
1: Like, they weren't good enough. Here's Mike McDonald, the head coach of the Seattle Seahawks, the defending Super Bowl champion Seahawks. He's on the Dan Patrick Show. He said he talked to one person from the Patriots about advice for going up against the Patriots in the Super Bowl.
0: Yes.
1: And it wasn't Bill Belichick. Here's what McDonald had to say.
3: Who did you seek advice from going into the Super Bowl that might surprise me?
4: Well, I wouldn't have surprised. I called John Harbaugh and I talked. He was great. Probably can't mention one guy that really helped us out that had some conflict of interest.
3: Can we guess?
4: Sure. I don't know if I'm going to tell you, but go ahead.
3: Bill Belichick.
4: I'm not that cool.
3: Oh, yeah.
4: No.
3: You wouldn't have a phone
4: call. I've had a beer with Coach Belichick, and that was a pretty cool. That was a pretty cool
3: okay.
4: day.
3: But who else would we guess? Kyle Shanahan.
4: No, Kyle. No,
0: I mean, Kyle praised Seattle when he did that pregame show for the Super Bowl, saying, like, what do I know about, going up against this defense? I couldn't score a touchdown against them. If I had a guess, I think the people are onto this. I think it's Tom Brady.
1: I think so, too. I think that was absolutely it.
0: Yeah. And I think that people were upset because Tom didn't commit to who he's taking in the Super Bowl this past year because he works for the Raiders, but also he played for the Patriots for a long time. Also, Clint Kubiak is, now head coach coming over from the Seahawks. I'm sure Mike McDonald was like, yeah, you can take my offensive coordinator, but let me pick your brain here. What do you know about Vrabel? So I think it was Brady, 100%.
1: Yeah, I think that's part of it. I also wonder, all these guys got egos.
0: Yeah.
1: Does Tom Brady want to see the Pats win another one this soon?
0: Without him?
1: I don't know if Tom wants to see that happen without him. He knows he left and he got one. Does he want to see that organization? Wouldn't he want to be the last guy to have won there for a while?
0: You know what I was wondering?
1: Does he lose a little bit of shine to Drake May? Not that he'd lose anything. He's Tom Brady, but I'm like... did Joe Montana want to see Steve go get one?
0: Exactly.
1: That's where I'm at. I'm okay. Like, not really. No.
0: I would have loved if they interviewed Joe. So they did the, what was the documentary on AMC this past year? The Rise of the 49ers?
1: Right.
0: I would have loved if they focused a little bit more on the 1994 team. It was more so the Montana years.
1: Because it's the Rise, right?
0: Yeah, of course. But also, I would have loved if they got a little more honest and asked Joe, so what was going through your mind in 1994? You left to go to Kansas City. You beat Steve in the regular season, but the Super Bowl, he wins, gets the monkey off his back, throws six touchdown passes. You threw five in a game. That kind of pissed you off a little bit?
1: I'm sure he didn't love it.
0: Yeah.
1: I'm sure he didn't love the guy who took over for him and the reason he got shipped out of town and winning one after him. After he hadn't gotten there and then he finally gets there and does it. Joe's always going to have the four, and Steve's 1-0. But
0: yeah,
1: you know, I don't think Tom Brady, like, I think that helps. You know what I mean? Like, everything you're saying about Kubiak, I think that could play into it, right, too. But I think also he's like, yeah, I mean, where's my, what allegiance do I have at this point? Yeah, no. I like Robert Kraft.
0: He's long gone, yeah.
1: I don't want that. I don't want that guy to have my,
0: no.
1: I don't need them taking down my name and putting up Drake Mays at this exactly. point. I don't need that. All right, moving on here in the Sound Soiree. How about, dude, here we go.
0: Yeah, this one.
1: Braves broadcaster. They're talking about Eli White, the outfielder. Eli White, the outfielder for the Braves. I guess he's having a baby, and they were discussing, the broadcasters mm-hmm. were, him at some point, his wife is pregnant, that he's going to have a baby, and here's what they said.
5: Zokar was DFA'd to make room for Eli to return.
6: Yeah, congratulations to Eli on number three. I was trying to talk him into more kids already when we were in San Diego. You know, him and his wife, they're just such great people. I said, we need more great people in this world, so the more whites, the better off we're going to be.
0: That's just good comedy.
1: Dude, that's just good. That's just good out of context
0: yeah.
1: comedy, dude.
0: Yeah,
1: that's
0: it
1: just,
0: is.
1: Who doesn't like that, dude?
0: Saw that on social media, and I was like, yeah, that's funny.
1: Yeah,
0: that's funny.
1: The thing I hate is that there's probably somebody out there being like, man, he's right.
0: Yeah, he's right about that, you know?
1: I'm like, whoa, excuse me.
0: Come on.
1: It's supposed to be a joke, dude. You know what?
0: You're taking that too seriously.
1: We'll skip this last one, Dan, because it's evergreen. We can come back
0: okay,
1: to that.
0: Right.
1: I want to get to this one, though, because this is pertinent for a Friday, and it sort of ties into what we were just talking about. We've had the strip club themed Friday afternoon here on Dirty Work.
0: Yeah.
1: Really since 2:03 when we got rolling. Ric Flair, dude, the golden
0: Woo!
1: Boy.
0: Woo!
1: He's out there, dude. He pulled his phone out. He's sitting in his car on a Friday and he goes, I got a message for everybody on a Friday to have a great weekend. Here he is just a couple hours ago, Ric Flair.
7: Guys, weekend, booze, gambling, strippers, woo! Need advice from the Rolex wearing, jet flying, son of a gun, on how to handle all the partying with all the booze, gambling, and the wild women. Just live life, guys. Enjoy every minute. You never know what tomorrow's going to bring. Have all the fun you can, drink all you can, love all the ladies you can, and enjoy life. God bless you guys.
0: Oh, thanks, Rick.
1: Dude, there's Rick, dude. Yeah,
0: dude,
1: man.
0: Rick is still the same guy he was 40 years
1: you
0: ago.
1: You never know what tomorrow's going to bring. Live it up. You want some advice on how to deal with all the boozing and the drinking and the wild
0: the
1: women?
0: Strippers?
1: I love that, dude.
0: He's still the nature boy. Good Lord.
1: Shout out the nature boy, dude, Ric Flair. All right, that's going to do it for your sound story. I think I call him the golden boy, but the nature boy is
0: nature
1: what I
0: meant to
1: say. Anyway, the sound story for Friday, July 10th, 2026. We'll take a quick break. When we come on back, we do have another hour until Giants pregame gets going, but I've said this before. We get letters from, like, we have a KMBR, like, mailbox here in a mailroom, dude.
0: Yeah.
1: They get dropped off periodically. People from all over the Bay Area are great listening members of The Filth. Of course, it goes a little further than that. We got Beak up in Seattle.
0: Of course.
1: And people all over the country that are listening. What you may not be aware of is there are people all over the globe that listen to Dirty Work. Global members of The Filth. Worldwide, countrywide, whatever it may be. Not only do they listen to Dirty Work, they are fascinated with the way Derek Papa views the world.
0: I mean, who's not?
1: So much so that they have put in pen to paper, and they're writing letters in a segment that we call Dear Derek, and we will do it next, only here on The Sports Leader.
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1: Dirty work on a Friday afternoon. Adam Copeland, D-Pop, Danny Dunn hanging out with you. You know what time it is. Yeah, it's that time. Hold on, let me make sure I'm giving the cue to call press per legal. Read this 100% sure. Okay, so right now we'll take one winner. Caller 10, 415-896-KNBR is going to win two tickets to see OAR at the Masonic in San Francisco on August 12th. That's Plaxico Burress' birthday.
0: Of course.
1: 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Caller 10 right now, 415-896-KNBR. Two tickets to see OAR with Gavin DeGraw and Lisa Loeb at the Masonic in San Francisco on August 12th. All right. We do it really every couple of weeks or periodically, maybe once a month or so. Whenever
0: when
1: we
0: the
1: get,
0: mood strikes.
1: Well, when the mood strikes or when the mailbox fills up, dude, it gets dropped off in the KNBR mail room here. People from all over the country, the region, the world are listening to Dirty Work. We appreciate the great members of the filth.
3: We do.
1: And they're more fascinated with Derek than just about any other element of the show. And that's why when they write letters in, Derek gets to the bottom of some of their questions and concerns in a segment that we like to call Dear Derek.
2: Time now for another edition of Dear Derek.
3: All right.
1: All right. Have you liked how this has gone, dude? Have you liked hearing from your fans and listeners?
0: It's nice to know there's people out there that care about, you know, what I do in my spare time.
1: Well, I love the text line. I love the YouTube chat. And I also love, you know, giving attention to people who are writing in from all over the world.
0: Yes.
1: Which is why this first letter is interesting.
0: Okay.
1: It comes from right here in the Bay Area. First one comes from...
0: So we're not going global here.
1: Somebody wrote this in, dude.
0: Okay.
1: What's our address here? Like 2100 Junipero Serra Boulevard?
0: Yeah, you got it.
1: Yeah, you can write it. What, floor 3?
0: Yeah.
1: You can write a letter to Derek.
0: Write it all the time. Let us know.
1: 2100 Junipero Serra Boulevard, Daly City, California, floor 3. You can write it to Derek. Just like Elliot Grajeda. He's 44 years old. He's from the East Cut in San Francisco. How about that?
0: The East Cut.
1: How about the East Cut? That made-up neighborhood. Huh?
0: Okay.
1: Yeah, all right, here we go. It's Elliot Grajeda, 44 years old, from the East Cut in San Francisco. And it reads, Dear Derek.
0: Yes.
1: I've got a 13-year-old son.
0: Oh.
1: And that little bastard is growing up fast, he writes.
0: You call him a bastard?
1: He did, Jesus. Yeah.
0: All right.
1: Last week, he left his laptop open. Uh-oh. And I took a look at his search history. Yeah. Not sure how I should handle this, he says. He says, Don't worry, Derek. I'd never ask you for parenting advice.
0: Why not?
1: My question is more of a would you rather.
0: Oh.
1: Would you rather have your parents find your search history? Or would you rather have your boss read your texts?
0: Oh.
1: Jeez. Elliot Grajeda bringing
0: all
1: the heat from the East Cut in San Francisco. Yeah, just they get your phone for a night or for an afternoon. Or your parents looking at your search history.
0: Parents look at the search history. Because honestly, that's happened to me before.
1: You search for this too, huh, Dad?
0: Yes.
1: I see we've got I see we've got some of the same interests.
0: Like father, like son.
3: Jesus.
1: Wait, your parents find your search history one time?
0: Yeah, like, you know, in our communal, computer space.
1: Well, now did they find it, or did they go to type something and it came up in the search?
0: I wasn't good about my clear history.
1: Oh, no, Derek.
0: So,
1: what'd they find?
0: I'm not going to go into graphic detail here, but I had some buddies over, and my friend told me to search this site, and I was like, what's that? And I'm like, oh, dude, that's gross. And then sure enough, the next day, my mom's like, Derek, what are you looking at with your friends? And I'm like, that's an easy conversation to have with my mom. Like,
1: do you think she did the drop down on the search? Like, she was using something that used to be there? Or do you think it was like, or she went to search something and that came up? You know what I mean? Like, if you go to type in something and like.
0: I'm sure she was typing something up and it came up. But she was
1: she
0: like.
1: She meant to hit X for Twitter, but then X videos came up.
0: Yeah, exactly. Like, oh, man, been there. But yeah. No, my mom was like in a car ride with me. She's like, Derek, can we talk about like what you're looking up with your friends? I'm like, it's just. My friends are a-holes.
1: Oh, you pulled the Dwayne Stockton. Oh, dude, that wasn't me, baby. That wasn't me,
0: no,
1: man.
0: No, but seriously, that's what actually happened. My buddies came over, and they were like, Derek, look this up real quick.
1: Who typed it in?
0: I did. I didn't realize while I was typing it out. My buddy Stracoons told me to type this in, and I was like, oh.
1: Barry Stracoons, dude. He's got nothing to do with this. Stracoons?
0: Stracoons. It was his fault.
1: Is that his first name?
0: Stracoons. Stracoons Patel.
1: Yeah, okay, nice, dude. Stracoons Patel. When Derek says he has black friends, that's what he's talking about. No. Incidentally, Stracoons Patel.
0: He doesn't count.
1: Yeah. He's like, it is in Asia. What are you talking about? So is your mom funny, but you're never with your dad. Dad never walked in on your search history.
0: I'll say this. There was one time with
1: Danny wasn't even looking at us. I looked up at him and he's looking away and he just shook his head. Just shook his head in disappointment.
0: For what? This segment? What's a disappointment, Danny? Not me, but one of my brothers or sisters was caught with an iPad and my dad was like, what's going on here?
1: Oh, one of your brothers or sisters?
0: Yeah, I don't want to single them out.
1: I got one brother. Yeah, he's the guy who saved your ass in Italy, so I'm not going to bury him.
0: No, dude. No, definitely Far not.
1: Farley says in the Greg Papa voice, Derek, what is two girls, one cup? Why are they drinking from
0: that?
1: They're not drinking from that cup at all.
0: Thank
1: what are they
0: God
1: doing?
0: It never happened.
1: That's incredible, dude.
0: Never seen that video. Honestly, never seen it.
1: I'm good.
0: Yeah.
1: Once I found out what it was, I was like, no.
0: I'd rather see reaction videos of people watching.
1: That's not up my alley.
0: Yeah.
1: You show me as somebody's starving in an early season of Survivor. That's about as harsh as it gets for me.
0: Yeah, fair enough.
1: Get them down to their skin and bones.
0: Yeah.
1: Somebody, Danny,
0: you seen it?
1: Danny, you like horror movies. You seen Two Girls, One Cup?
4: I have seen it. Yeah.
1: you freak, Danny. You sicko.
4: It was more so, it wasn't, no one explained it to me. They're like, dude, you just got to watch this.
1: Shame. Yeah, dude, that's the thing. Is anybody who's seen it, like, nobody did.
4: Now I'm shaking my head at you, sir.
1: Yeah, I bet you were looking for a reason to shame him. If your poor mother came in and found your search history because of Shiraz. What's his name?
4: Shrakunj. Shrakunj Patel.
1: Whatever. I don't know. I don't know. I haven't met the gentleman. You know what I mean?
0: Yeah. I don't know the gentleman.
1: I've never met the gentleman. So, boss reading your text, like.
0: No.
1: I'm trying to think if that would bug me.
0: Oh, it would for me. Because, like, everything out of context, like, I don't know. I text you stuff. I text Danny stuff. Like, someone reads that. You're like, yeah, this isn't for you, though.
1: Now, we're talking current search history. I'm not really concerned with my current search history. I mean, it's like,
0: oh well, you know,
1: it's like
0: I never have that conversation with my family.
1: My search history is all like stoner stuff.
0: Yeah,
1: how much would I weigh on Mars?
0: You know what I mean, everything we use for what's that segment we did? Dirty laundry.
1: Dirty works. Dirty laundry. Yeah. 831 says perfect timing that you're doing this, boys. I'm just jumping on the treadmill. Good for you, dude.
0: Nice
1: doing the dirty work. All right, let's go back to the to the letters here. Next one. So it comes from a guy you've heard of, Aaron Boone.
0: Yes,
1: of course. Manager of the Yankees. And you know his brother, Brent Boone.
0: Of course.
1: Brent Boone. This comes from a Brent Bone.
0: Oh.
1: Brent Bone, he writes in from Bozeman, Montana.
0: Good alliteration there.
1: How about that? Brent Bone and Bozeman, dude. The Bone Man.
0: All right.
1: The Bozeman. He writes, Dear Derek, I'm a fan.
0: Yes.
1: No. I'm a big fan.
0: Oh.
1: No.
0: What?
1: We're one and the same. Me and you, I mean. Then he writes, anyway. All right, Brent.
0: Well, that was a little much.
1: Yeah, no, all right. He says, anyway. I'm a construction worker.
0: One and the same? Okay.
1: I know, right? We're already off to a bad start. Dude. He's like, we're the same. Dude. We're the same.
0: You're doing more of the dirty work than I am, sir.
1: Yeah, for sure. It's no surprise he's listening. He says, I'm a construction worker.
0: Okay.
1: These are long, exhausting days. I do not deny it, dude. I am not built for that. So sometimes when the day's over, I like to get a brew with the fellas.
0: Okay.
1: There's nothing better. Does this mean? Nothing better than snapping a chalk line and then drinking a red stripe. Or what? Moving the King Stud and Jack over before cleaning out a case of Keystone.
0: Fair enough.
1: You know what he's talking about?
0: Not at all.
1: So you're not up on, is this construction terminology?
0: Yeah, I guess that's construction lingo.
1: Nothing better than snapping a chalk line and then drinking a red stripe. You like a red stripe?
0: I do.
1: You know what that is. Jamaican lager.
0: Hooray for beer.
1: Yeah, dude. Okay.
0: Or hooray beer.
1: Or moving the King Stud and Jack over before cleaning out a case of Keystone. I'm not a big Keystone guy. Not since college.
0: Yeah, no, I'm not Keystone
1: like 30 rack for like $29 or whatever.
0: It's cheap beer, but bad beer.
1: He goes on to say, I tell my wife after work, I'm going to have a beer.
0: Okay.
1: Sometimes I say, I'm going to have a couple of beers.
0: Fair enough.
1: Sometimes I say, I'm going to get drunk. This is a good question, actually. For you, when you say, I'm going to have a beer, how many is a beer? How many is a couple of beers when you say it? And how many is getting drunk? Because I'm a victim of that, too. I'll say, I'm going to get a beer after work. But a beer is not necessarily one beer.
0: A beer is usually two beers.
1: That sort of means I'm not. Yeah. Yeah, dude, that's exactly where I'm at, dude.
0: Yeah.
1: I'm like, two beers is like, I'm going to get a beer. Because you sit down and you have one, and you're like, all right, now I've had one, now I'm
0: going to
1: have a beer.
0: Yeah, like if we're all going to, you know, a place after this, so like a beer.
1: One beer is like 10 minutes.
0: I'm exactly. You know? So if I'm making the effort to go there, I might as well have a couple beers. So that's two. If I'm having a couple beers, probably like three or four. If I'm getting drunk, six.
1: Yeah. I would say if I'm, because I've been guilty of this too. I'll see you at home in a little bit, or I'll meet you guys in a little bit. I'm going to stop and grab a beer. That's probably a good, I'm looking at about a half hour, 35 minutes. I'm probably drinking two beers.
0: Yep.
1: Right? But yeah, if I say I'm going to grab a couple of beers, I think I'm in the 3-4 range as well. Three, four, five. Somewhere in there.
0: A couple usually means more than a couple.
1: If you're like, I'm going out with the boys, then that means I'm just like,
0: shots are involved.
1: There's no cap on this.
0: Yeah, exactly.
1: There's no.
0: I'm coming home. You might see me throw up a little bit. Yeah. Or as the kids say, pull trig.
1: You pull trig. I pulled trig.
0: Yeah.
1: I pulled trig before the boot and rally or whatever. Danny, are you with us on that? If you say, like, I'm going to get a beer, it's not just one beer, right?
4: Yeah, me and Kyle Hart were just talking about it. One beer usually means a couple.
1: Yeah. Because I'd be, Like, but it's just, it's more of like a...
0: But what does a couple beers mean?
1: It's more of like a couple beers.
5: Yeah, now we're talking 3 to 5.
1: Yes, yeah, exactly. I'm in the 3. Yeah,
0: and then
1: dude.
0: Getting drunk would be like 6, 7, 8.
1: Yeah, or I'm going out with the boys.
5: Or you'd say I'm going out for a few.
1: Yeah,
5: there you go.
1: 408 says a beer for me might be an entire 18-pack of Miller Lite. Brother.
0: Damn, that's a problem.
1: Take it. You know, you don't have to save them all up for one day. You know what I mean? You can have a couple here and there.
0: Yeah, come on. Save some up. Yeah.
1: That's what I'm saying. I feel like the first beer almost doesn't count. It's just like grease and skids.
0: Right, yeah.
1: You know what I mean? We're just kind of like, we're lubing it up for a minute.
0: Yeah.
1: So you're like, all right, now that I've had a beer, I can have a beer.
0: Yeah, a beer is the starter.
1: Do we and have then, any left from last week, by the way?
0: From 4th of July? I don't think so. I think we're done.
1: Okay.
0: And the music fits appropriately.
1: Beer sounds
0: that.
1: Good. Yeah, beer yeah. sounds good right now. Well, I like that, dude. I like that Brent is thinking about it that way. Because he's like, I guess it's like, I don't know if his wife's getting mad at him for... I'm going to have a beer, but then it's a couple.
0: Well.
1: Because I'm with that. I'm like, a beer is more than one beer.
0: Yeah.
1: Drunky, 415 says drunk equals 12 beers. See, though, if I'm like getting after it, I'm going to start maybe with beer, but I'm not, I'm not a long-term beer guy. I'm going to start like in the daytime or at a ball game, things like that. But once I get a little heat going, I'm jumping into the liquor.
0: What's the most amount of beers you had in one sitting at a bar?
1: Oh, I don't know. I don't know. Like, it's probably either like a Vegas sitting or like when me and my buddies would go to Vegas for March Madness.
0: Yeah.
1: It's probably one of those where it's like you're up early for like a 9 a.m. game.
0: Yeah.
1: And I'm like, yeah, dude, give me a breakfast sandwich and a beer mosa, and then I'm off and running.
0: You know? I don't mind telling this story. Me and John Curley years ago, after work, we went to the old ship.
5: Does Curley want you telling this story?
0: Yeah, whatever.
1: He ain't here, dude. Whatever.
0: And I think we watched a Warriors game, a Giants game, an A's game, and then TBS showed all three showings of Rush Hour. So Rush Hour 1, 2, and 3. We were there from 2 o'clock in the afternoon to 2 in the morning, and between the two of us, we had 27 Bud Lights.
1: Whoa.
0: Yeah.
1: I bet you Curley was good for like 20 of us.
0: Oh, yeah.
1: Dude, yeah.
0: He helped me out. He carried me.
1: Curley can put them away when it comes to Bud Lights. Oh, yeah. Dude, like, it's no big deal at all.
0: Not even fazed by it.
1: 530 says a beer is 2 to 3 beers. A couple of beers is 2 to 5 beers. Going out and getting drunk is 8+.
0: Yeah. Okay, maybe.
1: I'm with that, too. A couple doesn't have to mean 3.
0: No.
1: But I'm saying a beer is 2 beers.
0: Yes. A beer is multiple beers.
1: It's an incredible discussion, yes. Dude. Because I'm totally on board with this whole man scale of, like, deciding, yeah. I'm going to go have a beer. I like that, too. A beer is 2 to 3. A couple of beers is 2 to 5. Yeah.
0: Yeah, so Boone.
1: I get a couple.
0: Yeah, so Boone, we are one and the same.
1: It's not Boone, it's Bone.
0: Oh, sorry, Bone.
1: It's Brent Bone.
0: From Bone,
1: from Bozeman, Montana.
0: Montana State right there.
1: All right, should we move on to the last one here?
0: Yeah, why not?
1: All right, last one here. Oh, real quick, 916 says, I just tell my wife, my buddy and I are going to go for a quick one. She knows what that means. I'll be back by midnight. A quick one is a little different. I'm just going to go, just quick one.
0: A quick one actually might mean one.
1: A quick one might mean one.
0: Yeah.
1: I don't like specifying like that.
0: Beer means multiple beers.
1: A couple of beers.
0: Yeah.
1: Well, it's a big deal. Get a couple of brews.
0: Men understand what we're talking about here.
1: You guys know what we're saying, dude. All right, dude, this one is a global... This is a global one.
0: We're going international? Nice.
1: Yeah, I hope I get his name right.
0: Okay.
1: Ghulam Farooq.
0: Okay.
1: See that? Ghulam. Ghulam Farooq. He writes in from Rangpur, Bangladesh.
0: Alrighty.
1: How about this?
0: We're 30, big there.
1: 33 years old, Rangpur, Bangladesh. He writes, and again, I really appreciate when he translates these things ahead of time for me.
0: It's really convenient.
1: In the proper cadence and the handwriting I can read. Dear Derek, he writes.
0: Okay.
1: A few years ago, my mother-in-law moved in with my wife and I. It's been mostly fine.
0: Okay.
1: My 4 hours of dirty work keep me sane Monday to Friday. We love you for that.
0: Yeah, thank you.
1: Out in Rangpur, Bangladesh, dude. Our biggest area of contention, his mother-in-law and his, is who gets to control the remote for the television. That can be a thing with an older lady, too.
0: Yeah.
1: If I have to watch one more episode of Ityadi, a long-running cultural variety and satire program hosted by Hanif Senket, I'm going to lose my mind. Have you heard of this show, dude?
0: I'm not.
1: Two T's. I-T-T... Yadi, like Yadi Molina. It's Yadi. And he tells you it's a long-running cultural variety satire program. Do you know Hanif Senket? He's the host of the show.
0: I'm not familiar with him.
1: Okay, well then, maybe not relevant. We'll see.
0: All right.
1: Since if I have to watch one more episode of that, I'm going to lose my mind.
0: I'm going to burn this place to the ground.
1: Dude, yeah, I'm going to it's a Yadi burn this place to the ground. He says, I know you're going to visit your mom for a week. How would you handle this? And would you rather your mom control the TV remote 100% of the time? Or controlled the radio in the car 100% of the time?
0: Oh, man.
1: Ooh, that's a good... I like this question.
0: Oh,
1: shout
0: man.
1: Out. That's again from Ghulam Farooq in Rangpur, Bangladesh. Hope it works out with your mother-in-law.
0: So, my mom will usually watch, I don't know, some shows on Hulu or something on Bravo or on the Home and Garden Channel or the Food Network.
1: That's what she's heavy on.
0: Like,
1: yeah.
0: I'll sit down and watch the Food Network.
1: Is she still on cable? Is she still like watching TV?
0: No, she's watching YouTube TV. Yeah,
1: YouTube TV. Right.
0: So, but I'm watching. I'm usually watching the Food Network with her. If she's watching one of her shows, I'll get up and leave. The song choices. Like, she'll listen to some of the oldies, and I like oldies now as like early 90s or, you know, like some of these like really easy listening to stations. I don't mind them so much, but like, not my cup of tea. I don't know. Like, if I had to pick one, I probably would take the remote from her and be like, watch something else.
1: Yeah, I think I'd rather have her control the car.
0: Yeah,
1: you
0: that's
1: spend
0: fine.
1: Less time, like, for the week that you're there. I mean, because she'll be driving you around probably mostly, right?
0: Yeah. But my mom will also, like, you know, I don't necessarily like talk all the time. Like, I just like to sit there and just like chill out a little bit.
1: Yeah.
0: My mom's like, you're not making a conversation. I'm like, I just like to chill.
1: Oh, your mom's trying to talk. Yeah.
0: And then she'll like blast the radio. I'm like, I don't want to hear this song right now, Mom. She's like, well, you then talk then. Make conversation, Derek. I'm like, oh, you caught me. So then when it comes to like television shows, like my mom will get up and leave. She'll pause it and then she'll go do something else. And then I'll turn on like ESPN or NFL Network. She's like, hey, I'm watching that. I'm like, hey, come on. You left.
1: Yeah.
0: You left.
1: You're gone.
0: So I can be entertained by, like, even if she's watching, like, some trash reality show, I'll be like, this is entertaining. This is, like, good humor, a good, like, you know, material for maybe the radio show. But, like, if she's watching something I can't stand, I'll just get up and leave. So I guess I would tolerate the television a little bit more. But back to the writer's name.
1: Yeah, Ghulam Farooq.
0: He's got his mother-in-law living with him?
1: Yeah.
0: So he's got, like, an Every Loves Raymond situation going on.
1: Yeah,
0: that's tough.
1: That's a tough deal,
0: that's
1: man.
0: Tough.
1: That's tough. Talk about doing the dirty work.
0: Yeah, I would say so.
1: No wonder he needs a show to keep him sane, dude.
0: So every day his mother-in-law is controlling the TV. Ah, that's got to be brutal.
1: She's like, Ghulam! It's time for a daddy! Yeah, she's, like, yelling to him from the other room, dude.
0: Yeah.
1: Get in here! It's time! Like supermarket sweep or something. Oh, dude, my grandma would watch that a ton.
0: That's not bad, though.
1: I could live with that, dude.
0: I'm down with Guy's Grocery Games, which is basically supermarket sweeps.
1: I haven't seen that. By the way, 707 checks in on that last one from Brent Bone in Bozeman, Montana. He says, dude, a chalk line is a string you pull out at a tie point when you want to fill a cut, and you pull it back and it snaps on the surface and leaves a chalk mark on the line. I'll take your word for it.
0: I
1: thought Derek might have known because
0: we're one and the same with
1: this guy, Brent Bone. And then 408 just says, dude, tell Farooq to buy another damn TV.
0: True.
1: It's not a bad
0: one. That's the easy answer.
1: 925 checks in and says, I had one. And then he puts in, or he said, I had six 22 ounce beers at Chili's one time. That's a good one.
0: Not a bad spot.
1: And then another one here says, who drinks one beer? Says the 510.
0: Yeah, seriously.
1: 408 says, on the beer scale, that does not apply to the police. No, they don't.
0: Yeah, they're true.
1: I just had one beer. Come on. Don't freaking drive.
0: Yeah, exactly.
1: That's not good.
0: No. Not cool.
1: That's not good. Funny thing is, this song playing during this segment, maybe the exact song that's playing during Two Girls in One Cup, says 209. Danny, can you confirm?
0: Is that true, Danny?
1: Danny's our Two Girls, One Cup expert.
0: Just shaking his head.
1: Yeah, all right. That's going to do it for Dear Derek. If you got letters to write in, you're listening from San Francisco, the Bay Area, or all across the globe. 2001, Unipero Serra Boulevard, Floor 3.
0: Send them in.
1: Dear Derek. We'll take a quick break when we come on back. What, you didn't hear Richard Rui yesterday? You got...
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1: Dirty Work on a Friday afternoon, Friday evening. Giants pregame coming up in about a half hour at 6:15 for game three between the Giants and the Rockies. Robbie Ray on the hill against Tanner Gordon, a right-hander tonight. We'll talk more about that a little bit later, but every week, usually on Thursday afternoons, Rich Aurelia, former Giants shortstop and pre- and post-game host on Giants coverage on NBC Sports Bay Area, joins us to talk some Giants baseball. He joined us yesterday, and on the replay leader, we got it for you again right here. We started the interview with Richie asking, what's the approach when a guy like Dylan Cease is rolling the way he was on Wednesday?
24: Well, listen, I think everybody knew coming in what kind of a season Dylan Cease is having. I mean, he, you know, got a low ERA. He's got a ton of strikeouts. I think he's second in Major League Baseball behind Mazurowski with Milwaukee. But, I mean, from the get-go yesterday, huh? He was 98, 99, nasty slider, nasty curveball. And just honestly, like, a little effectively wild, because sometimes with that four-seamer, he'd miss a little up or up and in.
1: Yeah.
24: So keep the guys a little off balance. But I mean, yesterday was a day where, you know, going through six innings of that game, I mean, I don't even remember them being close to getting hit. And the closest they came was, I think, Eldridge hit that ball to center and in the eighth until Ramos, you know, hit a little soft liner to center. I mean, I give the Blue Jays credit for actually sending him back out there. I mean, he had a ton of pitches. We don't see that a lot.
1: I loved it.
24: Yeah. Very often. I loved it, man. I, you know, there's a part of me that, you know, it's terrible covering a game like that when you're covering the Giants, but at the same time, you're like, you know, you can witness history too, you know? So, great performance by him. And just, you know, I mean, the way he was throwing, that game was pretty much over after the first inning.
0: Talking to Rich Aurelia on the UMA guest line. So we got four games remaining before the All-Star break. We want to see the Giants go into the break with a little momentum and see how they respond to things after the break. But, you know, the season hasn't gone well. When you were playing, Richie, when the season wasn't going great, how would you spend the All-Star break? Were you thinking about baseball at all, or did you just check out mentally and just kind of focus on your friends or family?
24: Just checked out mentally, you know, just the grind of the game is more mental than it is physical usually, until you get maybe to like the end of August or, you know, dog days of summer. So I would always just, you know, take a break, go somewhere, go away somewhere, you know, get out of the city and try and get somewhere where I could have some, you know, fun with my family and my kids and stuff like that. So I would just shut it off and just not. And you know what though, guys, that was whether we were playing good or playing bad.
1: Yeah.
24: You know, you just need a break sometimes. And I'd always try and find something fun to do. And then, you know, get back recharged and ready to go for, you know, the second half.
1: Yeah, it's funny. We had a couple callers yesterday who were saying that. Somebody today did earlier as well, saying, I think it's just so mental for how they're struggling. I said, I think it can become mental for sure. Like, how could it not? The human nature of the struggle and, you know, no four-game win streaks or sweeps. There hasn't been a lot of sustained success. I think in anybody's life or career in any avenue of a profession, if you find that little consistent success, you're going to get frustrated and there's a mental element. Is there any kind of, and maybe you hadn't experienced this directly, but like, is there any kind of mental reset that can happen in season? I mean, maybe it's just coming back and trying to have a fresh view of things after the break, but this isn't like a team meeting situation, right?
24: No, you've already probably had those. You've already had probably somebody get ticked off in the clubhouse, whether it's a player or a coach or a manager. You've had all that. And on top of it all, you know, they've had a lot of off the field distractions too, right? Like recently where, you know, they're answering questions for something that has nothing to do with the game. You know, I guess it's happened today too, again with Logan. You know, it's just hard sometimes. And when you're just playing a bit, I remember a year in Cincinnati, it might've been my first year in Cincinnati. And I think I might've been one of the few guys on the team that had like ever been to the playoffs and, you know, ever gotten deep in the playoffs and, you know, maybe besides Griffey. And it was like, you know, and it was not a knock on the guys on the team. It was just like, they were so used to like not winning, you know, and not being in the race that it was just kind of like, you know, just natural to them. And I'd be getting ticked off, you know, we'd be, you know, 15 out, 16 out, and I'd be ticked off. And, you know, I just had to find some self-motivation, right, to get there every day and, you know, try and do what I had to do as a professional and, you know, prove myself. So I think you got a lot of guys on this team right now that could possibly be in that position trying to prove their worth moving forward. And whether that's, you know, prove your worth moving forward to find some playing time in the second half of the season or prove yourself moving forward to restart your, you know, restart next year, try and get a good jump on, you know, get a good, you know, end on a good note this year and get a good jump for next year. So there's a lot of different things around it. And, you know, right now I can't think the mood in that clubhouse is very good.
0: Richie, you mentioned what on with Logan Webb last night with social media. It just feels like there's a lot of off the field distractions for this team this year. Let alone the team's not performing well. They're 16 games below 500. Does it feel like to you like this year, you know, along with the losing, there's been a lot of off the field stuff that's led to just kind of the dysfunction of the team?
24: I think so. And I how do I put this? I mean, if you're winning and some of this stuff happens, it probably doesn't get blown out of proportion.
0: Yeah.
24: I'm not saying that it's been blown out of proportion by any means, but I think more attention is paid to it when the team is not playing well. You know, I'm curious to see Logan's comments today. If he answers anything, you know, I don't know. It seems a little out of character for him. But you could see, you know, if it is true and that is his account or whatever, you know, it's just the, you know, pent up, built up frustration for a guy who's predominantly been really good here and, you know, had a couple bad starts and a bad start to the season. And, you know, it's just hard to deal with sometimes. So hopefully he could figure that out and, you know, get back to pitching, you know, the baseball he's, you know, used to pitching.
1: How many no hitters were you a part of or were you in? I'm thinking like, were you here for the Jonathan Sanchez one? Were you?
24: Yes, I was on the team in 2009.
1: Yeah, yep. and then 2003 Millwood, and then 1997 was the Kevin Brown one. That's the last time the Giants were no hit in San Francisco. I think it was 1997. Yes. Those three?
24: I was there for that. I didn't play that game.
1: Good for you, man. Yeah,
24: I was there for that.
1: Wouldn't have happened if Richie was
24: there for that. Yeah, I was there for that 92 pitch performance.
1: Oh, he was a Maddox. Did a 92 pitch no hitter.
24: It was Kevin Brown threw 92 pitches. I think 90 of them were fastballs.
1: Sinkers?
24: And yes. And the only thing he did was he threw it too close to Marvin Bernard where Marvin could stick his knee out and get hit by it. And that was how the perfect game was off.
1: Yeah, that a kid, Marvin.
24: That was part of three of them. And I can't remember in that one. I was saying yesterday after the game and post game, you know, every one of those games has like a play, right?
1: Yeah.
24: So like the Eldridge ball in the eighth was the play.
1: Yep.
24: And for Kane's perfect game, it was Blanco. And for Sanchez, I think Rowan made a great play at the wall.
1: Yeah.
24: I don't remember if Kevin Brown even needed a a good play.
1: just soft tappers to second base. Yeah, right.
24: Oh, my God. It was just jam shots, like, you know, guys coming back to the dugout with broken bats. But, yeah, I mean, they're fun to be a part of, especially when you're on the right end of it. I also covered one of Timmy's no-hitters. So, yeah. That was kind of fun. I covered the 148 pitch one. So.
1: Is that in San Diego, so that one, right? Yeah.
24: Yeah, yeah. So that was fun. So, I mean, there was a part of me as a fan of baseball. I don't want to see the Giants get no hit, but
0: of course.
24: There was a part of me that was enjoying that performance yesterday by Cease.
1: Yeah, I was saying, like, I'm not rooting for it. I stood and applauded, and I gave the standing ovation to Cease when he left the mound, because that is what I love. But that's one where I'm like, if they get no hit, then after the game, I go, well, kind of cool to see history, but I'm not rooting for it to happen against the Giants for sure. The one other question I was going to ask you is, in your opinion, when is it too late in a no-hitter to try to drop a bunt down? How late in the game is too late?
24: I don't know. It depends on the score, man.
1: Sure. If it's 1-1, 1-0.
24: Remember years ago when Ben Davis laid down a bunt on Curt Schilling?
1: Yep.
24: Like in the seventh or something? But it was like a 1 or 2-0 game at the time. You know, I don't think there's a problem with that, but you know, I think it's all score dictated, 'cause

0: to give myself a shot in triangle play. And I gave myself a shot to triangle play, and hopefully, I mean, luckily for me, it worked out, and I worked hard in the minor leagues, and I only spent 3.5 years there, which was, great. But I also look now and I'm like, my round doesn't even exist anymore.
1: Yeah.
0: So players like me don't even really get a chance unless they just sign, a free agent, minor league free agent deal or tryout thing or something. So, I feel like the top end of that draft have become really more important with who you take, because the rounds are so limited now. I think, what are there, 11 rounds maybe, if I'm not mistaken, or 10 or something.
1: Yeah, they've shortened it considerably.
0: Yeah, so hopefully they get the guy they want, and hopefully they get a guy that can, contribute rather soon.
2: Last one for you, Rich. Yesterday, Justin Verlander was named to the All-Star game as a legend pick, and then it's announced he's going to retire, and of course, with the Giants a year ago, but of course, a Hall of Fame career. Just your thoughts on Justin Verlander retiring.
0: I mean, yeah, I think he finally got to a point where he realized it's too hard to stay healthy at that age. Like, you can pitch here and there, great games, but if something is sore, something aches, it's going to take longer to kind of bounce back and heal. So, I said it yesterday. He was one of the guys that was still around that I actually faced. So that's putting a, him retiring is in somewhat putting an end on my career too, right? Because I don't even know if there's anybody left that I face, but well-deserved, first ballot Hall of Famer. I mean, every accolade you could possibly want. And from what I saw last year and from what I've been told from guys that play with him, just, I mean, the ultimate competitor. So I hope he gets to go out on a good note on his terms. Because sometimes at that age, you don't get to go on your terms.
1: Yeah.
0: So well-deserved. I'm sure he's excited to, try and figure out what he's going to do in his post-baseball career, like we all have to figure out at some point.
1: Rich Aurelia, the voice you hear on the UMA guest line. 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Proud partner of the Giants. Richie, always enjoy the time, man. We will talk to you next week. Thanks so much.
2: Thanks, Rich.
0: All right, guys. Thank you, guys. Take care.
1: Good stuff there from a former Giants shortstop, Rich Aurelia. You see him on pre- and post-game coverage of Giants baseball all season long on NBC Sports Bay Area. We do have Giants pregame coming up in about 20 minutes. The Giants and the Rockies game two of a four-game series before the All-Star break comes on Monday. They've also made a couple of moves due to injury. We'll talk about that. Keaton Wynn returns. Victor Barracudo to IL. We'll give you the other updates when we come on back and get you ready for Giants pregame. It's Dirty Work. It's a Friday, and it's only here on the Sports Leader.
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1: A Better Life with Dr. Sanjay Gupta.
2: They say consistency is key, but sometimes you just got to switch it up. A new study out of Harvard School of Public Health found that varying your exercise routine could add years to your life. What exercise someone did didn't matter much. What did matter was that all the exercises together worked all the muscle groups in their body. Now, an added benefit to changing things up is it can help you push through the plateau effect. That's when your body gets so efficient at doing something that you actually stop getting better at it. And we know from previous research that specializing in any one sport at a young age can make someone actually more prone to injury. And as experts we talk to point out, even elite athletes switch up things with their workouts, making sure to target strength, cardio, flexibility, balance, and doing that every single week. I'm Dr. Sanjay Gupta, helping you live a better life.
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14: 30 work on a Friday evening. Adam Copeland, D-Pop, Danny Dunn hanging out with you. We got Giants pregame coming up at 6:15 for a 7:15 first pitch. Victor Barracuda placed on the 10-day IL. Grant McCray has been activated and called up from AAA Sacramento to replace him. A left-handed bat now can come off the bench and play the outfield. All three outfield spots, really. Also, you have Keaton Wynn returning from the IL and rejoining the bullpen. Carson Wisenhunt was optioned to AAA Sacramento after the game last night. All right, you wanted to get into this because we've talked on the show a bunch about Derek's like a
4: Rain Man like.
14: He's Rain Man like. Okay, let me say it.
4: All right.
14: Complimenting him. So I'm like a genius, really.
4: A savant.
14: Yeah, dude. He's like, all these adjectives for yourself, dude. Just wasting the
4: scrap. I don't know if Rain Man's like a positive.
14: I'd say handsome and Rain Man like.
4: Oh, thank you.
14: Anyway, Derek, his memory for the NFL and specifically like scores and Raider games from the past, this kid goes viral. You can see the video up on our YouTube channel and on our video
4: this
14: stream.
4: Nerd.
14: TheSportsTheater.com, the TheSportsTheater app. May as well beat Derek out in Houston in high school.
4: Whoa, he's got hair.
14: Kids in middle school, and basically they've got a projector up behind him, a projector screen. And they've got I don't know what team it is. Is it the Dolphins?
4: He's just going through scores from the 2009 season.
14: They're going through scores from the 2009 season. They're like, all right, week 11, I think it's one team though. I think they're going, who did this team beat here?
4: He's starting off with some team, but like apparently he can go through every single NFL season from 2009 to now.
14: And the kids are watching him do it, and the teacher's like asking him questions, and the kids just keep going nuts. Every kid's got their phone out like taping him. Here's a bit of audio and video that you can see.
8: Lost to the Jets.
17: What?
8: Yeah. Week 2, they lost to the Texans. Oh! Week 3, okay, hold up. Give me a sec. No, I'm not forgetting. I just need to remind myself. Oh, they lost to the Pats.
17: Yeah.
8: Or they lost to the Dolphins. Week 5, they had to buy.
17: Oh,
8: yeah. Week 6, okay. we think they lost to the Chargers.
17: Yeah.
8: Week 7, they lost to the Cardinals. Week 8, they lost to the Browns.
14: I love it.
4: That's impressive.
14: He's like got his fingers on his chin. He's like, week 7, they lost the Cardinals. I was like, whoa, week 8 lost the Browns. He's like, he knows them all one by one.
4: The bye week is impressive. The bye week's very impressive.
14: Do you think you could take this kid head to head?
4: No, he's way more impressive than me, where he remembers multiple teams. I remember there's certain things. Like if you go through like the 2000 and whatever, 2002
14: okay, so if
4: season.
14: I, remember, like, the O2, I was going to say, like for me, it's the 02 Giants. Like I can name probably everybody on the 25-man World Series roster. It'd take me a second, but I could probably get everybody, probably name the lineups up and down exact. That's different than schedule. I mean, the AFC champion 2002 Oakland Raiders must have been in your sweet spot.
4: Yes.
14: They better damn well have been. I was on the call. if I ran through that season, could you give me opponent and scores?
4: I could try. Here we go.
14: So week 1 of the OT season.
4: I just want everybody to know, these screens in front of me do not have anything on them.
14: No, he doesn't. I'm the only one. I pulled this up right now. Is Derek smarter than an 8-year-old is the question.
4: I am not.
14: That kid's older than that.
4: When it comes to football, though, maybe.
14: Okay, so we'll go 2002 season. This year, the Raiders won the AFC crown. Let's go. Starting week 1.
4: All right, week 1, they were home against the Seattle Seahawks.
14: Yo, dude, you're going home and away. That's crazy.
4: I want to say the score was 30-13.
14: No, 31-17, but you're close. Okay, got the Seahawks and you got the win.
4: Okay.
14: Okay, yeah, nice. Okay, Danny.
4: Okay, week 2, they're at Pittsburgh.
14: He wasn't given scores. If you give scores, you're already better. They're at Pittsburgh week 2, you're right.
4: Okay, they're at Pittsburgh week 2. I want to say Rod Woodson recovered 3 fumbles in that game. I think that score was 30-13.
14: 30-17, but you're right. They won that one. Yeah.
4: Okay, week 3. Week 3, they were home against the Tennessee Titans.
14: This is already incredible.
4: 52-25.
14: Oh, I nailed it. That's unbelievable. Derek got it. Week 3 against the Tennessee Titans, 52-25. Gannon, 29-39, 374 and 4 touchdowns.
4: A preview of the AFC Championship
14: there
4: game.
14: There you go. All right,
4: okay,
14: week
4: the
14: 4.
4: Next week, this is one of my dad's favorite games. They were in Buffalo.
14: Yeah, damn right it was.
17: Yeah!
14: Keep that around, Danny.
4: Okay, they were in Buffalo taking on Drew Bledsoe. I want to say the final was 49-31.
14: He nailed it, dude. This is incredible. Yeah, go ahead. Keep going.
4: And then they had the bye week.
14: Then they had the bye. That's week 4.
4: Okay, because it was early bye, and then they started losing. Week 5, they lost to the St. Louis Rams 20-10.
14: No, 28-13. But still, they were you got that. You're still good. You're still good on every opponent. This kid was just going what they did win or loss, whatever that team was.
4: Okay, then after that.
14: You're 5-5.
4: Okay, then after that, they played the Kansas City Chiefs, and they may have lost that game 20-10.
14: They lost that game 20-10, but Derek, that occurred in week later.
18: You missed the game in between.
4: Okay.
18: And by the way, actually, the Raiders didn't have a week four bye. They had a week three bye. You were mistaken on that, too.
19: Damn it.
18: They had a week three bye. How about
19: that? That's way too early.
18: That's before you had the week off before the start of the season, either.
19: Callahan must not have been happy.
18: You did get the right opponents. Order and opponents of games. You were wrong about the bye week. So you've missed. It was bye week three, not week five.
19: Damn it.
18: So it was 1-2 Seattle, Pittsburgh, Tennessee, then Buffalo. Then you said St. Louis. You got that one. Then you said Kansas City, but that's actually week eight. Okay. Their seventh game.
19: San Diego. Okay, they lose that game 27-21 in overtime. Yes. But Danny and Tomlinson had a touchdown run up.
18: That's incredible. Okay. So you got that one. Then you go to the Chiefs 20-10.
19: Okay, then they lose at home to the 49ers. What was that guy's name? Jose Cortez.
18: That's right, the kicker, yeah.
19: 23-20 in overtime.
18: Unbelievable, yeah. Okay, this is damn good.
19: Okay, then the next week, Monday Night Football.
18: That was a four-game losing streak, by the way, right in the middle of the season.
19: Yeah, they started 4-0, and then they lost four in a row. So they're 4-4. They go to Denver on Monday Night Football.
18: That's right.
19: That's when Jerry Rice caught his 200th touchdown. The Raiders win 34-10.
18: Yeah, exactly. Monday Night Football 34-10.
19: Okay, now this is where things get a little weird.
18: Gannon 34-38, 347.
19: I want to say he had 21 straight consecutive completed passes.
18: He only had four incompletions in the game. Yeah.
19: Okay, then after that, this is where it gets dicey.
18: It's their 10th game, but it's week 11.
19: Week 11, okay. They got to be home, I would assume. I'm going to say...
18: I got to say we have to break, Derek. Sorry, we're out of time. Derek,
19: right,
18: the New England
19: enough.
18: Patriots. Well, this kid's smarter. We'll take a quick break. We come on back. We'll get you ready for Giants baseball.
19: Damn it.
18: Giants and the Rockies only here on the Sports Leader.
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19: The San Francisco Giants beat the Colorado Rockies last night, 8-2. Carson Wisenhunt pitched through five and only allowed three hits. Casey Schmidt got his 18th home run on the season, and Bryce Eldridge got his first career splash hit. It's Robbie Ray Day tonight. First pitch at 7:15, pregame at 6:15, right here on the Sports Leader.
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18: All right, Dirty Work, time to put the show to bed on a Friday. Got to get you over to Oracle Park for pregame at 6:15 here in under a minute. So we got to get out of here as Derek said, getting ready to hit the road for a week. I'll have Rod Brooks with me next week, Brody Brazil, and Rick Tittle. Danny, we got to get out of here. You got a note to sell for us?
6: Note to sell.
7: Yeah, note to sell. Sergio Romo will be interviewing fans on Saturday.
18: Nice. Very nice. Yeah, very at the nice. Ballpark. If you're out there, look for Sergio, Derek.
4: Note to self.
6: Note to self.
4: Find yourself a co-host that remembers the Reptar song from Rugrats.
18: Yeah, dude. Reptar, Reptar, gotta find the Reptar. Dude, get you a board off. He's going to pull that up for you, too. Well done, Danny. And note to self.
6: Note to self.
18: Tuesday night, Derek, that's ladies' night. It's bring your mom's night at the strip club.
4: Yes,
18: don't
4: is.
18: Forget that. And for anybody that needs to hear, it gets easier. Every day gets a little easier. You just got to do it every day. That's the dirty work. But it does get easier. The Giants and the Rockies game 2 starts right now.
9: I'm a fool to do your dirty work. Go, yeah.
2: Welcome to another edition of Giants Baseball. 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
2: Now in its 27th season, the ballpark looks better than ever. Where else can you watch a splash hit soak a kayaker in McCovey Cove?
10: That one is wet!
2: From the garlic fries to the cha-cha bowl, picturesque views of the bay, and 3 trophies in the lobby, there truly is nothing like it. The action on the field has also produced countless memories. With the Colorado Rockies in town, let's go back to May 25th, 2013, when Angel Pagan ended a game in the most dramatic way possible.
10: Pagan swings and it's a high drive to right field and deep. This one is hit really well. It is off the bottom of the wall in deep right center field. Crawford coming around third. He'll score. Pagan coming to third. And Flannery's going to send him. Here comes the relay. Pagan flies. He's safe. It's an inside the park home run. And the Giants win it 6-5. My goodness.
2: Live from Oracle Park at the corner of 3rd and King, let's head to the booth on The Sports Leader.
10: Friday night in San Francisco, Giants baseball, the Giants and the Colorado Rockies for game 2 of this 4-game series. Giants coming off a very nice win last night where the power bats showed up and Carson Wisenhunt pitched so well. Tonight, the Giants are going to try to make it 2 in a row against the Rockies with the left-hander who's been pitching really well, Robbie Ray, on the mound up against a Rockies right-hander, Tanner Gordon. I'm Dave Fleming, along with John Miller. He's back. We've got a full pregame show to come. Giants and Rockies baseball on the radio.
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4: Hey, everybody, it is July 10th in Giants history, and producer Danny Dunn found a fun one because it is a Giants highlight, but not in a Giants game. The All-Star game at Kansas City when the Giants went off. That's right. Melky Cabrera is the name you're going to hear, and some more Giants, too, because the 2012 All-Star game was a lot of Giants. Matt Cain starting on the hill, NL starter. That's pretty exciting. Taking on, actually, future Giant Justin Verlander at Kauffman Stadium in Kansas City. A little preview of our 2014 drama. But let's get into it. National League in the first inning strikes. You guys remember Ryan Braun, the controversial Brewer. RBI double knocking in Melky Cabrera, who had already reached. So Cabrera's got a run scored. A few batters later, Pablo Sandoval, precursor of his 2012 three-home run World Series heroics, hits a bases-clearing triple off of Verlander to score Braun, to score former Giant Carlos Beltran and Buster Posey. So a lot of orange and black representation in that very at bat. And next up, just for good measure, future Giant Dan Uggla knocks in Pablo Sandoval to make it 5-0. So there's just lots of connected strands here. But here's the highlight. Top of the fourth inning, one on, two out. And man, oh man, was he an interesting story in 2012. He had that great year and then poof, he disappeared. We won't get into it. Melky Cabrera.
16: Cabrera digs back in right side the pitch. Swing and a ball hammered left field. That one towards the bullpen. That's going to be gone. Home run over the left field wall for Melky Cabrera. And the Giants doing a number here tonight in the All-Star game. It's now 8-0. National League on top.
4: Yeah, ESPN Radio on the call because it was a national game, but with a lot of local flavor. And that was, by the way, the man who would win the All-Star Game MVP, Melky Cabrera, in an 8-0 National League win over the American League. Matt Cain, two innings of shutout ball and got the win. So just all around a great All-Star Game for the Giants on July 10, 2012. And this has been Brian Murphy with This Date in Giants History.
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18: All right, three games left before we get to the All-Star game on Tuesday night, the Home Run Derby on Monday, but it starts tonight against the Rockies in Game 2 after the Giants got a win last night, and here to talk about it, off of a little travel, I believe, is John Miller. John, how you doing? Welcome back.
0: Hey, thanks, and it's nice to be back. And I was a very, you know, you're away from it for a little while, and at first you're sort of happy to relax and get away from the grind. My last games were in Atlanta and then Miami. And then we went to London. So, after flying back here from Miami. So, I had to pack one way for Atlanta and Miami, and then I had to repack for London and then the North Atlantic. And the whole point of the trip was to be in New York for the semi-quincentennial celebration, the 4th of July. In New York Harbor, because I remember when I was much younger being at, and I wasn't there, I missed it, but it was the bicentennial, the 200th anniversary, right. And New York Harbor was an incredible scene, and I remember seeing pictures of it, and you know, on the news and whatnot, and now for the 250th, they did something very similar, and they said, you know, it was like having 10 fleet weeks all at the same time. And there was the largest assemblage of tall ships from around the world, and Navy ships from 20 different nations were there. And not just the Blue Angels from here, but the Red Arrows from England, their version of the Blue Angels, and from France and from Canada, the Snowbirds from Canada. Right. And so it was kind of a combination of a fleet week, of 10 different fleet weeks at the same time, and the greatest air show you've ever seen. And we were all on the ship on the Queen Mary out in the middle of the harbor with a ringside seat for it. And you know, I didn't know. I thought, well, if we're not into it, well, there's plenty of other things to go do on the ship. But we were, as it turned out, really into it. The whole thing was great. So it was kind of I didn't even realize it was a bucket list kind of a thing. But I thought, well, I'm going to take a vacation. We get some time off. So that's what we did. And the other part was on July the 3rd, you may have noticed that the Yankees had, that night, they had about an hour's rain delay at Yankee Stadium. Well, we were in the middle of it. We'd been in Manhattan all day. It was 100 degrees in New York that day.
18: Oh, boy.
0: The first time in 60 years on that date that it hit 100 in Manhattan. But then we were going back to the ship after, you know, went to dinner. We were on Broadway. We were all kinds of stuff. And I was checking on the Yankee game, and I saw they went into a rain delay. We're in a taxi, and it just started to rain a little bit. Oh, I guess it's raining up there, too. And then we went through these tunnels to get over to Brooklyn. When we came out of the tunnel, it looked like we popped out of a tunnel into a hurricane.
18: Yeah.
0: It was as 73-mile-an-hour winds were blowing and flooding, and a big barrel went rolling across the street. And every time the driver tried to turn down a side street to get to where the ship was at the terminal there in Brooklyn, he couldn't, because there were trees that had fallen across the street after street after street. So I can't imagine what it was like at Yankee Stadium, but they did have a nearly 1 hour rain delay, and we were in the middle of it, and all those tall ships were outside the Verrazano, and there's some amazing and sort of fierce looking videos of all those tall ships that were going to be parading the next day in New York Harbor, fighting these 70-mile-an-hour winds and big waves and whatnot. So there was a little story within the story there about all of that. And I kind of thought, we don't often have to go through storms like that out here in San Francisco.
18: No, we don't. Almost never. Or 100-degree days. We don't usually get those either.
0: No, thank goodness.
18: No, good deal. Well, good to have you back. And before the All-Star game, we just did our This Date in Giants History, and the one All-Star game I ever attended was the highlight we just had, the 2012 All-Star game. Melky Cabrera and Matt Cain started. Pablo Sandoval actually hit a bases-loaded triple off of Verlander in the first inning of that game, en route to winning home field advantage and then facing Verlander in the World Series.
0: Well, that's what I loved about that All-Star game, because the Giants, and in particular Melky and Pablo, but also a Giants pitcher got the win, didn't he, in that game?
18: I thought Matt Cain started, but I'm not sure if somebody else came in.
0: Maybe. No, I think Matt Cain got the win.
18: There you go, yeah.
0: Yeah, so you don't have to go five in an All-Star game.
18: No, you don't, no.
0: But to qualify for a win. So, but when the World Series began and Pablo came up the first time, that's the first thing in the back of my mind was, man, Pablo crushed one. It was almost out. Almost out right down the right field line and ended up being a triple. And then, boom, he hits a home run against him. And then the next time he comes up, he hits another home run against him. And they had that great shot of Verlander going wow.
18: Yeah. What am I going to do? I can't.
0: And then that was the end of him. And because the first one he hit over the center field wall. And the next one, a whole different pitch, different location. And Pablo hit it out to left field. And I think somewhere deep in his heart of hearts, Verlander felt like was Pablo have something on me, or was he corking his bat? What's going on with that guy? But then they took Verlander out, went to the bullpen in the World Series, and Pablo hit another one against that guy. So Pablo had one of the greatest games, evoking images of the Babe and Mickey Mantle and Reggie Jackson. Yeah, all that one night here at Oracle Park.
18: Yeah, Al Albuquerque was the third guy. That was the last guy that he got. One of the best names in baseball history. We got to take a quick break, John. We'll come right back with more John Miller right after this.
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4: Back with John Miller on Giants pregame. John, you mentioned Justin Verlander in the previous segment there, and he was named to the All-Star game as a Legends pick, but is going to call it a career at the end of this season. So just your thoughts on Justin Verlander stepping away from the game.
0: Well, it's kind of sad, and I thought that he pitched pretty well for the Giants last year. You got real confident. The Giants had Webb and Ray were their top two, and then Verlander gave them... And when he was healthy, he went down on the injured list for a while, and he was always tinkering and always learning things about his delivery, or maybe a different way, a better way to do something, which was kind of amazing. A guy who had been around that long was still looking to try and improve, and so I think that was it was kind of cool having him here. And as time went on, it was hard for him to go more than five because the pitch count would get him. And he was the master of two-strike foul balls. He'd throw pitches, and guys would fight him off. That would build up his pitch count as well. But I think that that probably, because he'd been injured almost this entire season, and I think that was the year at the end of his career that I think he'll look back on most fondly, right at the end. I remember him when he first came up, when the Tigers made the World Series, and I did those games with Joe Morgan and Verlander, and I know he was a little at odds with Jim Leland, his manager, because His agent kept telling him that you got to stop before you get to 100 pitches, and this idea of having complete games, that's ridiculous. And he and Leland kind of had very heated arguments about it. And because then his agent wanted Verlander to shut it down and all of that. And it's easy to forget all of that because he's been so durable and such an ace for such a long time. But to his credit, even then, although he was getting pressure from people like his agent, and I don't know, maybe other relatives or whatever, but he still went out there, and then they went to the postseason and to the World Series, and he kept on going and was still pitching great. So what a great career. And a great competitor.
18: Well, John, it's great to have you back, and we will talk to you after the All-Star break. Enjoy next week, huh?
0: When's that? Do we have a certain time in particular?
18: I'm thinking maybe next Friday or maybe the week after. I don't know. I'm just guessing.
0: Well, yeah, I'm going to be in Seattle.
18: So. Oh, then we'll talk to you in Seattle. That'll be great.
0: There we go.
18: There we go, John. We'll talk to you in a week. Enjoy the weekend.
0: Thanks, John. Thanks.
18: All right, good stuff. Award-winning Dominoes. That's what I have to do. That's next on the Sports Leader.
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18: And game 2 of this 4-game series between the Giants and the Rockies. The Giants 39-54, 4th place in the NL West. The Rockies 38-57, 5th place. 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It'll be a righty, Tanner Gordon. He's 0-2 with a 6.95. That's not good. He goes for the Rockies. It'll be a lefty, Robbie Ray, 8-6 with a 3.45 ERA. He gets the start for the Giants. 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Keys of the game are going to be Robbie Ray continue what he's done in his one start at home against the Rockies. And his lone start at Oracle Park, that came last year, May the 2nd of 2025. He struck out 8 while allowing 2 walks and 2 hits over 7 shutout innings. Do that today into the break, Robbie Ray. 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With his home run last night, Willie Adames joined Casey Schmidt, his 18 homers, and Rafael Devers with 18 homers as the first trio of Giants with 15 or more homers prior to the All-Star break since 1970. The three guys in 1970, Willie McCovey had 23, Willie Mays had 19, Dick Dietz had 18 combined to do so. That's pretty cool for those three guys. 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Where are you? 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First career splash hit last night. The home run was the 109th splash hit all time by a San Francisco Giant. Rafael Devers had one in 2025 last year off of a Sonny Gray. Eldridge became the 33rd different Giant to record a splash hit. 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It's not a seltzer, it's Surfside, proud partner of the San Francisco Giants. At first pitch, it's going to be about 61 degrees, 13 or so mile an hour winds blowing out towards center field. It's the ballpark. It's a night game. 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In his career against Tanner Gordon, had 5 career at-bats, 3 hits, 2 of those hits solo home runs. That is a good note and a good guy to bank on. 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Big league travel starts here. Step up to the plate with SFO. It's a 7-game homestand, 3 games to play. They're 2-2 on the homestand. They've also had 5 home runs in the 4 games. The ERA's got to come down. A team ERA of 5 so far in these 4 games. 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Your pest control match. Robbie Ray is red hot, 5-0 with a 1.88 ERA to go with 33 strikeouts and a 1.02 whip over his last 7 games. That's 6 starts. His 1.88 ERA since May 31st, 7th best in the majors and 4th best in the NL over that span. We'll take a quick break. We'll come back with a health report and an out-of-town scoreboard when award-winning Diamond Notes continue after this.
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18: 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One injury to report after last night. Victor Barakoto placed on the 10-day IL with a left oblique strain. They've recalled Grant McCray. He'll wear number 58 from AAA Sacramento available at all three outfield positions. Also, Keaton Wynn returns from his rehab assignment. He's been reinstated from the 15-day IL. Carson Wisenhunt was optioned to AAA Sacramento after the game yesterday. All right, let's go places right now with the Toyota out-of-town scoreboard. It is a Friday across baseball. It means everybody is or was in action. That is, except for the Brewers and the Pirates, who were rained out earlier today. They'll play a doubleheader tomorrow. Some games have gone final. The Rays over the Mariners, 7-2 in Tampa. 55-37 are the Rays. The Marlins lost to the Guardians in Miami, score 3-2. That one's gone final. The Orioles beat the Royals 5-3 from Camden Yards in Baltimore. The Tigers at Comerica Park knocked off the Phillies, who are going to host the All-Star game on Tuesday and the Home Run Derby on Monday. 10-2 the final in Detroit. Some games that are in action right now. Top of the fourth inning from National Park in D.C. The Yankees and the Nats are tied at 1-1. The Reds lead the Cubs, top of the ninth from Cincinnati, 4-0. The A's are losing to the White Sox in Chicago, bottom of the seventh. Chicago's up 7-1 over the Athletics. The Red Sox are taking on the Mets at Citi Field. Mets 14 games under. Red Sox are up 2-1 right now. So the Red Sox are just 5-under now all of a sudden, playing really good road baseball, 2-1, bottom of the sixth. Astros trail the Rangers, 3-0 in Texas. Of course it is. Both of them are from there in the top of the sixth. That's all the time we have. Around the Park is next on the Sports Leader.
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19: 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It's Around the Park with Crook and Kipe. 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
19: Hey, everybody. It's Around the Park, the Crooked Kipe. And today is game two of this four-game series between the Giants and the Colorado Rockies. And, Kipe, I was watching TV yesterday, and they had the show on that I watch like maybe four times a year, but I always like it, Antique Roadshow, because I mean basically people clean out their garage and they come down and the Antique Roadshow is announced it's going to be in your city, and they bring out all these things that they don't know what it's worth, and I mean often it's worth a lot. And I'm watching this guy bring this bat, and they had it on the stand, and this thing is there, and it's old, and
16: used.
19: This thing is probably made in 1916, and they had this guy there who was a baseball expert, and he authenticated. He goes, "Yep, this was Ty Cobb's bat."
16: Come on,
19: yes, he says, because he used to wrap the bat with tape, and it was always 11 inches. And they measured there was still some tape left, and there was this mark where there was no tape at the 11 inches. And he goes, also, you know, the ones that were manufactured and sold with his name on it, the stores you could buy, they were never the same size. He used a 36-inch, 38-ounce bat. So the guy's just going, oh, this is great. And the guy goes, what do you think this is worth? The expert says, what do you think this is worth? He goes, oh, I don't know. I mean, I go on, I'm looking, and I'm thinking maybe $8,000. I don't know. I don't know. The guy goes, you should insure this bat for $125,000.
16: Come on.
19: Yes. Yes. But, I mean, I was enthralled there, and I couldn't get enough of it. I'm sorry they moved on to something else, a picture somebody had in their garage, and the bat was over. That was it. But I thought, my goodness, 36-38. That's the thing I took away from that whole thing.
16: So I have the collection of bats in our broadcast booth.
19: Yes. Right?
16: What is there, a dozen maybe?
19: Yes.
16: And they're not chosen by size or length or weight. They're chosen because of the guys I like when I were teammates. But in that group is a Jeff Torborg bat, and you've held it.
19: The old catcher.
16: And he was a coach with the Indians when I played there, and he was a manager. And that's as big a bat as I've seen since the one you just talked about, Ty Cobb. I think the Torborg bat is probably, 36 inches, maybe 36 ounces?
19: No, it's 40-ounce bat. 36, 40, yeah. But the handle on it is huge, which you never see anymore.
16: Yeah, it's like a fence post.
19: I mean, all these players today, they learn playing with metal bats, and all the metal bats are all thin handles, so they all want thin handles.
16: Correct.
19: So you don't see any thick handle bats anymore. The average size of a bat today is between 33.5 and 40 inches long, and 30 and 32 ounces in weight, and most of them are 30, 31 ounces in weight. And that's just how the game's evolved. You have guys out there throwing seven different types of pitches with high velocity and changeups. You can't swing 36, 38 ounces anymore.
16: Right. Of the collection I have in there, I think the lowest weighted one is 32 ounces, which I think is mine. And most of them are 32, 33, maybe some 34, but I don't believe there's a guy on either team playing today that would want to use any one of those bats that I
19: have. No, they wouldn't. They look at it and they laugh at it.
16: Yeah.
19: And by the way, Kai played 10 years, and he has a bat with every guy he ever played with. Every guy. And that's a great collection. And it's not worth $125,000.
16: It's worth about $2, but that's okay. I'm happy.
19: And that's Around the Park with Crook and Kai. Enjoy this great game.
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2: Bryce Eldridge leads off for the Giants and hits a high fly ball to right field. Going deep, way back there, still going. Adios! That ball bounces out into San Francisco Bay. The first big league home run for Bryce Eldridge. And for Eldridge, the highly anticipated first major league homer.
1: 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The sports leader. After three College World Series appearances and a national championship in 2024, he's made the historic jump to the major leagues as the new skipper of the Orange and Black.
3: I'm fully aware of the tradition that's here. You know, the one thing that always got to me was the sense of family that was a part of this organization. There's a lot to learn from the past, and there is very high expectations, very high standards to meet because of the past.
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3: It's a phenomenal place to live. 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Again, I'm humbled and honored to be here in front of you today to take on that challenge.
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4: Welcome to Oracle Park. Tonight, the Giants and the Rockies. It's game two of the series. Giants with an 8-2 win last night. And I'm John Miller with today's Tony Vitello Show. And Tony, before we get into tonight's ball game, and I think Giants fans right now are having to look forward to the starts of Robbie Ray, because he is on quite a roll right now, and he goes tonight. But there's a long list of deals for the Giants today. Guys coming up, guys going down, guys going on the injury list. Where should we start?
5: Yeah, well, with Barracuda's defense last night, he certainly helped us, made a big play in left field. Struggled swinging the bat after that a little bit. Really didn't feel it till his second at-bat, and then third at-bat, felt that oblique kind of grab. So he had to come out of the game unexpectedly, middle of the game. All of a sudden, Jung-Hoo's in there, and he'll be out on the 10-day IL. So with him out, Grant McCray comes up for the first time, and, you know, it'll be good to see him. He had a good spring training, had some time last year, obviously. And then the next move would involve Wisenhunt, who was really – even though we swung it the way we did, he was the star of the show last night. Second really good start for us, throwing the ball well, handled the news well that he'll go back down and probably throw a time or two in Sacramento with the club. But it won't be long, I think, before he gets another crack at it. And it's just nice to see the progress he's making as a pitcher.
4: All right. So, and as you say, that he took it well, but also probably had to know that that was likely to happen. He wouldn't pitch here again. There wasn't another game for anybody to pitch after his start last night for another 8 days.
5: Yeah, with the All-Star break, it divides it up pretty cleanly. And, you know, with some of those other arms down there like Keaton, it was, do we want him before or after? And really, Keaton is, he's ready to go. He just needed a breather, throws that split finger so much. I think it'll help him, too, to reassess things and realize he doesn't have to lean on the split finger as much. That'll allow for a little more resiliency in his arm. But I think also make it tougher on hitters, because he started to get such a good reputation for how good the split he was. It appeared guys are just sitting on it looking for it to be up in the zone. And I think he's got a little better plan going into what he's got coming up in front of him.
4: All right, so he's back on the 26-man roster, and the move to make a spot for him, what was that?
5: Yeah, so he took Wiz's spot, you know, and it'll be good, too, to add a fresh arm. He did throw a couple nights ago, but again, having a good fresh arm in the bullpen will be good, because those guys have not been overworked, but we do have three straight games, and with the All-Star break kind of on the back end of it, you'd like to throw, you know, everything but in the kitchen sink at him.
4: Now, for the Giants, I mean, it's just kind of a downer. I know you've already talked about it, but it's kind of a downer because Barracuda, man, he'd been we saw him do really well and excel in spring training. We know that there's a lot of talent in there, but something had clicked for him the last, 10 days, 2 weeks?
5: Yeah, I mean, really, since he's been up for us, the at-bats have been very good, and you kind of threw out the window the matchup thing. You try not to dive too much into that, but I think he's equally good against righties as he is lefties. And then defense was always not a concern, but, you know, something to look at on his part that needed to get better. And he really made some really electric plays is the best way to describe it for us, with some diving balls in front of him, a play down the line, a couple big throws in left field.

0: in particular. So he certainly solidified himself as a guy who can play both right and left, and I think just looked more comfortable defensively each day out there. So like you said, it's a bummer to lose that progress. Maybe he learns a little bit, taking a timeout, looking at his performance, watching our games, and when he comes back, he'll be fresh and hopefully pick up where he left off.
1: I'm Robbie Ray on the mound for the Giants. We'll talk about that when today's Tony Vitello show continues.
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2: Now more 23 hour with the skipper of the Giants, Tony Vitello, and Robbie Ray is on the mound. And now he's had a string of really impressive starts. And I'm including that one where he gave up three in the first inning in Colorado last week because that's Colorado. And that's all he allowed in that start, which is always impressive at that altitude. But what kicked in for him? What's been the difference?
3: You know, it's interesting. I think it's a tale of three stories. If you're just looking at this season, he was really good for us early in the year. I think it's been a great year on the whole, but he was really good. But he was also having to come out of the game in the fifth inning, sometimes the start of the sixth. But the pitch count was just creeping up way too high. And then he had a couple outings that make the ones he's having now look so much better because he had a couple where he just walked a bunch of guys, and that's not the norm for him. And I think he's kind of adjusted to throwing more strikes and then allowing himself to get deeper into the game by mixing pitches in the zone a little bit. And that combination of just mixing pitches a little bit better, adding a little bit more of a two-seam sinker to his repertoire, and constantly being in the zone has made it tougher on hitters to breathe, have breathing room at the plate, and then also it's taken him deeper into games, which has been huge for us.
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2: From Oracle Park in San Francisco, it's Giants baseball on the radio. The Giants and the Colorado Rockies, game two of their four-game series. The Giants with a win here last night, but at great cost, because Victor Bericoto, who has been so impressive, hitting the ball so hard and so successfully, and hitting some of the longest home runs that any Giant has hit this year, but he suffered an oblique strain during the game yesterday and has been placed on the injured list. Grant McCray has been brought up from Sacramento, and he'll make his debut here with the Giants on the Big League Club here tonight. I'm John Miller with Dave Fleming. The Giants will send Robbie Ray, who has been sensational in his last several starts. He'll be up against Tanner Gordon, the young right-hander going for the Rockies. Stay tuned now, Dave Fleming. We'll come back with the anthem and then the lineups for the Giants and the Rockies next.
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0: Night, beautifully performed on this Friday night in San Francisco. It's Black Heritage Night at the ballpark, and a big crowd is still making their way in. Lots of these Friday games for the first half inning or so. Kind of looks like people are still mingling out on the sidewalks outside the park, or maybe making sure they get their hot dog and beer before they make their way to their seats anyway. And then we're going to have a big crowd tonight for the second game of this four-game series before the All-Star break, the Giants and the Colorado Rockies. Let's set the starting lineups for this game, sponsored by the Dolan Law Firm. They live here, they work here, they win here. DolanLawFirm.com. We'll start with the Rockies, 38-57. Rockies have been really much improved this year, and especially lately, they've been tough. The Giants have seen that firsthand. But the Giants, a nice all-around performance in a win yesterday. Rockies lineup looks like this. Jake McCarthy will bat leadoff and start in left field. Kyle Karros, third baseman, hitting second. Cole Kerrig, he is the center fielder and the third place hitter. Hunter Goodman doing the catching, batting cleanup. TJ Rumfield at first base hits fifth. Tyler Freeman out in right field hitting sixth. Willie Castro, second baseman and seventh place hitter. Mickey Moniak, DH, he bats eighth. And Ezekiel Tovar is the shortstop, batting ninth. Starting pitcher for the Rockies, Tanner Gordon. He hasn't pitched a whole lot this year. He has been hurt some. Giants have seen him a couple times, though. Gordon is 0-2 overall with a 6.95 ERA. Way better away from home. This guy's got massive home road splits. His own run average is below 3.5 on the road. It's above 9 when he pitches at Coors Field. So Tanner Gordon will pitch tonight for Colorado. Meanwhile, the Giants lineup. Giants are 39-54. Elliot Ramos starting in left field. He'll bat leadoff tonight. Luis Arraez, second baseman, hits second. Casey Schmidt at third base. Schmidt bats third. Rafael Devers, the DH, in the cleanup hitter. Willie Adames, shortstop, batting in the five spot. Bryce Eldridge at first base, hitting sixth. Jung-Hoo Lee out in right field. He bats seventh. Drew Gilbert, center fielder, hits eighth. And Drew Kavanaugh is the catcher again tonight. He will bat ninth. The pitcher for the Giants is the left-hander Robbie Ray. Robbie's really been on a roll. He pitched against the Rockies his last start, and he pitched really well under some adverse conditions. A, it's just Coors Field, but the ball was flying. It was hot, and Ray continued his excellent work. This will be his 18th start of the season. His last seven starts, he's 5-0 with a 1.88 earned run average. That appearance against Colorado last weekend's three earned runs in six innings pitched. Coors Field, that's a good start. So Robbie will go against Colorado for the second straight time here tonight. Umpires for this game, we do have a new crew after the crew held over for game one of the series. So a brand new crew here for game two. Ryan Wills is the home plate umpire. Lance Barksdale, the crew chief, is at first. William Traynor at second. And Will Little is the umpire down the third baseline. 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Justice takes more than a fighter. You need a champion. Visit walkuplaw.com. This copyrighted broadcast is presented by authority of the San Francisco Giants. May not be reproduced or retransmitted in any form. The accounts and descriptions of this game may not be disseminated without the express written consent of the San Francisco Giants. So we're ready to go here. We'll get you caught up to date on the Toyota Out of Town scoreboard. As Jake McCarthy, Kyle Karros, and Cole Kerrig are the top of the order for Colorado. Ray is all warmed up and ready to go, and we're just waiting for everybody to get in place. The home plate umpire checks the clock. Looks like it's 7:15, so we can start now. And it's a great thrill that we have John Miller back with us for tonight's first pitch.
1: Dave, nice to see you. I've been looking everywhere for you. And here's ball one, a little bit low to Jake McCarthy. 58 degrees is the official game time temperature. McCarthy has been wearing the Giants out this year. And he takes low and outside for a ball. First pitch was at 7:16. 58 degrees, the official temperature. Cool evening here in San Francisco. It was a cool day. 2-0 pitch, ground ball foul on the first base side. Dave, you and I were talking about, man, the Giants have had a hard time getting McCarthy out. And you pointed out, well, a lot of teams have been having a hard time getting him out here lately, too.
0: Having a great year, he said. It's the most fun he's ever had playing baseball. And he was part of some good Arizona teams. They went to the World Series with him, a big part of that team.
1: 2-1 pitch, and he hits a high foul out of play off to the left and back into the lower deck. McCarthy with a .299 batting average, 9 homers, 6 triples, 17 doubles, an .848 OPS. Pretty good for a leadoff guy. Now the pitch. And it's just off the outside with a very hard breaking ball. I don't know, a cutter or a slider. Just missed, and it was kind of nerves of steel there by McCarthy with 2 strikes to take that pitch. 3-2 the count, and the pitch. Swing and a miss. He struck him out. He came back with another hard slider. One away. Now, the time and temp. See how I'm getting back into the swing of this right away, Dave?
2: Yep.
1: Time and temp, 716, 58 degrees, sponsored by Kalshi. Kalshi, trade on anything, even the game. Now here is Karras, Kyle Karras, and he takes a called strike with a two-seam fastball. And in his pregame show, manager Tony Vitello talked about why Robbie Ray has sort of put things back together again. Now, he misses off the outside with a slider, and it's 1-1. And one of the things he pointed out was he's adding more pitches in. He's got a little more of a variance of his pitches, including an increased usage of the sinker. Now, he's too high. That was the 4-seam fastball, and the count is 2-1. One out, nobody on, with Cole Carrig on deck. Now Ray to the plate, a ground ball hit to short. Couple of steps to his right to get in front of it. Adames throws him out at first. So Karras is retired. Kyle Karras, who came into the game hitting .260 with 8 home runs. He's another guy that's been pretty hot here lately.
0: Well, he certainly ruined the Giants' weekend last weekend with that big home run that won a game against the Giants. But you're right, it's not just against the Giants. A lot of these, the Rockies have been the best offensive team by some measures for the last month.
1: Two down, nobody on. Here is Cole Carrig. And that one curves in there for a called strike. He started him with the 79-mile-an-hour knuckle curveball.
0: He used that curve a lot his last start at Coors Field, which is kind of unusual. The curveball sometimes doesn't work at Coors. He threw a lot of good ones.
1: Here's the pitch to Carrig, and a swinging strike. That was the sinker running away. That two-seam movement starting toward the outside part of the plate and then drifting right out of the strike zone. So now it's 0-2 to Carrig. Carrig, young guy, enormously talented, 6'2" tall, and a switch hitter with power. Here's the pitch to him, and that is up and away with another sinker. He's only 24 years old. Cole Carrig, C-A-R-R-I-G-G, .293 overall average. He's only had 92 at bat, but he gets a lot of walks. .370 on base average. Here's the pitch from Ray, and a slider low and outside for a ball. 2-2 the count. The Giants around the infield with Eldridge, Arise, Adames, and Schmidt from first over to third. An outfield of Ramos, Gilbert, and Lee from left to right. Kavanaugh, the young catcher. Here's the pitch, fouled back to the screen. That was a high fastball. Up above the strike zone, or above the belt anyway, maybe at the top of the strike zone. 2-2 the count. 2 down, nobody on. No sun shining. Makes it a little bit easier for the hitters without those long shadows. Now another high fastball fouled back to the screen. 2-2 the count. For the Rockies, Andy Gonzalez, the third base coach, and Doug Bernier is the first base coach. And the fans kind of come alive here with 2 down. And Ray's 2-2 pitch. Strike 3 caught on the outside corner with the curveball. And he's thrown him the high fastball a couple of times. And then totally fooled him with the slow curveball. Three up, three down. Strong first inning for Robbie Ray. Ramos, Arise, and Schmidt coming up with the Giants. Nothing, nothing on the Liberty Group. 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
0: Coming to you live from the Chuck Chancey Gold Resort and Casino broadcast booth here in San Francisco on this Friday night. The Giants in the bottom of the first, no score against the right-hander for the Rockies, Tanner Gordon.
1: And here's the first pitch to Elliot Ramos, and it's in there for a called strike. Right-hander against right-hander. This is the third time now the Giants have faced Tanner Gordon. Now the pitch. Swing, and there's a drive out into right center field, into the gap, and that is turned into a sliding catch out there by Cole Carrig. That one kept slicing away from him toward the big gap into Triples Alley, but apparently just not hit quite hard enough. And 98 miles an hour was the reading, but Carrig was able to get a good jump on it. I guess, Dave, that's why he's in center field instead of McCarthy. He's real good at that. Now here is Luis Arise. And a slider in there for a called strike. So Ramos hit it to a good spot. That could have been a triple had it not been caught, but he just didn't hit it quite hard enough. Now the ground ball to third. Backing up to glove and in between hop. Karras slings it over to first in time to retire. Arise, two down. Ramos was the Giants' leadoff batter. Sponsored by Ayala, Morgan, and Bazard. When you've been injured in an auto accident, you don't just need an attorney. You need a heavy hitter. Contact Ayala, Morgan, and Bazard. Here's Casey Schmidt now, right-handed batter. 18 home runs for the year. And he takes outside for ball one. That brings me to the leaderboard update. The Giants home run leaders, with 18 home runs, tied are Devers and Schmidt, 18 apiece. There's a called strike with a fastball, and it's 1-1. And then third on the club is Willy Adames with 15. Giants have hit 104 homers in their 93 games. 1-1 pitch, and that's too high. Schmidt, 278 batting average, but he almost never walks. He's a more patient hitter than he was when he first came up, which is not to say that he is all that patient. He just doesn't swing as many bad pitches as he used to. Now he bounces a foul off to the left. But amazingly, because he was so hot for a good long while. Was leading the team in home runs and RBIs for a while. But he's only walked eight times, nearly 350 plate appearances. There's a ground ball foul on the third base side, right behind third base coach Gary Pettis. By the way, I was mentioning the leaderboard, and that's sponsored by Bank of America, proud sponsor of the Junior Giants, helping inspire tomorrow's leaders on and off the field. Two down, nobody on. The Giants nothing, the Rockies nothing. And here is Gordon to the plate. And there's a slider low and outside. Well, he was hoping to use that aggressive nature of Schmidt against him there to get him to chase that slider, but Schmidt laid off. 3-2 the count. And Rafael Devers is on deck. Giants nothing, Rockies nothing. The pitch. Strike three caught on the outside corner. A fastball, and I think Schmidt wants to... He wants to challenge it. And if he had challenged it, I think he would have won. But then he talked himself out of it. Three up, three down. We go to the second inning. Goodman, the Rockies' leading home run hitter, coming up on the Liberty Group Protect Your Assets Giants Radio Network.
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1: Inning number two, nothing, nothing score. And here is Hunter Goodman, big slugger for the Rockies, and a swinging strike one on a curveball from the left-hander, Robbie Ray. Goodman, right-handed batter, and he's hit 27 home runs this year. He hit 31 as a rookie last year. Now he swings and misses at a high fastball and was well up out of the strike zone. Goodman, with only a .251 batting average and a .320 on base average. So considering his power, he didn't walk that often. Now he drives one, a liner down the left field line, on the run to his right and lunging for a backhanded catch, Elliot Ramos. Goodman kind of hooked it. He was off balance swinging at that one. And off the bat, you thought, uh-oh. He's got a chance for an extra base hit here, but Ramos got a nice jump on it and was able to track it down. But one out here is T.J. Rumfield. Left-handed hitter with some power, the pitch to him. And it's too high for ball one. We were talking about the called third strike to Casey Schmidt. He was not happy with the call, but he did not challenge that call. You do have recourse with this new rule. Here's a ball in the dirt. But, Dave, we see some guys are a little timid. Maybe they've been burned on it where they thought that they should challenge, and then they were wrong. you only get, your team only gets two of those challenges, or two wrong ones anyway. Now the pitch, and a check swing, and on appeal, no swing, says Will Little, third base umpire.
0: Yeah, Giants as a group just haven't been particularly good at it, particularly Giants hitters as a group have not been good at it.
1: Now the 3-0 pitch, and that misses. It's a four-pitch walk. So a left-handed hitter coaxes a walk here from Robbie Ray, and here comes Tyler Freeman, a right-handed batter. Nothing game in the second inning. But I think one thing we've learned, there are times where maybe it's not worth the risk, and other times where the risk reward is so high. There's a swing and a foul tip. And that was one of those times for Casey Schmidt. Now, he's probably challenged and gotten burned in the past, so he's a little gun-shy perhaps, but that was a spot where that was ball four, if he's right. And now Devers is up. There's a swing and a foul out of play off to the right. And this is a pitcher the Giants just hit four home runs against.
0: But Devers hit two of them.
1: So it's a pretty good time, I would think, strategically, to go ahead. You thought the pitch was a ball. Go ahead and challenge it. Because if you're right, it's ball four, and now Devers comes up. 0-2 the count. Ray to the plate. Swing, and there's a drive into center field. Going back is Gilbert. Still going back at the warning track. Reaches up and makes the catch at the 391 marker. Tagging up at first, Rumfield, and he will go into second. Well, Gilbert went a long way and caught that one right back in front of the wall. And Rumfield, it's interesting because Gilbert, he didn't square up, as they say, you know, where he gets to the spot, you square up and catch it. But he kind of slowed up as if indicating that he thought he had it. Here's a spin towards second. No throw by Robbie Ray. Rumfield back to the bag. Nobody was covering either. But Rumfield seemed to pick up on that and went back to tag up. Now here is a swinging strike by Willie Castro. Switch hitter batting right-handed. Giants nothing, Rockies nothing in the second inning. Now Ray looks at second, throws. Bounced foul off to the left. And he came in with that curveball. Got him off balance. On the Toyota out-of-town scoreboard, the Arizona Diamondbacks are playing in L.A. D-backs 2, Dodgers 2 in the top half of the second inning. O-2 pitch. Swing and grounded foul off to the left. And I mention that because our good friend down in Gilbert, Arizona, Scott Thiel, and his young son, Owen Thiel, a great sports fan, and they told us that they downloaded the MLB at Bat app, and they're listening in to our broadcast tonight, Dave. Now here is a high fastball, swinging strike three by Castro, and the inning is over.
0: I'll try to be better.
1: Try to paint pictures for young Owen Thiel down there in the Valley of the Sun so he can visualize what's going on here. Right now, Owen, it's nothing to nothing after one and a half innings. Rafael Devers, the slugger, coming up on the Liberty Group Protect Your Assets Giants Radio Network.
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1: Rafael Devers takes a sinker off the outside for ball one from Tanner Gordon. It was just 5 days ago that Devers hit two home runs against Gordon at Coors Field. Now here is a backdoor slider for a called strike. A little break. Started off the corner and broke back and just nicked the outside edge. With that movement, one ball, one strike to Devers. The pitch on the way. Swinging. There's a high drive into right field. Way back there. Going all the way back to the wall. Looking up. Adios! Pelota! Freeman kept going back as though he might have a shot at it, but as it turned out, not even close. Over the 24-foot high wall, over the green tin roof, and into the fans up there. Just a high fly ball home run, the 19th home run of the year for Devers. And the last three of them have all come at the expense of Tanner Gordon. 1-0 Giants. Now here's a ball a little bit low and maybe a little bit off the outside to Willie Adames. Giants had four home runs against Gordon last Sunday. Now a swing, bounced foul off the third base side by the right-handed batting. Willie Adames has hit 15 home runs this year. Gordon pitched five innings against the Giants. Gilbert hit a two-run homer in the second inning. Devers a solo shot in the fourth inning. And then both Casey Schmidt and Devers went deep in the fifth inning. And Devers' second home run of the game was into the upper deck, 463 feet from home plate. 2-1 pitch. And that's low. And that's going to be challenged by Goodman.
16: Catcher challenging a ball call.
1: He thought it was in there. And I think he's got to, he may win this argument.
16: It is a strike. Colorado has two challenges remaining.
1: That one actually caught the inside corner right at the knees. Total borderline pitch, but the ABS system did show it as being right there. Not a good pitch to hit. So now it's 2-2. The pitch bounced foul off to the left with a changeup. Here it is, and that's in the dirt with a slider, and it's 3-2. We got the facts and figures on the Devers home run. Nothing at all like either of the home runs he hit in Colorado, which both of those were hit really hard and way long, especially the second one. Now 3-2 pitch. Swing and a foul back and out of play. 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Only 347 feet, and it left his bat at 98 miles an hour. Now here is a sinker, rolled to short, and fielded by Tovar, who throws over to first for the out. And Adames is retired, one away. There's not that many ballparks where he would have hit that one well enough to be a home run.
0: And it's really why, in some ways, Devers, as tough as this park can be on left-handed hitters, he should be able to hit a lot of home runs here like that.
1: Now here is Eldridge, and he takes a cold strike. Eldridge hit one that not only went over the right field wall, it landed in San Francisco Bay, his first splash home run. Now he swings and hits a high fly ball along the left field line, racing in and to his right, McCarthy right to the foul line, and makes the catch. And that is out number two.
0: Well, before we leave the second inning, this is the Taco Bell second inning. Stop by your local Taco Bell, try their new Cantina chicken menu, and remember to live moss.
1: And you hear the fans chanting Jung Hoo Lee as he comes up now, left-handed batter, and he lines one into right field, but is hanging and diving and trapping the ball out there is the right fielder Freeman, and it's a base hit for Jung Hoo Lee. Nobody made a call on the field, and finally the first base umpire, Mark Barksdale, spread the palms flat. From here, it seemed evident that Freeman had trapped that ball. The Rockies are checking with their video room. They may challenge this call. We're looking at a replay of it ourselves, and it looked like he actually may have caught it. And I think they have. Well, now the umpires are going to gather and converse on this one. See if any one of the four umpires saw something different than Barksdale, the first base umpire, saw.
0: I mean, the thing that's confusing is that why didn't Freeman argue that?
17: No catch. Colorado is challenging.
1: Like, Colorado is going to challenge the call.
0: I mean, Freeman held the glove up, but then when they said no catch, he just threw it back in and stood there. If it looks to me like he actually caught it, why wouldn't you be going nuts out there?
1: There is another angle on the replay that they just showed where it makes it look like maybe it did bounce into the glove. But sometimes that, it just hits the outside finger of the glove and bounces into the webbing of the glove. There was a lot of white baseball that was showing when he made the catch. And then they're even showing one replay on the big screen here that where half the ball is in the glove and half is out. And or you wonder if maybe it was the half that was out was touched the ground.
0: Well, the Rockies outfielders are watching that big video board, and they're walking in toward the dugout.
1: They think this is going to get overturned. But remember, the call was no catch, that it was a trap. And the umpires in New York will have to feel like that they saw something that absolutely shows that that was the wrong call, that he did catch it 100%. And there's several angles.
17: After review, the call on the field stands. There's a no catch. Colorado will lose their challenge.
1: And so, here comes the Colorado manager, Warren Schaefer, out to talk with Lance Barksdale, the first base umpire, whose call it was. And you can't argue because the umpire here had nothing to do with the ultimate determination, but call stands from the umpires in New York watching the replays in the replay command center. They are the ones who make that call. And to go out and argue with an umpire here after that call has been made is automatic ejection from the game. All right, so Lee does get credit for that hit, and here is Drew Gilbert, left-handed batter. And now, a balk.
17: Yeah.
18: Well, Gordon was on the pitching slab, and he went into his stretch. And then, before he did anything else, he took the glove hand away from the ball and then wanted to call timeout. You have to call timeout. You can't make any kind of a move prior to that. So that is a block. And there's ball one now to Drew Gilbert. Runner in scoring position as a result of that ball. 1-0 Giants. And here is Gordon low and inside with a changeup. 2-0 the count. So it was a balk, and it was a rather obvious balk. Giants 1, Rockies nothing, last of the second. Devers hit a home run earlier in this inning. Now there is a ball off the outside with another changeup. 3-0 the count to Gilbert. Another left-handed hitter and a young one. Kavanaugh is on deck. Here's Gordon looking at the runner at second. Now the pitch. In there for a called strike with a slider. At a 3-ball, no strike count. He threw him a breaking ball. 3-1. Gordon on top. Checks the runner at second. Now throws. Swing, and there's a high pop fly. Shallow left center field. And the center fielder, Carrig, calls off the left fielder, McCarthy. He's got it. Inning over. But Rafael Devers with a home run to lead off the inning. And the Giants have a 1-0 lead going to the third on the Liberty Group Protect Your Assets Giants Radio Network.
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18: Giants 1 and the Rockies nothing. We head to the third inning. Mickey Moniak to lead off against Robbie Ray. And with great pleasure, I give you David B. Fleming.
23: Thank you, John. As Moniak takes high, the sinker from Robbie Ray, that's the two-seam fastball that we've been talking about, which has been a game-changer for him lately. 1-0 Giants. Moniak's having a good power year, 15 home runs. He fouls this one back, had a good swing. One ball, one strike to count to Mickey Moniak. Tomorrow is the first, I think, four, maybe first five rounds of the draft. A huge day tomorrow for the Giants. And for really for everybody. Here's a pitch that's in the dirt, a slider, 2-1. And the reason I bring that up right at this moment is that Mickey Moniak, it was 10 years ago, but a decade ago, he was the first overall pick in the draft. 2-1 pitch. He swings it. It's a high, towering pop fly shallow right center field. It's going to be Lee with the wind pushing it closer to center over to make the catch. And then he flips it to Gilbert. Now number one. It's the nature of the baseball draft. I mean, Mickey Moniak, he's had some off and on success in the years since, but in a lot of ways, he's having his best year ever. It's his 10th year in pro ball. Ezekiel Tovar is the ninth place hitter for the Rockies, so he'll bat with one out and nobody on against the lefty Ray. Tovar takes a ball outside. 1-0. Score big on authentic gear at MLBShop.com, from official jerseys and memorabilia to hats and hoodies. We've got the season covered. 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Curveball. Call the ball. That could have been challenged, I think. That was, it's hard. I think that's the hardest pitch by far for a catcher to read and challenge, that high, especially a high breaking ball. But I think that did clip the strike zone. Here's a strike. Two-seamer, 2-1. One nothing Giants leading. The pitch. Tovar takes down and in. 3-1. Well, Tovar is having a miserable year against everybody except for the Giants. Tovar has just been scuffling, and yet his biggest games have come against the Giants. 3-1 pitch. He hits a high pop-up here on the first base side. Foul ground. Eldridge coming over on the warning track, and he'll make the catch. Eldridge got over near that rail and kind of looked down to try to size up where he was. It's not just a railing. There's also a stairway without a rail in front of it, which can be dangerous. But when he looked back up to pick up the ball,

0: Out back in the first inning, the pitch. That's a strike. If you want to watch the draft tomorrow, the Giants pick fourth. It's their highest draft pick in a long time and one of the highest that they've ever had. The first, I think, hour maybe, 1-1 pitch is top foul by McCarthy, during which time the Giants will make their first pick, is going to be televised by NBC tomorrow morning. I think we can look it up, DC. I think 10:30 a.m. Pacific time. And then the coverage will shift over to the MLB Network, where the Giants will have another early pick, and then I think two others tomorrow before the day is over. 1-2 pitch in the dirt. 2-2. So if you're a junkie, you may not even know that much about the players being drafted, but still a fun, big, important day for the Giants tomorrow. 2-2 to count. 1-0 Giants leading, third inning. The pitch is fouled away off to the left, a high fastball. Ray took a quick little walk as that ball was hit foul. Now he's back on top. 2-2 pitch off the outside with a slider. 3-2. Our Ask the Announcer question is sponsored by Kaiser Permanente, a better idea for healthcare. How can we watch the draft tomorrow? Well, we did look it up quickly. 10 a.m. Pacific is when the coverage starts tomorrow. Here's a pitch high, ball four. So he walks McCarthy after getting ahead of the count, and those last two pitches were not close. Second walk issued by Ray. He's not happy with that. We'll bring up Kyle Karros. So tomorrow, picks 1 through 10, including the Giants' fourth overall pick on NBC and Peacock, and then picks 11 through 135 on MLB Network. You could also stream that on MLB.com. Ray steps off here. Then Sunday, streaming coverage on MLB.com starting at 8:30 in the morning Pacific time. Those are rounds 5 through 20. Those are for the true diehards. Here's a ball pulled foul by Kyle Karros. 1-1 to count to him. Anyway, just a little info for you in case you're interested. McCarthy.
1: I'm interested.
0: Oh, you're good. Well, tune in. We'll be here, or at least close to being here, getting ready for the game tomorrow. It's a day game. 0-1 pitch. Low, 1-1. Lots of the Giants front office folks. I mean, Michael Holmes is here. His whole scouting staff is here. But a lot of the other people that we know, including Bruce Bochy and Javi Lopez and Kurt Casale, 1-1 pitch. That misses down, 2-1. They've all been here the last few days. The final, Giants have had a lot of meetings and put a huge amount of work into the draft this year. And those final meetings have taken place over the last few days. And then tomorrow's the culmination of it all. 2-1. Half swing, he went around, though. Kyle Karros not real happy. A curveball. Robbie has just totally lost the strike zone here, and yet Karros just helped him out. So he's got a chance to get through this after the two-out walk, and he looks a little frustrated on the mound. The body language is trying to find it, that rhythm again. 2-2. He's going to throw over. That'll be his second disengagement, so we'll see if that gives McCarthy a little extra courage to go. Jake McCarthy has 14 steals. He leads the Rockies in stolen bases. 2-2. Here's the pitch. Hit towards center field. Coming in, Gilbert, and he's not going to get to it. It lands in front of him, base hit. Now McCarthy digging for third. Gilbert throws very high toward third. Schmidt jumps up and takes that throw, and Karros decides to hold it first. He was ready to take off for second. Not a very good throw at all by Drew Gilbert, and almost a big mistake. But He got away with it. First and third. That's the first hit of the game for the Rockies.

0: Karros with the single. First and third with two down for Cole Kerrig. I mean, Gilbert had absolutely zero chance of getting McCarthy there. Here's the pitch. Kerrig pulls one down the left field line. Foul. Foul ball, strike one. Let's pause here quickly for station identification on the Liberty Group Protect Your Assets Giants Radio Network.
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0: A one pitch. Foul back to the screen by Kerrig. It's 0-2. This has turned into a long, tough inning for Robbie Ray. This will be his 24th pitch of the inning coming up. And really almost all of it with two outs. A long at bat by McCarthy. Karros had a good long battle. Now Kerrig. First and third, two down. 1-0 Giants. The pitch. Runner from first goes. Karros, and Kerrig pulls this one sharply foul. More of a ground ball along the third baseline. That pitch was down below the strike zone, a curveball, and maybe Kerrig, seeing Kerrig look like he's really sitting on some pitches. He went down to get that one. He almost golfed a pitch at his ankles over the wall last night. Again, Karros runs, and Kerrig strikes out swinging on a high fastball. And he spikes his bat down in disgust. After all that, Robbie Ray doesn't give up a run. Midway through three, Kavanaugh, then the top of the order for the Giants coming up. 1-0 Giants on the Liberty Group Protect Your Assets Giants Radio Network.
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0: Drew Kavanaugh at the plate for the Giants. Bottom of the third. 1-0 Giants lead. Tanner Gordon throws, and Kavanaugh puts it in play on a check swing. He hits a comebacker right to Gordon, who flips to first for the out. Well, that's very... There's nothing more frustrating to a hitter than that. Where you try to hold up, and... I mean, it's one thing if you check your swing and it's a strike. It's another thing you check your swing and the ball hits the bat and it goes right into play. So, Kavanaugh is out on one pitch. Here's Elliot Ramos with a rise on deck. 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Strike one to Ramos. The pitch. Elliot drives one out towards right center field and pretty well hit. It's a cool night. Kerrig will square up short of the warning track and catch it. Two down. Here is Arise. The very popular video game Backyard Baseball comes to life on Sunday, July 26th. There's a special event package, including a ticket to the Giants-Angels game, plus a limited edition Pablo Sanchez bobblehead. One of the famous players in that video game. SFGiants.com/special events, the place to go. Here's a strike to Arise, a sinker from Tanner Gordon. Arise grounded out to third, his first time up. Two down, nobody on. Giants leading 1-0. Last of the third, Arise takes, wow, a ball. That looked like a strike to me. I think that was easily in the strike zone. It's Goodman did not challenge the catcher. 1-1. That one is a strike. This time called that way. 1-2. Changeup from Tanner Gordon. Oh, Robbie Ray had a long inning. This is about to be a real quick inning for the Giants. Arise lines a base hit into left field. Not so quick. But you got Luis Arise on your side with two strikes. Two out single. We'll see if maybe Casey Schmidt takes a pitch or two here just to give Robbie Ray an extra minute.

0: Casey Schmidt at the plate. And he takes low, ball one. Casey got called out on strikes in the first inning. And John and I talked about it at the time. The pitch that was called strike three, it was a 3-2 count. And it would have been ball four. And it was definitely a ball. He did not challenge. He knew he should have. A 1-0 pitch. Schmidt swings and misses. Change up. He was out in front. It's 1-1. Casey also hit one of those home runs against this guy, Gordon, at Coors Field last weekend. Giants hit four home runs in that game in five innings against him. The pitch. Pulled on the ground, tore the hole. It's short. Tovar's got it. His throw to first is high, and it goes by Rumfield and then bounces not just through the camera well, but over the dugout into the seats. Arise just kept running. They're going to send him back to third. Schmidt will make it to second. And I think they're just going to score that as an error all the way. Now, Tovar, who's one of the better... Nope, they gave Schmidt an infield hit and then the error on the throw. Tovar is one of the best defensive infielders in the National League, but that was not... You could almost see that coming. He's very casual as he circled around it and threw off one foot. And Casey's got good speed. Schmidt has, with Jonah Cox on the injured list now, Casey might have the number one StatCast sprint speed of any Giant. At least he's close. Tovar's throw keeps the inning alive, and it brings up Devers, a guy who just keeps hitting home runs against this guy. Now, first base is open. Alon Leichman, the pitching coach, out for a Habas Law mound visit. And I'm sure part of the discussion was, are we going to pitch to Devers here? And Devers against this guy, Gordon, now, including the home run tonight, is 4-for-6 with three home runs and a double. And that made the decision. Devers gets walked intentionally. Giants fans are unhappy about that, but it means the bases are loaded. So it does. The Giants now have a great opportunity to take advantage of that intentional walk. Adames, the pressure's on the pitcher here. Adames grounded out to short, his first at bat. Bases loaded, two down. Here's the pitch. Way outside with a slider. And it's incumbent upon Adames now to be very picky. Adames has been taking some more walks recently. He does have a grand slam this year. The 1-0 pitch. He takes this one off the inside. 2-0. Change up. And the pressure ratchets up even more. Eldridge is on deck. So he would, if Adames walks, the bases would still be loaded, a run would score, and Eldridge would come up. 2-0. Adames swings and misses. Well, he just swung at ball three. It's a fastball away, and Adames, just like he had decided he was going to swing, he just, that was up and away. Still ahead of the count, 2-1. The pitch. Adames swings and misses. That one was right down the middle. Was a two-seamer, had some of that sinking action, but that was right out over the heart of the plate. From 2-0 to 2-2. Arise, the runner at third. Schmidt, the runner at second. Devers, after the intentional walk, he's at first. And he's got a good size lead over there. Pitching from the stretch, the 2-2. Adames just fouls it back. A curveball. A slower breaking ball toward the outside. Well, Adames is battling here. This will be the sixth pitch of the at-bat. Here it comes. He fouls this one to the backstop. That was the four-seam fastball, not the sinker. Still 2-2 to count. Bases loaded, bottom three. Here's the pitch. It's low. Change up and a good take. So now a full count with nowhere to put him. 3-2. Here's the pitch. Adames hits a high high fly ball right center field. Plenty of room out there for Freeman, who's underneath it. He makes the catch, and that is out number three. So the Giants got a little break with that throwing error. They had the bases loaded, but they don't score. We go to the fourth with the score still 1-0 Giants on the Liberty Group Protect Your Assets Giants Radio Network.
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0: Fourth inning, and the Giants' lead is 1-0 over the Rockies, game two of this four-game series. The power hitter, Hunter Goodman, up at the plate against Robbie Ray. First pitch of the inning is off the outside with a slider, ball one. Goodman hit a ball pretty hard to left field. It was caught by Ramos. Good play by Ramos. So he's 0-1. 27 home runs before the All-Star break for Hunter Goodman. Here's the pitch. He hits a high foul back all the way up into the upper deck on the first base side. 1-1 the count. Sun is setting behind us. Some of that marine layer is kind of burned off. We see a little blue sky up above with all the cloudiness and the fog. 1-1 pitch. Down and away with a changeup, ball two. And the looks to be like sort of the tail end of the beer can regatta is making its way into McCovey Cove. Maybe not the winning teams, but hey, they're out on the water on a Friday night. Everybody wins. Curveball hit foul. 2-2. Giants with four hits. The Rockies have one hit so far, but they've drawn a couple walks. Two and two to Goodman. Ray winds, pitches. That's low with another changeup. 3-2. Rumfield, left-handed hitter on deck, and then Tyler Freeman. Here in the fourth for Colorado. 3-2 pitch on the way. High, ball four. Not close at all. Robbie now all of a sudden. Go back to the last inning, and here to start the fourth inning, some really big misses out there. So leadoff walk with Rumfield coming up. Sunday, first 20,000 fans here for the final game before the All-Star break. The giveaway is a SpongeBob SquarePants hat presented by Super Duper Burgers. The pitch in the dirt, ball one to Rumfield. SpongeBob's going to throw out the ceremonial first pitch. Didn't know he could do that. Nickelodeon-themed surprises, concessions. On Sunday, sfgiants.com/SpongeBob. Well, for Ray, he got a longer rest. but hasn't been much sharper coming out of the dugout here for the fourth inning. Now he's going to throw over Goodman back standing. Good news is he hasn't been very hittable yet, but this is kind of reminiscent of some of the starts where early in the year he just didn't have enough sharpness to go deep into games. 1-0. Goodman runs. Pitch taken. Here's the throw. The tag. He is out at second. Really good throw and a great tag by Adames on the back end of that play. Out number one. Rockies asking for a minute to check, but Goodman is turned around and he's walking back toward the dugout. They're not going to challenge.
7: And they lost their challenge anyway, didn't they?
0: Yeah, that's true. They don't have a challenge. He was out anyway.
7: They would have lost it there if they challenged it.
0: Well, I give both players a lot of credit there because I think Goodman, he got a really good jump. Drew Cavanaugh made a nice one-hop throw, and Adames got a quick tag right on Goodman. Now a liner past Eldridge, and it's going to hit up against the sidewall, carry him into right field. Lee's going to pick the ball up, and Rumfield will stop coming around first and hold with a single. That caught stealing looms even larger now. TJ Rumfield scorched a low liner. So the left-handed hitter right in the middle of the order. He's been on base both times. Lefties are having good at-bats against Ray tonight. McCarthy's drawn a walk. Rumfield's going to walk in a hit. The only other left-hander is Mickey Moniak. One out, base runner. Now a bunt by Freeman. It's going to roll foul. That would have been effective if he had kept that fair. That was going to be a really tough play. Schmidt was charging in, but he was not playing all that shallow. Tyler Freeman trying to surprise the Giants. Freeman's a guy who takes a lot of walks, good on base average, not a lot of power. 1-0 Giants here on the top of the fourth. A swing and a foul on a curveball. It's 0-2. On the Toyota out-of-town scoreboard, the Toronto Blue Jays, who had an off day in San Diego yesterday after finishing their series here in San Francisco. The Padres played last night. Blue Jays were off. 0-2 pitch, fouled away. They lead in San Diego 5-2 in the bottom of the fifth inning. Diamondbacks are playing the Dodgers in L.A. It's 4-2 Arizona, bottom four in that one. Eduardo Rodriguez on the mound for Arizona. Now a pitch in the dirt, a slider, 1-2. Been a long rain delay in St. Louis. The Atlanta Braves and the Cardinals officially in the fourth inning, but still delayed. Nothing in that one. We'll see how long they wait around. 1-2 to Freeman. Here's the pitch. Very high again. He's having a hard time here. Up to 70 pitches thrown, one out into the fourth inning, and all of these at-bats now feel like they're going deep. Two and two. He and the Giants still lead 1-0. The pitch. Freeman grounds it to second. Arise has it. He'll go to second one. Adames to first. Got him double play. That was not beautifully turned by the Giants, but they did it nonetheless. Arise throw was a little offline. Adames had to stretch. I think that took him out of his rhythm. His throw to first was offline, but Eldridge stretched out to take it. And the double play retires the side. A walk, a hit, but no runs. Midway through four, 1-0 Giants on the Liberty Group Protect Your Assets Giants Radio Network.
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0: Bryce Eldridge for the Giants against Tanner Gordon. 1-0 Giants bottom four. Eldridge, who flied out his first time up. Jung-Woo Lee on deck. The pitch. Eldridge takes a strike. Home 1-1 to Bryce, who had a big game yesterday. He pulls this one on the ground towards second. And Gordon hustles over to cover with Rumfield ranging far away from the bag. It was Gordon who took the throw from the second baseman Castro. Eldridge is out. One away here in the fourth inning. Up comes Jung-Woo Lee. Other games on the Toyota out-of-town scoreboard. How about the Red Sox? Credit to them. Just disastrous travel over the last couple of days, yesterday and today, and they showed up a couple hours before game time at Citi Field in New York and beat the Mets anyway, 6-2. Here's a pitch high. Ball 1 to Lee. Red Sox are playing really well. They're only four games below 500. They're in the race. The A's are not playing well, and they're so beat up. Here's a swing and a foul. The A's were on the south side today, and the White Sox beat the A's 14-1. Reds shut out the Cubs 4-0. Tampa Bay over Seattle 7-2. Here's a swing and a ground ball toward first. Not hit hard. Rumfield's got it. He'll run to the bag for the putout. Two down. So Eldridge and Lee retired very quickly. Two outs for Drew Gilbert. Gilbert was the other Giant who hit a home run against Gordon. Devers hit two, Schmidt hit one, and Gilbert went deep last weekend in Denver. Tonight, 0-1. Takes a pitch just outside, ball one. He hit in a spot where he had a runner in scoring position in the second inning, but flied out, hitting .233 for the year. 1-0 pitch is low again, 2-0. The Toyota out-of-town scoreboard. Toyota, let's go places. Keep you posted on that Diamondbacks-Dodgers game. Now Gilbert takes a strike. And the Blue Jays-Padres. Blue Jays offense finally got it going here against the Giants. They were scuffling big time. Vlad Jr. has had another nice game. Now a swing and a drive down the left field line. Sprinting after it, McCarthy's not going to get to it. It's a base hit. McCarthy plays it on a bounce, wheels around, throws to second, but it's not in time. Gilbert hustling all the way, slides in safely to second with a double. So Drew Gilbert's got his first hit of the game. Just took one straight down the left field line. Didn't hit it all that hard, but used his speed to turn that into an extra base hit. .83 miles an hour off the bat, but it works. So now Kavanaugh, chance to drive in a run. Kavanaugh takes strike one. Get it in curveball. Kavanaugh hit that check swing comebacker in his first at bat. He swung the bat well yesterday. 0-1 pitch. He hits a high foul off to the left out of play. Kind of chased there, a sinker that was up. 0-2. Bottom four, 1-0 Giants. Runner at second with two down. Here's Tanner Gordon's two-strike pitch. Kavanaugh lines one into left field, base hit. And Gary Pettis is going to put the stop sign up. McCarthy got to the ball so quickly. He was ready to send Gilbert, but I don't think he had any choice there but to hold him. So Gilbert stops at third. Kavanaugh with the hit with a runner in scoring position. A really nice swing, but unfortunately for the Giants, it didn't get a run home. McCarthy was playing pretty shallow, charged it aggressively, and that McCarthy does not have a great arm, but he just kind of forced the hand of Gary Pettis. So it'll be up to Ramos with two on and two out. And Gordon's going to step off. Ramos is 0-2. He's flied out twice. Base hit would score at least one. Extra base hit might score two. The pitch. Ramos started to go and did not on a high fastball. I'd say fastball. That was a changeup. Elliot Ramos, the pitch. He hits one hard to first, and it's caught by Rumfield. Wow. A low line drive just scorched, and somehow Rumfield caught it. 104 off the bat. That's bad luck. Out number three. Giants get two hits with no runs. Through four, it is 1-0 Giants on the Liberty Group Protect Your Assets Giants Radio Network.
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0: 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Rodriguez comes through with a base hit. And the Giants in 12 beat the Pirates 7-6.
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0: Coming to you live from the Chukchansi Gold Resort and Casino broadcast booth. 1-0 Giants, fifth inning. And once again, here's John Miller.
7: Dave, thank you. And there's a high foul out of play off the first base side by Willie Castro. Castro struck out to end the second inning. Switch hitter batting right-handed. Robbie Ray and the Giants with a 1-0 lead. Now Ray throws. And a foul back to the screen. That was a 91-mile-an-hour sinker with movement running to the outside. Castro lunging at it. Couldn't get it. 0-2 the count. Mickey Moniak is on deck, and then Ezekiel Tovar is due up third here in the inning. The only run of the game on a Rafi Devers home run in the second. Now the pitch and the changeup, low and outside for a ball. Ray's been throwing a lot of pitches here. Now the pitch, a pop fly. Second baseman arise into shallow right center. He's waiting for it and makes the catch. One away. So a quick inning would be advisable if Ray is going to be able to stay in this game, at least even through six innings. That last pitch was his 75th pitch of this one. So here is Moniak, powerful left-handed hitter, flied out to shallow right center his first time. Lefty versus lefty, and he swings on a curveball and tops it ever so slowly foul. Off to the right of the plate. No balls, one strike to count. Tomorrow, a 1-0-5 start. And Tyler Malley for the Giants against Kyle Freeland, the veteran left-hander. And also baseball in the sunshine on Sunday, Trevor McDonald against Michael Lorenzen. And then the All-Star break. Ball missing, one ball, one strike to Moniak. Giants ahead 1-0. The pitch on the way. Swing and a pop fly, shallow center field, racing in. Gilbert still coming, into a slide and makes the catch. Willie Adames was sprinting out on the ball from shortstop. And Gilbert, who was playing deep, came tearing across the green in toward the infield and kind of angling to his right at the same time. And finally, into a slide, made the grab. Nicely done. And here is Tovar, and he lines one down the left field line. That's going to be in there. Base hit. Couple of hops up against the base of the wall. The carom is played by Ramos, who wheels around and throws in toward second. But easily in there with a stand-up double is Tovar. Ezekiel Tovar. Only a 2.01 average coming into that at bat for the year. But he continues to hit the ball well against the Giants. And he, in the past, has shown himself to be a very productive big league hitter. It just has not been there for him this year. But now he's in scoring position. The leadoff man, the red hot Jake McCarthy, comes up. Tovar's 17th double of the year. Robbie Ray to McCarthy, and a slider is way off the outside, ball one. Pitch number 80 thrown by Robbie Ray. Giants with a 1-0 lead. Here's Ray to the plate, and a fastball off the outside, and again way off the plate with that one. So he just a little out of whack there. Generally, you expect that's sort of a mechanical issue in his delivery. 2-0 pitch. There's a liner into right center. That's going to be a base hit. Into the gap, hustling over to cut it off is Jung-Hoo Lee. The runner's going to score. Here comes a throw into second. Not in time. McCarthy, who's got great speed, slides in with a double. The Giants are checking with the video room meanwhile. But barring a replay review that overturns that call, the Rockies have tied this game. See, the replay on the in-house monitor, and that tag was just a split second late. So with two down and nobody on, Robbie Ray with a chance to have his first efficient inning since the first inning. But now he's allowed two straight doubles, and the Rockies have tied the game. Now here's a, after a first pitch ball to Kyle Karras, is a ball fouled into the batter's box area. One ball and one strike. McCarthy's 18th double of the year. Ray checks the runner, now throws. A big chopper to short, charged by Adamas. And the throw to first, in time. The inning is over. But the Rockies, with two down and nobody on, hit consecutive doubles to tie the game. 1-1 as we go to the last of the fifth inning on the Liberty Group Protect Your Assets Giants Radio Network.
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7: 1-1 tie as Luis Arraez leads off for the Giants here in the last half of the fifth inning, and he takes a called strike from Tanner Gordon. Giants have six hits in the game, but just the one run on the Devers solo homer. Now here's a changeup outside for a ball. One ball, one strike. Arraez has grounded out to third and singled. 1-for-2, 327 batting average for the year. Now he takes a little backdoor slider that catches the outside corner at the knees for a called strike. 1-2. The Rockies have action in their bullpen going now. Here's the pitch, and that is a curveball in the dirt on the inside. Colorado's got one left-hander in its bullpen. That is Brennan Bernardino, so pretty good guess that that's him. Here's a line drive up the middle. A changeup from Gordon, and Arraez was right on it, drilled it right past Gordon and through the middle, a single to center. Arraez, two hits tonight, 89th game into the season, and Arraez has not had two straight hitless games yet. There's a throw to first, Arraez dives safely back. And the long history of the Giants, and including their days as the New York Giants. The Giants' history dates back to 1883. This is their 144th season. Now here is the pitch to Adames, and that is a changeup, low, ball one. Not Adames, Casey Schmidt, I beg your pardon. Schmidt has struck out looking, and then he got an infield hit in the third inning. Right-hander against right-hander. The pitch. And that's low. A slider missing, 2-0. The left-handed batting, Rafael Devers on deck now. With the couple of runners on and first base open, they gave Devers the intentional walk in the third inning. There's a ball off the outside. And I'm just mentioning that because you would think that maybe Devers' presence in the on-deck circle might prompt Gordon to maybe throw a strike here to Schmidt. Here's a called strike right now as we're talking about it, and the count is 3-1. In any event, whatever happens here, it could be, it won't be Gordon to face Devers anyway, with the left-hander warming up in the bullpen. 3-1 the count. Here it is. Swing, and there's a high drive into center. Back and now abruptly stopping. I think the wind has knocked it down. The catch is made by Carrick. Now heading for second is Arise. Here's a great throw by Carrick on one hop and a diving tag by Castro. Out. It turns into a double play. Although the Giants are checking with the video room in the clubhouse.
0: Giants going to challenge.
7: He did. They are going to challenge. He gave the swim move there. And his hand, I think, beat the tag. The question was, did he stay on the bag the whole time?
1: San Francisco is challenging the Alcon at second base.
7: Stretched out with his left hand, going around the tag. And it was almost, at that point, he almost got tackled. Castro, the second baseman. So we're looking at it. I think he clearly did beat the tag, I thought, Dave. But did he? But was he able to stay in the bag?
0: I think this is one of those where the umpires in New York, with all that technology, where they can take two different camera shots from two different angles and sync them up and look at them side by side, that would be very helpful in this instance.
7: They've got all the camera angles from the Giants telecast and from the Rockies telecast. There are two different camera crews here. But Arise kind of reached his left hand out away from the tag and then reached back around. And I thought before he got tagged in the chest, but remember the call on the field is out. So if there's any question with the angles or deceptive angles and whatnot, that is the euphemism is call stands, which means, well, we couldn't see anything that proved that it was the wrong call. Maybe it was, but we couldn't say 100% for sure. That's why here comes the call now.
1: Review, call on the field stands. Runners out. San Francisco loses a challenge.
7: Well, the fans watched that replay review on the high definition board here about 50 times while the umpires in New York were watching it. And they're outraged. They felt in their heart of hearts, they clearly could see that that was the wrong call. Great throw by Carrick, the center fielder. I also thought that the way that Carrick went after the ball, I thought that maybe the wind had knocked that ball down as well. So now here's Devers with two down and nobody on. And he takes a called strike with a changeup. Devers had two home runs against this pitcher, Gordon, last Sunday in Denver, and then he hit one against him his first at-bat tonight, and they walked him automatically the last time. Now he swings at a sinker, fouls it back to the screen. Two strikes to count to Devers. His home run, counting for the Giants' only run so far. Now he takes check swing a little bit too high. One ball and two strikes. Devers now at 19 home runs. He's hit, what, eight of them in the last, what, 2.5 weeks or a little over 2 weeks. Wide open stance. Here's the pitch. Swing, line drive into right field. That's going to get down. Base hit. Juggled out there by Freeman. Well, Devers sees the ball really well against Tanner Gordon, even with its, when it's two strikes. That looked like a changeup. And it came in there at 84 miles an hour. He hit it. It jumped off his bat at 109 miles an hour. Now here's Willie Adames. Giants 1, Rockies 1. Swing and a high pop-up foul back behind the plate and out of play. And you can add a new Aloha shirt to your wardrobe. Wardrobe? Is that an appropriate thing for a giveaway Aloha shirt? You add that to your wardrobe? Here's the pitch. And that's a ball low. One ball, one strike to your collection of fun baseball attire. How about that?
2: Sure.
7: Wardrobe. It's not like you probably won't wear it to the opera. Here's the 1-1 pitch on the way. And that's low for a ball, 2-1.
2: Wardrobe's a lot shorter than fun collection of baseball attire, though.
7: That's true. The first 20,000 fans at tomorrow's game will receive a Gigantes Aloha shirt presented by Topo Chico Hard. Now here's a called strike. And now Adames says, no, I'm challenging that.
3: And I don't know.
7: It just barely nicks the very bottom of the strike zone. And I think, Dave, if I'm running the whole ABS kind of thing, I'm just making a new rule that pitch is too low to be a strike. I don't think that's been a strike the whole history of the game until the electronics came into it. Here's a ground ball to second. Over to his left, Castro's got it and throws out Adames at first. So Devers is stranded. It's a 1-1 tie as we move to the sixth inning now on the Liberty Group Protect Your Assets Giants Radio Network.
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7: Inning number six, and the Giants in a 1-1 tie. Robbie Ray still out there, throws a called strike over the outside to Cole Carrig.
6: Batter's challenging the pitch.
7: And now Carrig didn't think so, and he's challenged the call, and I think he's going to win.
6: Is the ball Colorado is too.
7: Yeah, they show it on the big screen, and it was off the outside by about 3/4 of an inch. So that, by definition, that's pretty close. Now here it is, and a curveball hangs up and away. Giants bullpen is busy now, so Robbie Ray still in there in the sixth inning, but that was his 87th pitch. Two balls, no strikes, the count. He's walked three, struck out four, allowed four hits. 1-1 the score. The pitch topped foul back behind the plate. By the way, we're talking about the Aloha shirt giveaway here tomorrow. It's a 105 game time. You can get your tickets now at sfgiants.com/fiesta. Every Saturday this year, a Fiesta Gigantes Saturday when the Giants are home. 2-1 pitch. And Ray is a little bit low. 3-1. Carrig has struck out twice, once looking. Here's Ray to the plate. And that's low, ball four. So it's a leadoff walk. This is the fourth walk allowed by Ray in 5-plus innings. Dylan Smith, a right-hander, warming up in the bullpen. We're coming to you live from the Chuck Chansey Gold Resort and Casino broadcast booth. Giants and Rockies tied at one. Here is Goodman, who has lined out to left and walked. A big home run leader for the Rockies. Big swing, but a foul straight back to the screen. And it's 0-1. That ball, that was on the outer third, about belt high, where he's able to get the arms extended, and he fouled it straight back. Robbie Ray kind of living dangerously with that pitch. One of the top home run hitters in the league this year. Giants 1, Rockies 1, the pitch. And Ray is off the outside with a changeup. And that's going to be challenged. This is a challenge by the catcher, Kavanaugh, but it's off the outside. And that was almost 2 inches off the outside. 1-1, one strike to count to Goodman. Well, that, if they'd been right, it would have been an 0-2 count against a tough hitter. Now Ray, the sinker is low. 2-1 the count. The big hitters are up right now.

0: So Ray struggling with his control. The 3-1 pitch. Outside, ball four. And he has walked the first two hitters of the inning. That's five walks in the game. And now we're going to get a Habis Law mound visit with Justin Message, the pitching coach, heading out. 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This is, of course, for fans aged 21 and up. Meanwhile, as they discuss things on the mound here, Robbie Ray's in a tight spot. The left-handed hitting Rumfield is coming up now. On the Toyota out-of-town scoreboard, the Yankees beat the Rays 12-4. The Orioles over the Cubs 3-2 at Camden Yards. And the Mets beat Kansas City. Let's see, I'm looking at the wrong date here. Here's a ball low to Rumfield. The Yankees beat the Nationals. They were playing Tampa Bay yesterday. The Yankees 5, Nationals 3, a final. 29th home run of the year for Ben Rice. And there's a ball low and outside. Well, Ray just can't throw a strike all of a sudden. Man, this is... rather intimidating time for a pitcher who just cannot make the ball go where he wants it to go. 2-0 pitch. Outside, ball three. Giants in a 1-1 tie with the Rockies. The Rockies are now have visions of maybe this spiraling into a big inning. Two walks in a row. Now it's a 3-0 count to Rumfield. And he takes a cold strike. 3-1 the count. Rumfield has walked and singled in this game already. He's got a .299 batting average. Big, strong left-handed hitter. 3-1 pitch. And he pulled that one off the outside. Not close. He has walked, the bases loaded. That'll be it for Robbie Ray. That was his 100th pitch. And Ray had thrown 85 pitches in the first five innings, but and gave a lot of evidence that he did not have a whole lot left to give. Three straight walks, Carrig, Goodman, and Rumfield here in the sixth. And the bases are loaded with nobody out. The right-handed batting, Tyler Freeman coming up with Castro, a switch hitter, and then Moniak, a left-handed hitter. And the Giants are going for the right-hander, Dylan Smith. He'll come in from the bullpen here. So he's got a lot of difficult work ahead of him. Dave?
1: Yeah, indeed. That was sort of hard to figure. I mean, I guess we had signs of it as the game had gone on where Ray started to wobble with the command, but that was an extreme loss of command all at once. And so now, you're right, a big challenge here. So while he gets warmed up on the mound, he's probably the freshest of all the Giants' bullpen arms. Dylan Smith getting ready. Let's pause here for station identification on the Liberty Group Protect Your Assets Giants Radio Network.
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1: Dave Fleming, John Miller, Darren Chan, our producer-engineer, coming to you live from the Chuck Chancey Gold Resort and Casino broadcast booth. The Giants and the Rockies on this Friday night. It's 1-1, but for how long? Robbie Ray, five innings plus. Six walks, including the three here in this inning. He did have four strikeouts. Tanner Gordon's only had one strikeout. 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That's Cars for Kids with a K. Your car, running or not, can be picked up as soon as the next day. You'll get a vacation voucher and maximum tax deduction.

0: So here is Dylan Smith, who overall has done a really good job. The one blow up for Dylan Smith came on Sunday against the Rockies in Denver, where he gave up the 3-run game winning home run in the eighth inning. So Smith, bases loaded, nobody out, ready to go against Freeman.
1: First ball swinging. Freeman hits a high pop up behind third, going out into left field and calling off third baseman Schmidt is the shortstop Adames. And the infield fly rule is also put into effect as Adames makes the catch. So that's a very big out. Now a double play ball, if they could get it, would end the inning with nobody scoring. I remember years ago, Sparky Addison talking about managerial strategy. He said there are times in the game where, you know, bases loaded, nobody out, for instance, you feel like if they only allow one run, well, we did well. Now here's a fastball. Ooh, that's right on the outside corner. Called a ball and no challenge. So ball one to Castro. Castro is switch hitter, batting left-handed. The middle infield, double play depth. Now here is Smith to the plate. Very high. Now, ordinarily, when you want to get a ground ball in a double play situation, you generally are trying to get the ball down. Each of those two pitches was very high. 2-0 the count. Now here is a swinging strike. That was very high. 96-mile-an-hour high fastball.
0: Well, maybe he's not pitching for the ground ball. Maybe he's just pitching for the strikeout.
1: Yeah. Well, if he's going to get him, if he's going to chase it, good strategy. Now Smith on top. 2-1 pitch on a high fastball. Fouled out of play off to the left, and he was late on it. Back into the second deck, and it's 2-2. That was up above the belt at the top of the strike zone. Bases loaded, one out. Castro has struck out and popped out in this game. Middle infield double play depth, although Adames has swung over toward the middle. Second baseman Arise has swung over toward first a little bit extra. And now Smith steps off the slab. 2-2 the count to Willie Castro. He stayed with high, hard fastballs four pitches in a row here. Now he throws. High fastball, fouled back to the screen.
0: And Drew Kavanaugh, I mean, we're watching the body language of this young Giants catcher. He's nodding. I think this is exactly the game plan against this guy. Kavanaugh is very happy with the execution of those pitches.
1: 2-2 the count with the bases loaded. The pitch comes in. Swing and a miss. He struck him out with a splitter. After five straight high fastballs, then he threw the splitter down around the knees and struck him out swinging.
0: It was all a setup for that one pitch, and it was beautiful.
1: Two down. Now here's Moniak. But remember, Moniak, lots of power. Left-handed batter, the pitch to him. High fastball. He took it. Now, he watched that whole sequence with Castro batting from the on-deck circle. Smith started him with the high fastball, and he took it. Moniak, who has hit 15 home runs this year. He's 0-for-2 tonight. Bases loaded, two down the pitch. High fastball is fouled back to the screen. That was right out over the plate at 96 miles an hour. But this one might have been called a strike had he not swung at it. It was not well up out of the zone as had the previous one been. Bases loaded, two down. The pitch on the way. And a splitter. And that's low for a ball. 2-1. Moniak is batting here with Carrig, the runner at third. Goodman over at second. Rumfield, the runner at first. All three of them put there free of charge with a walk to start the inning. Now all three still out there with two down. But Dylan Smith not out of trouble just yet. Into his stretch. 2-1 pitch. Swing, and it's yanked foul right at the Colorado dugout. That was a hard slider that broke sharply right in on the hands of Mickey Moniak. First slider that he's thrown in this inning. Two balls, two strikes. Three men on, two men out in a 1-1 tie. And the pitch. Swing, and there's a foul off to the left. That was a fastball. That was right out over the heart of the plate. A few inches above the knees. 97 miles an hour, though, and Moniak was late. Carrig, Goodman, and Rumfield get their leads from third back to first. 2-2 pitch. Swing and a high foul out of play off to the left. Into the second deck.
0: He's got the adrenaline pumping, Dylan Smith. That was 98 again. And I think these are the hardest fastballs we've seen from him.
1: Three men on, two men out in a tie game. Here's the set. Here's the pitch. Very high. 96 miles an hour with that one, but not close to the strike zone. Now the runners will all be free to run. They'll be taking off of the pitch with two down. Here's the set. There they go. The pitch. Hard ground ball. One hop right to it. A rise at second, who throws him out at first, and the inning is over. That's quite a job by Dylan Smith, the man who got touched up for a three-run homer last Sunday that cost the Giants a possible win. So maybe he felt a little extra adrenaline to sort of return the favor, and he did. Bases loaded, nobody out when he came in, and nobody scored. It'll be Eldridge coming up with the Giants, then Lee. It's 1-1 on the Liberty Group Protect Your Assets Giants Radio Network.
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1: Rockies 1, Giants 1, and the Rockies go to their bullpen now, so Tanner Gordon is out of there, the starter, the right-hander, now the left-hander, Brennan Bernardino comes in. Giants have four straight left-handed hitters due up, starting with Bryce Eldridge, and he takes inside ball one with a sinker, 89 miles per hour. Eldridge is flied out to left and grounded out to second. Now the set. Bernardino throws, and he spins a slider in there for a called strike. Giants got a run in the second on a home run by Rafael Devers. The Rockies got a run on two-out doubles in the fifth inning to tie it. McCarthy's double knocked in the tying run, bringing Tovar home. Now here's the ball outside, 2-1 to Eldridge. Now Bernardino pitches. Fastball fouled off the fists. In the air, off to the left, and into the lower deck. So now it's 2-2. But what a performance by Dylan Smith. The Rockies had the bases loaded with nobody out. Given three straight gifts. Three walks in a row. And That's when Smith came in. Now here's a ball way off the outside, a curveball missing. That's 3-2. But Dylan Smith did not allow anybody to score. There were so many ways with the base loaded, nobody out, you could get a run home. Now here's a fastball, too low. Ball four, a leadoff walk for Eldridge. Here is Jung-Hoo Lee. Jung-Hoo Lee. He is lined to single to right. And he is grounded out to first. Left-handed hitter. Eldridge the runner at first. 1-1 the score. Oh, man. He swings and misses. And I don't know what was going on in that swing. It almost looked like he was desperate to somehow make contact like you would be if you had a two-strike count. And he got himself into a hole as a result of it. Now there's a ball low and outside, and the count is 1-1. Chung Hu's had a hard time now for, what, 2-3 weeks. His average has fallen by, what, 25 points or so in that time. Although it was bound to fall a little bit, he was so hot for a while. For several weeks, in fact. There's a ball too low, and it's 2-1. The Colorado bullpen is busy, a right-hander, and started to throw. Runner at first, nobody out. 2-1 pitch. Jung-Hoo swings and hits a line drive into center. In and to his right is Carrig, and he makes the catch. That ball was kind of a slicing line drive. Not hit all that hard either. So one away, and here is Drew Gilbert, another lefty. Gilbert has flied out to shallow left center, and then he has doubled, kind of a dunking one in along the left field line, back in the fourth inning. So he's 1-for-2. And he swings and misses. Man, that sinker made him look bad on the first pitch. A lot of wind blowing across from right field toward left field right now here at Oracle Park. There's a throw to first, and back to the bag goes Eldridge. Kavanaugh is out in the on-deck circle. A left-handed hitter. But Jesus Rodriguez, brought up from the minor leagues, is getting some batting gloves and helmet. That's in the dugout. Here's a ball, but it's going to be challenged by Goodman. I think he's going to win this one as well.
7: It is a strike. Colorado, two remaining.
1: So it was, again, a strike. That's Goodman's 2-for-2 now, getting calls overturned for his pitchers. So, Gilbert behind in the count, 0-2. And he takes way outside as Bernardino kind of dropped down a little bit and threw a sidearm curveball. One ball, two strikes. Keaton Wynn, a big right-handed, just brought up from his rehab assignment in the minor leagues, warming up in the Giants bullpen. Here's another curveball. Called a ball, and that's going to be challenged as well. I don't think he's going to get this one. Wow, just barely off the corner on that one. Half an inch off the outside, according to the ABS system. So the Rockies have still one challenge left to them. 2-2 pitch, fouled off the fists. 2-2 the count. It's a 1-1 tie. Eldridge, the runner at first. And although Eldridge is not a speedy guy, he's a young guy, but he's not a speedy guy. He's a big power guy, 6'7" tall, not much of a base stealer, but they're still holding against him. Now here's a curveball, and that's outside. Gilbert doing a good job taking these curveballs. So the count is now 3-2. Bernardino's not a strikeout pitcher per se. We'll see if they send Gilbert here. He's not running. The pitch swinging a double play ball on the ground to second. There's the throw to second for one. The relay to first. Double play. So Gilbert with the ground ball right to Castro, who started the inning ending. Double play. And we go to the seventh inning. Tovar, then the top of the order. McCarthy and Caro's coming up. Giants will go to their bullpen again. Wynn is coming in. It's 1-1 on the Liberty Group Protect Your Assets Giants Radio Network.
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1: Giants 1, Rockies 1. We go to the seventh inning. After this half inning, it will be the seventh inning stretch. 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
0: Thank you, John, and it's good to see Keaton Wynn back on the mound. He misses high with a 97-mile-an-hour fastball. Missed the last 24 Giants games, so basically he's been out a month. Tovar waiting, and the pitch is hit right back to Wynn, who catches kind of awkwardly. It was almost like a changeup comebacker, and then flips softly over to first for the out. So Wynn gets Tovar out, one away. And that'll bring up the top of the order in Jake McCarthy. Top of the seventh, as always, sponsored by Cache Creek Casino Resort. Got lucky sevens in your future. Here's a pitch for your next weekend getaway. Head to Cache Creek Casino Resort. Your getaway awaits. McCarthy checks his swing on a splitter and no swing on appeal. So it's ball one. McCarthy continues to really hurt the Giants. He's driven in the one Rockies run tonight. It's 1-1, seventh inning. Schmidt playing in at third. McCarthy's so fast, you got to protect against that. He swings and hits a high foul off to the left out of play. 97. Well, for Keaton Wynn, that's a real good sign. His arm looks fresh. Right elbow strain. That was the injury for Wynn. 0-2. Off the outside with a splitter. 1-2. Sam Henches is up in the Giants' pen. We haven't seen Sam since Sunday, so he's also fresh. 1-2 on the way. And that's low. 2-2 with another splitter. Wynn made three rehab appearances, pitched in Arizona, pitched in San Jose, and then pitched in Sacramento. And generally, Keaton Wynn's done a very good job. 2-2 pitch. McCarthy hits a ground ball to second. Arise has it. Throws to first in time to get the hustling McCarthy. Two down. Giants have 9-1-2 coming up in the bottom of the seventh inning. Rockies bullpen is active, just like the Giants is. Here's the second place hitter for the Rockies, Kyle Karros. The pitch off the outside with a fastball, 1-0. Karros 1-for-3 tonight, has grounded out to short twice, but also singled. Those at bats came against Robbie Ray. The Giants starter went 5, gave up the 1 run. Here's a swing and a little slow roller, foul, third base side. Only 4 hits, but 6 walks for Robbie Ray and 4 strikeouts. But because Dylan Smith did such great work, only that 1 run. Dylan Smith, the hero of the game right now for the Giants. Inherited bases loaded, nobody out, and the Rockies never scored. Win from the windup. Here's his pitch. A base hit to right center field. Karros just went with it, a sinker. That one was at 95 miles an hour, and he just kind of punched it through the right side. 2-out base hit. Gives Cole Carrig a chance against Wynn. Sinker was up, and it tailed right back toward the middle of the plate. Tony Vitello's coming out. So Wynn with the switch hitter, Carrig, I think the Giants prefer to see Carrig batting right-handed. So Wynn gets 2 outs, gives up the single. And Tony Vitello's going to bring Sam Hentges in. For Keaton Wynn, I know he would have liked to have had that be a 1-2-3 inning, but very encouraging just to see the stuff and to see Keaton look healthy. He was throwing strikes. That's good news for a Giants bullpen that will be happy to have him back. Right now, Hentges will take over on the Toyota Out of Town scoreboard. They're in the bottom of the ninth in San Diego now. 5-2 Blue Jays still over the Padres. Padres down to their final out. Padres have finally started to play a little better after a really rough month. But they're still below 500. Both the Padres and the Diamondbacks are 1 game below 500. Everybody in the National League West has had their struggles other than the Dodgers. Dodgers tonight are struggling at home against Arizona. It's 8-2 D-backs in the bottom of the seventh inning of that game. Otani's in there. He's hit a home run. He homered to lead off the game for L.A. Andy Pages homered, the second hitter of the night for the Dodgers. After the Diamondbacks have scored twice in the top of the first, but since then it's been all D-backs. Tim Tawa, the only home run for Arizona, but 8 runs on the board. They lead 8-2 in L.A. On the Toyota out-of-town scoreboard. Sam Hentges ready to go now, almost. The walks have been the big issue for Hentges. When he throws strikes, he's been good, and the stuff's been better of late. Velocity has ticked up. Last weekend, he pitched back-to-back outings against the Rockies, which wasn't happening at first as he came back from injury. He's had 6 consecutive scoreless outings. Missed the first 6 weeks of the year, 7 weeks of the year. So this is his 23rd appearance of the season. The walk total is very high. Carrig turns around and bats right-handed. The pitch, slider, down. I say slider, that was more like the slow curveball. Down and in for ball one. 16 in the third innings, 15 walks given up by Hentges. The pitch, foul, back to the backstop, a high fastball. Kyle Karros, he's the go-ahead run aboard. So this is a big spot getting late in the game. Giants and Rockies tied at 1. Karros has 3 steals in 3 tries. So he picks his spots, but not a prolific base stealer. Giants still have to pay attention to him, though. 1-1 swing and a miss. The curveball, strike 2. Good pitch there from Hentges. The 1-2. Swing and a miss. Strike three. Got him with the curveball again. Kavanaugh is going to just tag Carrig out. Eldridge was like, why would you want to throw to me? He's standing right next to you. Tag him. And that's what Kavanaugh did. So that completes the putout. The ball was in the dirt. Henches, nice job there. Gets the strikeout. Seventh inning stretch time. 1-1. Giants and the Rockies on the Liberty Group. Protect your assets. 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
0: Jimmy Hergett for the Rockies here in the bottom of the seventh inning. 1-1 on this Friday night. Hergett, who's kind of a funky right-hander, he's having a good year. Drew Kavanaugh, the ninth place hitter. He takes strike one. A 91-mile-an-hour fastball from Hergett. So the count is 0-1. Kavanaugh's 1-for-2 in the game. He had a base hit with a runner in scoring position in the fourth inning, but it didn't score a run. Kind of bad luck for the Giants. Otherwise, they'd be ahead right now. The pitch. He swings and misses. Over top a changeup. 0-2. Elliot Ramos on deck, and then Luis Arraez. Kavanaugh had Gilbert, and Gilbert's fast in scoring position, but he hit a ball right to McCarthy in left field, and Gilbert had to hold. Now a swing and a ball rolled softly on the ground toward first. Rumfield picks it up and goes to the bag for the putout. Kavanaugh got tied up there, pitch in under his hands. One out, and the bases are empty for Ramos. Ramos is 0-for-3, although two of his balls off the bat looked like they were going to be hits in the first inning. Kind of a sinking liner towards right center field. Carrig made a nice catch, and then Ramos came up one of the biggest at-bats of the whole game in the fourth inning. First and third, two down. Here's the pitch to Ramos this time, and it's right there, a slider for strike one. He hit a low, scorching liner that was caught by Rumfield at first. If it got by him, that would have been a run, maybe two. Here's the pitch. Ramos chases. Sweeper off the outside, 0-2. The pitch ended up well off the outside, but it had such a big break. Ramos, I think, at first read it as a strike. So he's behind the count, 0-2. Jimmy Hergett. He's 31 years old. He's been around a long time, but he's having success now. Sidearm delivery, and he only missed by 4 feet outside that time. That was way off the plate. 1-2. Here's the pitch. Ramos strikes out swinging. Kind of a backup slider. So Elliott goes down. That's only the second strikeout for Rockies pitching in this game. Two down, bases empty for Arise. Casey Schmidt would be next, and Casey would love a crack with somebody on base. Arise, 2-for-3, hitting .329. Here's a strike. High slider. Arise will be in Philadelphia for the All-Star game on Tuesday. So after Sunday's game, he'll head to Philly with Logan Webb. Now a ground ball base hit into right field. Arise, that's one of those where it's almost like he surveys the defense. You got Rumfield playing the no-doubles defense guarding the line. The second baseman, Castro, pinched up the middle. And Arise sees that big open hole on the right side and just is trying to pull the ball right through it. I think he's one of the very few hitters in the big leagues that actually does that. He surveys and then he can control the ball as a hitter, almost unlike anybody else in the game. Casey Schmidt takes a slider off the outside, ball one. Schmidt, 1-for-3. His last time up, he might have just missed one. He hit a ball to the warning track in center field. You hang a slider to Casey, and he can hit it a long way. 1-to-1, bottom seven. There goes Arise running. The pitch is taken. Here's the throw, and the tag. He is safe. Arise slides in safely. It was a high throw. Castro jumped up to take it and tried to swipe the tag on Arise. Couldn't do it. Really good time for a steal for Luis Arise. It's his eighth steal of the year, and he hadn't been caught. Now, Schmidt, a base hit away from putting the Giants ahead. The 1-1. Schmidt takes off the outside, 2-1. It's another example of Luis Arise. He just plays the game smartly. Tie game 1-1. But after the two-out single, now a runner in scoring position. Hergett steps off. You got Devers on deck in case Hergett decides he doesn't want to be too aggressive against Schmidt. The 2-1. Schmidt swings and misses. Well, Casey was too aggressive. That pitch was way outside. That was not close. 2-2 instead of 3-1. Here's the pitch. Outside again with a slider. He took this one. 3-2. Devers has a home run and two walks in five trips to the plate against Hergett. So the Giants would like to get him up there in a tie game. It's a big pitch here. Runner at second, 2 down, 3-2 to Schmidt. Hergett throws. Schmidt takes a ball. It goes to the backstop, so it's a walk, and Arise on that ball goes to third. And I don't know, I don't know if they're going to call that a wild pitch or a pass ball. Schmidt draws a walk for the second game in a row. That's a pass ball on Goodman, who, I don't know, maybe he was worried about trying to frame it, or I'm not sure, but he just kind of missed that one. First and third. With 2 down, great opportunity here. Devers against Hergett. Here's the pitch. Way outside. Not close. A changeup, and that one was almost by Goodman. Arise has to be ready to go with some of these big misses from Hergett. If Devers were to walk, then Adames would come up. 1-0. Here's the pitch. That one misses high. Goodman's going to challenge, but that's just wishful thinking. That's bad challenge. That was definitely high. So no challenges left for the Rockies. I think that's Goodman getting caught up in the moment a little bit. Trying to help and fight for his pitcher. You appreciate that, but that was not close. 2-0. Here's the pitch. Devers takes a strike. Kind of a high slider there. I think that's a good take by Devers. That would not be the pitch he was looking for ahead in the count. He's still ahead in the count, 2-1. Schmidt, good speed at first. Arraez, good speed at third. Here's the pitch. Devers hits a high pop foul off to the left. Out of play, 2-2. Devers is talking to himself. He just took his bat and slapped the barrel of his bat. That slider had some hang time. That one caught a lot of the strike zone. Arraez dancing away from third, trying to distract Hergit, who comes set. 2-2. Here's the pitch. Devers pulls it hard on the ground into right field. Base hit. Past the dive of Rumfield. Arraez scores around the third. Schmidt, the Giants take the lead here in the bottom of the seventh. It's 2-1 Giants. He just hit it too hard. Rumfield's a very good defender, but that was 107 off the bat of Devers. And it was like, as Rumfield was reacting to it, the ball was by him, because it really wasn't that wide of the Rockies' first baseman. It was just hit too hard. Now Devers comes through. Devers is having a big game. He's on base for the fourth time. He's 3-for-3. And that hit puts the Giants ahead here in the bottom of the seventh. Willy Adames comes up, a chance to add on. First pitch. That is a high slider, ball one. Adames has had the quiet night. 0-for-3, hitting behind Devers, has been on base every single time. Big hit for the Giants there. Here's the pitch. Adames pulls one foul down the left field line. Really didn't hit it all that hard, but well foul, 1-1. Giants bullpen is quiet. The Rockies in the eighth inning. They've got Goodman, a right-handed hitter, but then Rumfield, the lefty. So it seems like Hentges is going to stay in the game. Hergit, the Rockies pitcher, still out there. 1-1. Adames hits this one foul. Got in on his hands. 1-2. Two to one Giants. Devers at first, Schmidt at third. Rally started with two down and nobody on. Arraez with a base hit, then the steal. Schmidt drew the walk, and Devers got Arraez home. Now a fastball up and away, 2-2. Hergit, he does have that ability to drop down even farther from the side. He did it with that pitch. 25th pitch of the inning for him coming up right here. 2-2. He throws. Adames takes way outside. Well, Adames has worked the count full. Eldridge on deck. Senzatella had been warming up for Colorado, and it looks like he still is. Another right-handed pitcher. Devers is going to take off. Full count, 3-2. He goes. Adames pulls one. Foul. I want to hit a little harder, but again, way out in front. There's another slider. Adames, he's had some long at-bats. His last time up, he came up with a man on base. In the third inning, he came up with the bases loaded, and that was a long at-bat before he flied out. He's seen some pitches tonight. We'll see another one here, 3-2. Devers goes from first. Adames pulls it, and it's foul down the third base line. That was a lower line drive. Now he's in hook mode here. That one traveled over the heads of Schmidt, the runner at third, Karros, the third baseman, and the third base umpire, but it ended up a good 10 feet foul. Well, that one had a lot of hook to it. But he's still in the box. Eighth pitch of the at-bat coming, 3-2. Here it is. Adames pulls this one foul. Just lunging for that sweeper, but he got a piece. He's seen one fastball in the whole sequence. Seven either sliders or sweepers to Adames. The one fastball was a ball he took. Adames asked for time, and now he'll step back in. Another 3-2 pitch. Here it comes. Adames hits a high fly ball to left. Coming in on it, McCarthy. Underneath it, he'll reach up and make the catch. Out number three. Well, that was quite an at-bat. Nine pitches, but ultimately Adames goes down. Devers, though, comes through with a base hit that puts the Giants ahead. Through seven here in San Francisco. Giants 2, Rockies 1 on the Liberty Group. 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
0: It's the eighth inning. Giants now ahead 2-1. It's been 1-1 since the fifth, but now in the eighth, 2-1 Giants. Hench is still in once again, John Miller.
1: And Hench is the left-hander, is facing the Rockies' leading home run hitter, Hunter Goodman, who is a right-handed batter, and he takes a curveball low for ball one. Goodman is lined out to left and twice walked. Now he takes high and away. One ball, one strike. That sinker at 92 miles an hour, and it was not close. So you might say, well, why is he still in there? On deck is the big left-handed batting and a young slugger, Rumfield. Has a ground ball pulled foul on a curveball by Goodman past third base coach Gonzalez for the Rockies. One ball and two strikes. 2-1, the Giants are leading. And here is Hentges, the tall left-hander throws. And a high curve is up and in. 2-2 the count. Giants got a run in the second on a Devers home run. The Rockies tied the game on a couple of doubles in the fifth inning. The Giants went back ahead on a Devers single in the seventh. Now here is a swinging strike three. Goodman chased a high sinker and then tried to check his swing at the last minute and could not do it. Pretty impressive there by Hentges to strike out one of the top right-handed power hitters in the league.
0: Guy who's going to the All-Star game just walked back toward the dugout, and when he got onto the warning track, took his bat and snapped it in half.
1: Well, he knew he chased a bad ball. It was very high and away. And he, as he started to swing, he thought better of it, but it was too late. He had committed. Now here's a strike to T.J. Rumfield. Got the right-handed batting Freeman on deck. One out, nobody on. Here it is, and that's high and inside with a sinker. 94-mile-an-hour sinking fastball with that two-seam kind of movement that runs in on a lefty. Giants ahead, 2-1. Here it is, swing, and there's a bloop into shallow center field. Racing in is Gilbert, but he's not going to be able to get anywhere close to it. It's in there for a hit. So just a bloop single by Rumfield. He's been on base four straight times tonight. And that's the irony. Hedges was largely left in there to face Rumfield. Rumfield gets the single. But to get him to be able to face Rumfield, he had to first face Goodman, and he got Goodman. Crazy game. One out, one on. Here is Freeman. Right-handed batter. The Rockies send in a pinch runner, Braxton Fulford, to run for Rumfield at first. He's the possible tying run. And here is Freeman. He shows bunt and takes a sinker low for ball one. We mentioned the Giants. Devers knocked in the run with the clutch two-out hit in the seventh inning. They got Arise home, but I'm saying Arise was the, that was his inning. The 1-0 pitch, swing, and there's a high fly ball to right field. Back and to his left goes Jung-Hoo Lee into the corner. Now he squares up right in front of the wall and makes the catch. He was right in front of the pillar between the first and second archways out there, and he did it the old-timey way. He raced back to the spot and then set himself and made the catch. So two down. It is only 309 feet to the right field foul pole here. Now here is Willie Castro, and we're going to get a Habas Law mound visit. When I was talking about the seventh inning when the Giants took the lead, and it was the hit by Devers that knocked in the run, clutch hit by Devers, and as Dave described it, he hit it so hard that it got past the first baseman. But Arise, with two down and nobody out, is the guy who got the single. He then stole second, took third on a subsequent pass ball by Goodman, and the whole inning was created by Arise, and then Devers finally cashed him in. Now here's the pitch. Nope, instead they throw to first, and back to the bag is Fulford. With that inning, from Arise to Devers, will make that the Giants' call to the game so far. Sponsored by Ring Central, voice of your business. 2-1, the Giants are ahead, and here's a ground ball foul by Willie Castro off to the left, and the count is 0-1. Now, Castro's a switch hitter, so he's batting right-handed. Now the left-hander, Henches, at the belt, holding, now throwing, and a foul back to the screen. That was a 93-mile-an-hour fastball, and it was up and away. It was sort of a perfect pitcher's spot, right on the outside corner and right at the top of the strike zone. Not a good pitch to hit, although Castro had a pretty good rip at it, fouled it straight back. Fulford, the possible tying run, is at first. Castro 0-for-3 in the game. Now he tops one foul off to the left. Got a tough downbreaking curveball running down and in, and he was able to fight it off. Pretty good work there on a tough pitch. Mickey Moniak, a left-handed batter, is on deck. Here's Henches again at the belt, throwing, and a bloop over the head of Eldridge at first, and it drops foul. He kind of hit a little soft looping liner over the head of Eldridge. Eldridge, of course, was near the line to begin with. He was holding against the runner when the pitch was made. But he got over him, and then it was 3 or 4 feet foul when it hit the ground. 0-2 the count. Henches again pitches, and he's lowing in, and he almost hit him with that curveball. That one dropped down and in toward the back foot of Willie Castro, the veteran right-handed hitter, 29 years old. Now the 1-2 pitch, up and away with a fastball. 34,144 at Oracle Park tonight. And fireworks after the game. Here's the set. Here's the pitch. Swing and a miss. He struck it out with another curveball. And Willie Castro slams his bat to the ground. And that is helmet. One hit, one left. We go to the last of the eighth inning. Eldridge, Lee, and Gilbert due up for the Giants, who lead 2-1 on the Liberty Group Protect Your Assets Giants Radio Network.
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0: Now, bottom of the eighth, Giants trying to add on. It's been a tight, tense game the whole way through. They just scored in the seventh to go ahead. They lead 2-1, bottom eight. Against a new pitcher, the longtime veteran, Antonio Senzatelli. He's been around a while. Against Bryce Eldridge and the Giants here in the bottom of the eighth inning.
1: Senzatelli, 31-year-old right-hander, into his stretch. The pitch to Eldridge. And he spins a cutter in there for a called strike. Eldridge is flied out to left, grounded out to second, and walked. Powerful left-handed hitter. The right-hander, Senzatella, sets and throws. And a curveball is off the outside. One ball and one strike. 2-1 Giants here in the eighth inning. Now the pitch. And a high fastball is fouled back out of play. Giants have one home run tonight. That was hit by Devers in the second inning. Now Eldridge takes low. Another curveball. 2-2. Senzatella has allowed 3 home runs in 47 innings, so he has not given up too many, that's for sure. The pitch now. Swing and a foul out of play off to the left. Senzatella for a long time was a starting pitcher. And had some success for the Rockies in that role. Although it's been a while.

0: Of course, the Giants have had their share of trouble, mostly, though, in Colorado, in tight games with the Rockies late in the game. Now, Lee, again, he swings and misses at a pitch that he ended up, he started to swing, and I guess he just, almost as soon as he started to swing, he thought, no, I shouldn't swing at that. It's way outside. So Senzatella made him look bad. 0-2 the count. Now a high fastball, and Lee, he's just in swing mode right now, and he goes up after that one. He got one pitch that was right in the strike zone, down the middle, and he took that one. And he's been swinging ever since, although he hasn't seen anything even close to the strike zone since then. 0-2 the count. Senzatella pitches, and way off the outside, and that one taken by Jung-Hoo. 1-2 the count. 97-mile-an-hour fastball there from Senzatella. He's had a lot more success as a reliever this year. 3.06 earned run average. 1-2 pitch, and that's low for a ball with a cutter. 2-2. Senzatella also, even though he's only pitched in relief, this is his 29th appearance, he's had 8 wins. Now the pitch. Swing and a smash that hit the mound. Ricochets out behind second to the shortstop, Tovar, who throws him out at first. When that ball first got hit, I thought maybe that's a single to center. But it hit the mound and then just popped high in the air and really slowed it down and ended up being an easy play for Tovar, the shortstop. Two down, nobody on. Here is Drew Gilbert, who has had one hit, a double, back in the fourth inning. He's 1-for-3, and he takes a ball low and in. Giants 2, and the Rockies 1. Last half of the eighth inning. Here's Senzatella throwing in there for a called strike with a fastball at 96. In the ninth inning, the Rockies are scheduled to have Mickey Moniak, who's been one of their leading home run hitters. Then Tovar, and then McCarthy, two guys who've worn the Giants out this year. There's a chopper back to the mound. Backing up to play the hop on the back slope of the mound. Senzatella's got it and throws him out at first. The Giants go down quietly. So a one-run lead for the Giants as we go to the ninth inning. And Killian is going to come into the game now to try and save this one. The Giants 2 and the Rockies 1 after 8 on the Liberty Group Protect Your Assets Giants Radio Network.
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1: Here is Caleb Killian to try and save this one for the Giants, who lead 2-1. Mickey Moniak leads off against him, a left-handed batter. And Moniak takes a called strike with a curveball. Meanwhile, Grant McCray, just recalled from the minor leagues today, has gone out to play left field. A defensive replacement for Elliot Ramos. Here's Killian to the plate, and a fastball swung on and missed. Followed up that curveball with a 96-mile-an-hour riding fastball. Right around the outside corner and up. Going to the count. And here is Killian to Moniak. High fastball is fouled back to the screen. Stand with the high, hard one there at 96 miles per hour. Killian pitched in that game yesterday. It was not a save situation. Giants were ahead 8-2, but he gave up a couple of hits and threw 18 pitches. The 0-2 pitch. In the dirt on the inside with a curveball. That one skipped right on by Kavanaugh, the catcher. 2-2. 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Giants leading 2-1. Moniak 0-3 in the game. Now the 1-2 pitch. Fastball up and away. This time, Moniak, who swung at that one earlier in the sequence, this time he took it. Killian ready. He throws. Swing, ground ball into right field. Base hit. Well, that was a high fastball, but out over the plate, and he kind of hit it sharply on the ground and out of the reach of Luis Arraez. And now a pinch hitter will come up for the Rockies.
2: Yeah, Troy Johnston's going to hit for Tovar. While we have a minute, I apologize. 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
1: Timely reminder nonetheless, Dave. Troy Johnston hitting 307. Left-handed hitter. Not a power hitter per se, three home runs, and a curve misses off the outside, ball one. Johnston, 270 official at bats, 23 doubles, three homers, and he has knocked in 39 runs. He's got a pretty good notion of the strike zone. He has a 377 on base average. Opened up stance, and a throw to first, diving safely back is Moniak. Moniak, one steal for the year. Eldridge on the bag with him. 2-1, the Giants ahead. Here's Killian ready. Delivers. And he's off the outside. With a 97-mile-an-hour sinker. And just barely. That was so close. 2-0 the count. Well, this is a big pitch now. Middle infield, double play depth. Here it comes. Fouled back to the screen. A high fastball at 97. 2-1 the count. Now you're getting to the top Rockies hitters with Jake McCarthy, who's red hot, left-handed batter, on deck. And then Karros, then Carrick, then Goodman. 2-1 the count. Now timeout is asked for by Johnston. Giants 2, Rockies 1. And Caleb Killian, the tall right-hander, into his stretch. Here's the pitch. Swing, and it's fouled. He just barely got a piece of that one. High fastball. Bounced it to the backstop. Two balls, two strikes. It is, and that's very high. Now it's a full count, 3-2. That was not close. We'll keep an eye on Moniak, the possible tying run. He's at first. Killian ready. He's not running. The pitch. Did he swing? A check swing and on appeal, no swing. Rules Will Little. That ball was also well out of the strike zone. So a leadoff single. And this is the kind of stuff that's happened to Killian when the Giants were in Colorado. He's having a hard time putting hitters away. He got into two strikes on both Moniak and Johnston. And they both end up reaching. And now Justin Message out for a Habas Law mound visit, the Giants pitching coach. With two men on and nobody out in the top of the order coming up. Jake McCarthy, who's been red hot and has one hit and one RBI tonight. We're going to pause here briefly for station identification. 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
0: When the game is over, hear the post-game wrap with John, Dave, Kruk, and Kite on KNBR and KNBR-FM, San Francisco.
1: Jake McCarthy has struck out, walked. He has doubled home the Rockies' run. That was in the fifth inning, and he grounded out to second his last time. Two men on, nobody out. He squares to bunt and takes low and in for ball one. And the Giants know that that's something that Warren Schaefer, the Colorado manager, will do. And they had, especially the first baseman, Eldridge, playing very shallow in case of the bunt. Now he squares around to bunt and takes low, ball two. Well, he's indicated that he's trying to make an out twice in a row, and Killian has failed to throw a strike both times. Well, that may change the Rockies' minds now, because he's been such a hot hitter anyway. It was a little bit surprising that he was showing bunt. Now he squares around, and he bunts it up to third base side. This is going to be tough. Picked up, and no play. He dropped a bunt on the third base side. It was fielded by Casey Schmidt. Schmidt, he was shortened up, but he was not quick getting to that ball. He was not charging in. He wanted to stay back to get a throw at third base if the bunt went somewhere else. But generally speaking, in that play, the hitter wants to make the third baseman field the bunt. And he was late getting it. But it was a great bunt by McCarthy as well. Now here's ball one to Kyle Karras. And the Giants bring the infield in. Bases loaded, nobody out. Karras is 2-for-4 in the game. Killian pitches. And there's a called strike in the outer third. Karras has grounded a short, singled, grounded a short again, and then followed that with a single. Bases loaded, 2-1 Giants, nobody out. 1-1 pitch. Swing and a miss. Ooh, nasty slider. He threw a beauty. Headed right toward the middle of the plate. Down around the knees, and then it bit and dropped down below the knees. And swung right over the top. One ball, two strikes. Cole Carrig, a switch hitter, is on deck. Here's Killian, ready. The pitch on the way. Fastball fouled off the right field line. That was a fastball right out over the plate. It was not out of the strike zone. It was right at the belt. Toward the middle of the plate. And I don't believe that that's what he was trying to do with that pitch. But Karras was a little bit late on it. Here's Killian pitching. And a check swing by Karras as that slider runs well off the outside. So it's 2-2. This is where he's had his problems. In this inning. Two balls, two strikes. Here's the pitch. Swing and a soft ground ball up the middle. Base hit. He broke his bat, and that's going to put the Rockies ahead. Moniak scores from third. Johnston comes around from second. He also scores. McCarthy goes to third. And for Killian, it's Coors Field all over again. He has not been able to retire anybody. But this one's at sea level. And that was, he made a pretty good pitch, and the bat just shattered. The bat snapped in two, and it was hit very softly, but hit right up the middle where nobody was. 3-2, the Rockies are ahead for the first time in this game. And Tony Vitello goes out to the mound to take the ball from Killian, and Eric Miller is going to be brought in for the bullpen now with the switch hitting Carrick coming up. So a nightmare for Killian, and the Colorado Rockies are his kryptonite. He cannot handle the Rockies. So for the Giants, this Colorado team has come from behind a couple of times in Colorado. The first time they met this year in Colorado, the Rockies had the big rally against Killian and won the game in a walk-off on a home run. Hit a couple of home runs against him. In that one, I think they had a five-run inning. Again, the score was, 6-3 or whatever. And of course, last Sunday, they had the eighth inning against Dylan Smith with the three-run rally, with the Giants leading by a couple of runs. This time, just a one-run lead, but at sea level. But Killian never got an out. So now Miller comes in, and the Rockies have a one-run lead is all. The Giants are still very much in the game, but the Rockies also have two men on, so... So Miller's job here is to try and keep this from getting worse. Dave?
2: Yeah. And the Giants have the top of the order coming up in the 9-1-2 coming up in the bottom of this inning. So if they can keep it close, they've still got a chance in this game. And I think, you know, depending on how this all works out, Caleb Killian... A little bad luck. There was a bunt hit, that broken bat hit. It was the walk that fueled the whole thing. It set the stage for the bunt that forced the bases loaded, took away any margin for error. The walks have so often been the thing for the Giants this year out of the bullpen. So now Eric Miller against Carrick.
1: And here is Carrick showing bunt, and he jumps away from a slider inside. Ball one. That one almost hit him. Carrick has struck out three times in this game, but also drew a walk. That was leading off the sixth inning. Infield is in. Now the pitch. He shows bunt and takes long. The Giants with Eldridge at first, Arraez at second, Adames at short, Schmidt at third. The Rockies with McCarthy, a fast runner at third. He was showing bunt, but it would be a bunt for a safety squeeze if he got it down. Now he shows bunt again. Bunts at it and misses it. And then diving back to third is McCarthy. But there was no throw made by Kavanaugh. McCarthy gets his lead down the line from third. Karras away from first. And the pitch to Carrick. No sign of a bunt there. And that ball a little bit low, apparently, although looking at the ABS, that if they had challenged that call, it would have they would have gotten it. So now it's 3-1. And here's Miller to the plate. Swing, and there's a fly ball in the left. That'll get a run home. Medium left. It's caught out there. And the throw comes in wildly from Grant McCray. McCray has got a great arm. And he made a throw toward the plate that was caught by Eric Miller. Miller was 40 feet from home plate in foul ground. He was on his way to back up home plate for a possible throw there. And he's the one who ended up catching the throw. 4-2 Rockies. Holding at first was Karras. And now here is Goodman. Right-handed power hitter. And Miller pitches. And he's high and tight with a 97-mile-an-hour fastball. Ball one. McCray threw that ball very hard. It got clocked at 99 miles an hour. It missed home plate by 40 feet. Now the pitch. And that's low, or off the inside anyway, 2-0.
2: The reclamation, maybe you mentioned this already, but the reclamation project closer, Jordan Romano, is warming up for the Rockies now.
1: He's the one who got the save last Sunday in Colorado after their eighth inning come from behind rally. There's a called strike with a slider, and it's 2-1. Romano got the save and lowered his earned run average to 8.1 with that save last Sunday. Now here is a fastball and a swinging strike, and it's 2-2. Three runs are in for the Rockies here in the ninth inning. They lead 4-2. The Giants in their half of the ninth. Kavanaugh scheduled to lead off. And then not Elliot Ramos, but rather Grant McCray, and then Luis Arraez. Now a swing and a high foul off the left field line. It really just is a pop-up well back into the lower deck. 2-2. So Kavanaugh, McCray, and then Arraez, three left-handed hitters in a row, would be due up. And then they have Schmidt due fourth and Devers due fifth. 2-2 pitch. Line drive up the middle, base hit into center field. Over to second goes Karras, and he'll stop there. So that's six hitters faced by the Giants here in this ninth inning, and five of them have reached base. Four hits and a walk. So now two men on, still only one out, and here is Edward Julian. And he takes low for a ball. Julian came in to play first base in the last of the seventh inning after Fulford came in as a runner for Rumfield. This is Julian's first trip to the plate. Now the left-handed batter takes a called strike with a fastball. Julian has three home runs, 20 batted in, with a .227 batting average. He does have a .339 on base average. Here's the pitch to him, and a slider taken down and away. 2-1. Julian, a left-handed hitter all the way. Tyler Freeman, a right-handed hitter, is on deck. Now Miller on top. The big lefty throws. Slider that catches the inside for a called strike. Rockies had only one run all through the game and now have scored three times here in the ninth inning. And counting, only one out, two men on. The pitch. Big chopper to The second baseman arrives. He spins around, throws the second for one. The relay back to first by Adames. Too late. Does not hit that hard in the first place. Over to third base goes Karros. Goodman out at second. And safe at first is Julian. So here is Tyler Freeman. He's going to be the eighth batter to come up in this inning. All three of the runs charged to the record of Caleb Killian. And the runner at third also belongs to his record. Here is Freeman. Runners at first and third. The pitch. And he shows bunt. And tried to pull the bat back, and the ball skims off the bat. Foul. And now Freeman is saying that it hit him on the hand. And now they're asking the umpire at first base. First question is, did he bunt at it? If he bunted at it, it doesn't matter if it hit his hand or not.
3: This is a crew chief review of a possible hit by pitch.
1: This is going to be a crew chief review. So the Rockies, who have no ability to demand a replay review themselves, they lost that ability. And we just saw a replay, Dave. Did it look like it hit his hand?
2: Watching another one, and I mean, he reacted right away. I give him that. It wasn't like a delayed reaction by him. I just don't know if the video really shows it. It's not obvious to see it.
1: They're showing a blown up image on the big screen out in center field. But even from that, it's not, you couldn't say that, yeah, look at that. It hit him right there on the knuckles. But this is in the hands of the umpires in New York now, looking at these replays. I think they'd have a hard time. The call on the field was that it did not hit him. And I think they may let that stand. I guess if they could see something that showed that the ball changed it changed its direction, even if ever so slightly. The fans are getting tired of it. They've seen the replay on the big board in center field now many, many times. I mean, I could see where you could say, but I don't know if you could say with any degree of certainty that it might have hit him, but they have to see it to say that there's no question about it.
3: After review, the call on the field stands. It's foul ball. Batter remains at the bat. 0-1 strike.
1: So they called it a foul ball. Well, how could they say that stands?
2: I don't want to ask. I don't want to give him any more reason to delay and discuss.
1: Foul. Who said it was a foul ball? I feel like Lance Barksdale kind of invented something there that hadn't even happened. All right. Freeman's back in there with 0-1 the count to him. And now he swings and misses. And a slider in the dirt blocked by Kavanaugh. Strike two. Rockies already with three runs in the inning. And with two down, runners at first and third. 0-2 the count to Freeman, who's 0-for-4 in the game. There goes the runner from first. The pitch is very high. No throw to second. No coverage in second. So Julian steals second base uncontested. And then they charged indifference, no steal. And that's just wrong. Here's the set. Here's the 1-2 pitch. Slider in the dirt. Blocked by Kavanaugh. The indifference rule is for a game that's a blowout where there's no coverage. Say a first baseman not holding the runner on, things like that. They don't throw. Nobody covers because it's a blowout. That's the point of that rule. This is a tactical advantage for the Rockies, who are trying to add on here in what is still a reasonably close game. Now here's a slider. That is low, and it's 3-2. So that was a steal. Runners at second and third, two down, 3-2 pitch. Strike three call. A check swing, but ruled a strike anyway. So three runs, and they did change that, by the way. It was ruled a steal for Julian. Justice was done. All right, Romano is going to come in for the bullpen. Kavanaugh, McCray, Arise are due up. 4-2 Colorado on the Liberty Group Protect Your Assets Giants Radio Network.
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1: For the Giants, it will be Drew Kavanaugh to lead off against Jordan Romano. And he takes a fastball right on the outside edge for a called strike. Rockies 4, Giants 2. Kavanaugh 1-for-3 in the game. Left-handed hitter swings and hits a high foul out of play off the left field line into the crowd. Rockies. Now Johnston stays in to play first base. Julian moves to second base. Castro moves from second to shortstop. There's a pitch that's way over everybody. Over the catcher, over the umpire, almost high up on the backstop. Here's Romano to try it again. He throws. And he's low and inside with a slider. Romano got the save against the Giants last Sunday in Denver. Rockies with a three-run ninth inning, now leading 4-2. Here's the pitch. Swing, and it's bounced foul up the first base side. So it's Johnston at first, Julian at second, Castro at short, Caro still at third. An outfield of McCarthy, Carrig, and Freeman from left to right. Goodman is the catcher. 2-2 pitch, fouled off the fists to the backstop. It's not been a good year for Romano. He was in 11 games with the Angels and had a 10.13 earned run average. 8 innings pitched, 9 runs and 11 hits allowed, plus 6 walks. Now he throws a curve, and it's too high, and he thought he had a strike, but it was called ball 3. And he would not have gotten the call changed even if they had gone to the ABS or if they had the ability to. They no longer have it. 3-2 pitch. Way outside, he walked him. He tried a slider, and he missed badly. And now Grant McCray, not Elliot Ramos. McCray came in for defensive purposes. Now he'll bat, and the Rocky catcher Goodman goes out, and the Rockies pitching coach Alan Lykman will also go out now for a Habislaw mound visit. And for the Giants, Eric Haas will go to first as a pinch runner for Kavanaugh. Well, that was a good plate appearance for Kavanaugh. The Giants needed a base runner. It didn't matter how they got one. And he provided them one. So now here is McCray, just up from Sacramento for the first time this year. McCray had a very nice spring for the Giants. Now here's Romano, ready, throwing. Swing, and there's a foul out of play. And that was a fastball, and that was a challenge. That was right down the middle at the belt. Here's Romano at the belt. He throws. And did he swing? Yes, he did. It was a low slider, and he tried to check his swing and couldn't do it. Third base umpire made the ultimate ruling. McCray has missed most of the last month in the minor leagues, recovering from the broken hamate bone surgery. Now he takes one in the dirt, a slider. Ball, two strikes. McCray's got power. He's got power. He's got speed. Got a great arm. But he has not shown yet that he is ready to hit big league pitching, at least in the past. Here's the pitch to him. Swinging a double play ball on the ground to second. The backhanded flip to second for one. The relay back to first. Too late. The great speed of McCray was the reason that he was able to beat that relay. He got a pitch down, a slider down right at the bottom of the strike zone, designed to hit it on the ground, and that's what he did. But now he's at first, and he didn't hit it that hard. That was a combination of not having hit it very hard and the fact that he has great speed. And he's at first. Now here is Arraez. Arraez has a three-hit game. Now the pitch to him. He's taking all the way. Very high. Ball one. Arraez is hitting .331 for the year. After his 3-for-4 night, he has scored a run and stolen a base in this game. There goes the runner. And the pitch is outside corner for a strike. The throw to second is much too late. One hop throw gloved by Castro coming away from second toward first a little bit. McCray got a great jump on that one. So now he's at second. Now he's not the possible tying run, but that does take away the possible double play ball. But here is Schmidt on deck. And a 1-1 count to Arise, and he fouls one back to the screen. You know, I'm going back, Dave, to that first pitch that Arise just, he was taking all the way, gave no indication that he was ever going to swing at it. And I think he was giving McCray a chance to steal right then. He then took off on the next pitch, and he did steal it. And again, Arise took the pitch. Here it is, and he has to jump out of the way and jump under a high, tight fastball. And it's 2-2.
2: Well, if there's one thing we know about Luis, he does not fear two strikes.
1: Here it comes, and he fouls it to the backstop. Back to the slider there. That's Romano's favorite pitch. Romano, very tall, right-hander, very long legs. Now he goes into his stretch. The right-hander sat, throws, swing, and a foul in the air off the left field line back into the crowd. Romano, 6'5" tall. Been around a long time, 33 years old now. It doesn't seem that long ago that he was pitching in the All-Star game as a member of the Toronto Blue Jays, one of the premier closers in the American League at one time. Now he's at the belt, checks the runner, throws, and a slider fouled back to the... Man, he just kind of threw a lollipop there that ended up right over the middle of the plate. And Arise was able to foul it back. One thing, when you throw a lot of sliders, every so often you're going to hang one. 2-2 pitch. High fastball missing. A check swing by Arise. 94-mile-an-hour fastball there after those 84-mile-an-hour sliders. Now it's a full count. He needs a strike. One out, runner at second. Casey Schmidt on deck. Here's the pitch. Outside, he walked him. A slider again, and he missed with it. So here's Casey Schmidt. Schmidt tonight has struck out looking, singled, flied out into a double play, and walked. Second on the team in home runs with 18. Right-hander against right-hander. Here's the pitch to him. Low and outside, ball one. 93-mile-an-hour fastball from Romano. Two on, one out. There's a ball too high. Another fastball. And he was not close with either one of those pitches. Way outside with the first one, and very high with that one. McCray, the runner at second. Arise at first. Now a dribbler foul. And on a 2-0 count, he went after that low slider. And not a good pitch to hit. You wouldn't think. Good pitch to hit on the ground, perhaps. Rafael Devers is on deck. Here's Romano. Ready? The pitch on the way. Swing and a foul back to the screen. That was a high fastball. About belt high, maybe a little bit up. Right over the plate. But he fouled it back, and it's 2-2. Here's Romano. And now timeout is granted at home plate. Schmidt using his timeout right there, just as Romano started to go into his stretch. Two walks in the inning issued by Romano. Two men on, one man out. Here's the pitch. Swing, line drive in the center field. It's falling. It's a dive and a spectacular. Is it a catch? We haven't seen a signal from anybody. Where's the signal? And finally, there's a signal from the first base umpire that it was a catch. The runners are both looking around. Well, what's the call? Now, Schmidt's also at first base because if it's not a catch, then Schmidt's going to be on base. And the Rockies went over and tagged both of the runners standing on first base. But the first base umpire, Barksdale, did signal that it was a catch. He's the only umpire in the field that signaled it was a catch. Great catch by Carrig with a dive. And it was not a catch. We're just seeing a replay now. The umpires are now talking it over. Number one, it wasn't a catch. He trapped it. And this one's a pretty clear, plainly a trap.
2: Yeah, that's not a catch.
1: But the call on the field was that it was not a catch. So you had McCray confused at second. You had Arise confused at first. And meanwhile, Gary Pettis, the veteran third base coach, is over talking to Tony Vitello about it. And I think Jace Tingler, the bench coach, came out. Trying to remind him, perhaps, that they need to have the umpires review this call or use a crew chief review.
3: This is a crew chief review of the call on the field of a catch.
1: So they called it a catch. And this goes now to the umpires in New York. And this should not take very long, Dave.
2: No, this is clear that it's not a catch. It hits the grass.
1: And they just showed it on the big screen. And you heard the crowd react to it.
2: That's a very tough call in real time. But you just hate that there was no signal. Well, that's definitely not a catch.
1: Every time they show it again, the fans react to it again. Now, because the call was out, then the umpires in New York, when they turned this call over, they overturned the call. There we go. Then they have to set the base runners. And that could be a little bit tricky. Because the runners didn't have a clue.
2: Yeah.
1: Although then they did find out that he had called an out, so nobody advanced. And the umpires in New York, my understanding is that if they overturn the call, then they have to decide, well, what if the call had been right in the first place? Where would the runners have gone?
2: Yeah, and I think what they'll end up having to decide essentially is that everybody advances just one base. Carrig did trap the ball. It didn't get by him.
1: And so keep in mind, the runner at second, McCray, he didn't have a clue. What do I do? What are we calling it? He was looking at the second base umpire, the third base umpire, and it was the first base umpire who finally said out. But he was not trying to advance. He was at second base. He went back to second. So the umpires, I would think, will have to take that into account as well.
3: After review, the call on the field is overturned. There's no catch. Based on the reaction of the fielders, one on the call, and the runners, we're moving each runner up one base. There'll be the bases loaded.
1: So there you have it.
2: Yeah, and Warren Schaefer wants an explanation of that. I think it's about the only thing they could do. But it's a pretty good situation for the Giants, considering it's Devers coming up with the bases loaded.
1: And Warren Schaefer, the Colorado manager, he's out. And I think he's out there saying, how can you say they moved up a base? My guy trapped the ball out there, and their guy is standing on second base. He doesn't know what the call is. He doesn't know. We could easily have thrown him out at third. So I think that's his argument.
2: Problem is, it's really just the umpires in New York, which so you can't argue the replay decision. In the end, it's going to be bases loaded, one out for Devers, and a chance to tie the game or win the game.
1: So it is a hit for Schmidt. But now McCray is at third. Arise, the possible tying run, is at second. And Schmidt, the possible winning run, is at first. And Devers tonight has homered, walked, and hit two singles and knocked in two runs. The pitch to him. In for a strike. You've got two former American League Eastern rivals, Eastern Division rivals, Romano from the Blue Jays and Devers from the Red Sox. Infield double play depth with one out. 4-2, the Rockies lead the Giants. The pitch. Devers swings, and it's a high drive out into medium left center. Now Carrig over to make the catch. Here's the tag at third by McCray. Here comes the throw home, and it's offline and too late anyway. McCray scores standing up, and it's 4-3, Colorado. It's a sacrifice fly, and the third RBI of the game for Devers. Arise stayed at second base. He is the possible tying run. He's the guy the Giants also have to get home if they're going to stay alive. And that brings it with two down to the bat of Willy Adames, who is 0-for-4 tonight, although he's had some very gritty at-bats. He's had an 8-pitch at-bat and a 9-pitch at-bat. Romano ready. And the pitch. Slider. Just off the outside. Ball one. Good eye there by Willy Adames. That was at the knees and off, just off the corner by a couple of inches. Base hit could tie the game. 4-3. The Giants are trailing. Two on, two out. The pitch. High fastball, and he chased it. Swinging strike. One ball, one strike to Adames. 15 home runs for the year. Here is Romano. Set, throwing. Very high and taken this time. That was higher up around the lettering on his shirt. Two balls and a strike, so count leverage for Adames here. Everybody in the ballpark is standing. Here's the pitch now. Swing and a foul back out of play. That was another high fastball. Not as high. But he's keeping the ball up with these fastballs to Adames. And the Giants have one strike of life left to them. Arise, the possible tying run at second. The second baseman, Julian, trying to keep him close. Now Romano walks down off the back slope of the mound onto the infield grass. Collects his thoughts. He goes up into his stretch. Here's the pitch. And the slider is low in the dirt. And it's 3-2. So far, I guess, if you're really Adames, if the ball's down, it's a slider. If it's up, it's a fastball. Runners will be going now. Arise, the possible tying run at second. Schmidt, the possible winning run at first. There they go. The pitch is swung on and fouled back to the screen. That was a fastball away, and that would have been ball four. I mean, when I say away, it was like way off the outside. 3-2 the count. Bryce Eldridge on deck would be next. Romano sets. The runners go. The pitch is too high, and he walked him. And the bases are loaded. And that was a slider that was up. Arise to third. Schmidt, the possible winning run, to second. And now Adames takes over at first. And the Rockies are going to go to their bullpen with Eldridge coming up. I think this is Juan Mejia, hard-throwing young right-hander, to come in and throw some serious heat at Bryce Eldridge, who doesn't need a home run. He's He's already hit one of those, a walk-off grand slam to cap an incredible Giants rally against Washington not so long ago. And just a bloop single would get it done here. A base hit to the outfield is all the Giants need right now.
2: Well, and I can see why they would bring Mejia in. I mean, Mejia in some ways is the wrong guy for a bases-loaded spot because he can be so wild. Mejia sometimes just doesn't know where it's going. 22 walks in 42 innings. But he's faced Eldridge three times, and Eldridge is 0-for-3 with a strikeout against him. And they faced each other in some high-leverage spots in the two series in Denver. So the one thing about Bryce is we know he's a learner, and he has seen this guy before, so he knows Mejia. But with the bases loaded and two down in the bottom of the ninth inning, the Giants down by a run, he can't get more high leverage. Bryce Eldridge in a spot where a walk would tie the game, a hit would probably win the game, and an out would end the game in the Rockies' favor. So Juan Mejia, again, he does throw hard, 37 appearances with a 5.79 ERA. All the strikeouts, but also a lot of base runners against Mejia. So here we go.
1: So some drama here. Late night at Oracle Park. Mejia, 26 years old. Tall and slender, 6 feet, 3 inches tall. Bases loaded, two down. The pitch. Swing and a ground ball to second. High hop, easy play for Julian, and he throws him out. The game is over just like that on the one pitch. The anticlimactic finish. And he came right after him with a 96-mile-an-hour sinker right out over the plate. But that sinking action, I guess, was enough. He hit over the top of it, and the Giants have been beaten 4-3. And here is the game summary, sponsored by Raley's and Nob Hill. Save more on the flavors you love and find better deals for your budget at Raley's and Nob Hill. The Rockies end up with 4 runs on 10 hits. And the Rockies had no home runs, but they did parlay fully half of their hits into the ninth inning, plus a walk for a 3-run rally that put them ahead, and ahead by just enough. The Rockies were 3-for-11 in their at-bats with runners in scoring position. They made one error and left 11 runners on base. The Giants had 3 runs on 11 hits, including a home run by Rafael Devers, his 19th of the year, who also knocked in all the Giants' runs. He had 3 RBIs in a night where they scored only the 3 runs. The Giants had 3 hits in 8 at-bats with runners in scoring position. And they ended up, of course, with the bases left loaded in the ninth inning, which was frustrating enough. But that added up to a grand total of 12 runners left on for the night. So sort of an excruciating end to a very excruciating night. And it's the third time this year that the Rockies have come from behind against the Giants in the eighth or ninth innings. And in fact, the second time in just the last 3 meetings between the two teams. 3 hours and 37 minutes, the time of the game. The winning pitcher is Antonio Senzatella. I guess that's how he's doing it. He's only been pitching in relief, and he's a 9-game winner. He's 9-1. And the save by Mejia, the losing pitcher, Caleb Killian for the Giants. 34,144, the paid crowd. That's the game summary. Our on-site producer and engineer has been Darren Chan. Our network coordinator, Kyle Haar. And tomorrow, a 105 start. The Giants still with an opportunity to take this series 3 out of 4. They'll have to win tomorrow and Sunday to do it. Tyler Malley will go tomorrow against Kyle Freeland. 105 in the sunshine here at Oracle Park. Pregame show on the radio, 12:05. First pitch at 1:05. I'm John Miller for Dave Fleming and our colleagues, Dwayne Kuiper and Mike Kruko. Mike and Dwayne will be joining us here in the radio booth.

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1: That ball bounces out into San Francisco Bay. 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
1: Ramos has been on base twice, and he hits a soft bouncer past the mound. Off the third base side, Jackson, he barehands it and throws it away at first.
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1: Now Ramos around second, heading for third. The throw, it goes wild. It goes over to the sidewall.
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1: He jumps up, he heads home, and the game is over.
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11: Okay, post-game wrap time here, and it's a fireworks night. They're about to start the show. So we're going to have a one-segment wrap, and we're going to pick players of the game, and then we'll be back here tomorrow. So how's that plan sound?
12: Okay, I think that's a good plan. This was a game that they should have won, and unfortunately it goes into an awful statistic where this is the 12th game that they've led and they've lost it in a similar way. And these are wins that you had in the win column that you didn't get. They were taken away from you, and there's no more painful loss than that.

0: And to do it at home is especially rough. So a disappointing night. And it really, there were some highlights in this game, and I'm sure we'll talk about it more when we start picking our players. But it just, it all just dissolved very quickly in the ninth inning. And unfortunately, we've seen it too often.
1: We have. It's beyond frustrating for this team. So.
2: And even at that, I thought they had it in the end.
1: Yeah.
2: I mean, it was stacked up where you had the right guys up. And
1: I actually like, you know, I like the Eldridge. It was the right pitch to swing at. He just got on top of it. It was a good pitch to hit. I don't mind being aggressive there against a guy coming in that spot.
2: I mean, look, sometimes we get upset on the first pitch when a hitter takes it because it's right down the pipe. Well, then we can't be upset with this.
1: I agree.
2: So,
0: are you picking them?
1: It's a one segment wrap, so we're just going to pick players and let the fireworks start.
0: Right.
1: So.
0: John, you start us off. This is welcome back, John Miller Day.
1: Mike's taking charge.
2: Hey. Jeez, Mike, it was supposed to be my turn.
3: I have a lot of
0: you took too long.
3: I have a few guys I want to pick from like 8 days ago.
1: That tonight, so pick one guy from tonight.
3: All right, well, I'm going with Luis Arraez because in a 1-1 game, and he just kind of took an inning over. He got a two-out single. He stole second and went to third on a pass ball. And then Devers knocked him in. I thought that was another night that would have been the winning run. So Rice had three hits and a walk in this game. So he's my guy.
1: And the walk in the ninth inning was awesome. He just battles. You know, he's awesome. Good pick.
3: He's
1: good
3: a winning
0: pick.
3: Player.
0: Good pick. All right, Smooth, what do you got?
2: Dylan Smith for going right at people.
1: Yeah. That was fantastic. What a good job by
0: him. Bases loaded, nobody out, he gets out of it.
1: What a great job.
0: Yeah, that was great. Okay, good pick. Nice going. David?
1: I'll take Devers. Devers had a huge night. Made the only out he made, he knocked in a run on. He hit a home run. He had a couple other base hits. He drew an intentional walk. He's having a great stretch. That's Rafi Devers right there, man. So I'm going with him.
0: All right, good pick. Okay, then I want to take Luis Arraez. Somebody pick him? We pick him every night, so
1: we
0: I'm
1: do.
0: Picking him.
1: We do.
3: All right. Well, we both picked him, so it's
0: good. I think we should give him double props tonight.
3: All right. Well, then I'm picking Devers.
1: All right, here come the lights off, so we'll take our break and come back for a very short segment to do What's on Deck after this.
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10: John Miller back here at Oracle Park. A very frustrating night for the Giants and their 4-3 loss. We'll review the game here in a moment, but let's go places with the Toyota out-of-town scoreboard. Yankees beat the Nationals 5-3 with a 3-run ninth-inning rally. Jazz Chisholm hit the go-ahead home run in that rally. The Red Sox beat the Mets 6-2 in New York, and the Blue Jays down in San Diego with a 5-3 win over the San Diego Padres. And in L.A., the D-backs clobbered the Dodgers 9-3. Eduardo Rodriguez got his 8th win of the year for Arizona. He's 8-3. All right. The Giants beaten here 4-3, but for the longest while, it looked like it was going to be a Giants win. They jumped ahead in the second inning. Devers, who had hit 2 home runs against tonight's Colorado starter, Tanner Gordon, just last Sunday, his first at bat tonight, he did the same.
11: The pitch on the way.
10: Swing, and there's a high drive into right field. Way back there, going all the way back to the wall, looking up. Adios, Pelota. Freeman kept going back as though he might have a shot at it, but as it turned out, not even close. Yeah, so the 19th homer of the year for Devers. We'll make that the Giants hit of the game, sponsored by El Cerrito Honda. More than just a car dealership, their family. Rockies would tie the game against Robbie Ray in the 5th inning on an RBI double by McCarthy, so it was 1-1. And then in the last of the 7th inning, the Giants with 2 down and nobody on got a single by Arise, who then stole second, went to third on a pass ball. After Schmidt walked, putting 2 men on the bat, it was once again Devers.
1: 2-2. Here's the pitch. Devers pulls it hard on the ground into right field. Base hit. Past the dive of Rumfield. Arise scores around the third. Schmidt, the Giants take the lead here in the bottom of the 7th. It's 2-1 Giants.
10: Yeah, and the Giants carried that 2-1 lead into the 9th inning, and then the Rockies got 3 against Caleb Killian, and they've had sort of the evil eye going on Killian this year, both in Denver and now here in San Francisco as well. And Karras was the difference maker of the game. His broken bat, two-run single in the ninth, gave them the lead that they never gave up. The difference maker of the game is sponsored by Gernick Academy, training tomorrow's healthcare heroes. 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That's GURNICK.edu. Game three of the series tomorrow, a short turnaround, 105, 1205 with the pregame show. We'll see you then. Thanks to Darren Chan and Kyle Haar. I'm John Miller for Dave Fleming, Dwayne Kuiper, and Mike Kruko saying good night from San Francisco. Once again, the final score, the Rockies over the Giants, 4.
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29: Welcome into a Friday edition of Sports Phone KNBR with Bill Lasky. A short version as we're going to take this to midnight. So if you want to call in, 415-808-KNBR. And a disappointing loss by the San Francisco Giants as they played the Colorado Rockies extremely well for eight innings, taking a 2-1 lead going into the ninth inning. And once again, six times they've lost games leading going into the ninth inning, and that was a 12th blown save. And the closer role once again loses the job for the Giants as seven Rockies come up in the top of the ninth inning. They collect four hits and a walk, and they get three runs. It got exciting at the bottom of the ninth inning when the Giants loaded them up with only one out, a sac fly by Devers, and then a walk by Willie Adames loaded them up again for Bryce Eldridge. And Mia came in, and Eldridge swung at the first pitch and ended up grounding out to second base to end the game. But there was so many good things of what happened in this game. Rafael Devers goes 3-for-3 with his 19th home run, collecting three RBIs. Just a great game. Luis Arraez, just another outstanding game of hitting. 3-for-4, a stolen base in the seventh inning. Just some fantastic base running by Luis Arraez. He even tried to go from first to second on a fly ball to center, a real close play in the fifth inning, but he goes 3-for-4. Casey Schmidt goes 2-for-4. The Giants had that winning run at first base, and they just could not put it in together in that ninth inning, bottom of the ninth inning, as the Colorado Rockies pulled this one out 4-3. Bases loaded with Bryce Eldridge up, the tying run at third, the winning run at second. And he grounds out to second base. So a tough game for the Giants. A lot of good things. Like I said, Robbie Ray battled through five innings. He loads the bases up in the sixth inning. And Dylan Smith, the magic man, Houdini, comes in and gets a 1-2-3, three out straight up there, holds the game. Just some fantastic pitching by Dylan Smith. Keaton Wynn comes in for two-thirds of an inning. Sam Hedges, really good pitching today. He goes an inning and a third, only gives up one hit, punches out three, but Caleb Killian couldn't get an out in the top of the ninth inning. Miller comes in, and they end up losing this game 4-3. Four runs, 10 hits, one error for the Rockies. Three runs, 11 hits, no errors for the Giants. The Giants now are 39-55. All right, we're going to get to the phone calls right now. Let's go to Daniel. He's in Rancho Cordova. Daniel, a tough game by the Giants today. What'd you see in today's game?
0: Honestly, I'm not surprised by the results. It was exciting, don't get me wrong. The whole back and forth, it was really quite a nail biter. And honestly, the Colorado Rockies are a better team than the Giants.
29: Because of one game, is that what you're saying? I mean, I'm not understanding that. This was a hard-fought game. The Giants did play well through the eighth inning. The top of the ninth inning is when that closer role once again gets magnified, and they just don't have a bona fide closer. Caleb Killian is not a closer. He's taken the role because there's nobody else down there with experience, Daniel, and it just isn't working out. I mean, it's a flip of a coin. He does not have closer stuff. He throws the ball, high 90s, but the breaking ball is not sharp enough, and the Colorado Rockies took advantage of it. I don't think the Colorado Rockies and the Giants are compared here. It was just a good game, Daniel, and the Giants just fell short.
0: It was a great game, and I was at the edge of my seat the whole game. And I'm not talking about one game. This is the third series with the Rockies, and they won the first two. That's what I'm basing it on.
29: And they did.
0: And they're on track to rising up. They've been winning quite a bit, and they're not number 30 anymore. And I don't think
29: a young team. They have a young team. They're aggressive. Yeah. They run the bases well. And today, Tanner Gordon, he was pitching magic, too. He went five innings, giving up eight hits. The opportunities were there for the Giants. Bases loaded with two outs, first and third with two outs. They had many opportunities to put more runs on the board. They just didn't do it, Daniel, and they end up losing this game. All right, we got other callers coming. Let's go to Jerry. He's in Napa. Jerry, you're on a Sports Phone KBR late night. How are you doing, Jerry?
1: Well, I'm really disappointed with tonight's result. I don't know why he brought Killian in there. He pitched yesterday. This guy doesn't do good when he has to pitch 2 days in a row.
29: I agree.
1: I just don't get it. I thought
29: the same thing. I really did. I thought the same thing. Yeah. Sam Hedges was throwing the ball well. He only had thrown 21 pitches, 14 for strikes. And if you had an experienced closer, yes, but you got to play what's hot. And Hedges was throwing good, and he had a nice inning and a third. I just didn't understand why you go right to Killian. He is not that closer that shuts the guys out every time. He's blowing too many saves.
1: Vitello's done this 3-4 times this year.
29: Mm-hmm.
1: This guy doesn't have a clue about running a bullpen, I don't think. I think that's one of his biggest downfalls to me. And what the hell is the matter with Adames? He had ducks on the pond three times tonight, and he couldn't do anything. Swinging straight up, he still hasn't straightened that swing out. He's swinging for the fences every time he gets up there. Just get a base hit.
29: Too many uppercuts, that's what I always say. Too many uppercuts, and you don't have to hit a home run. You got to put the ball in play, and so many times, weak ground balls or weak fly balls, he never goes the opposite way to right field when the pitches are in the outside corner. He tries to pull everything. Disappointing, well, no doubt, and it's not just, today. Adames has not had a good series in a while against on the road trip. Adames went 3-10, Arizona and Colorado. It's just not hitting. He's just not making contact when you need him to. And just like you said, he seems like he's trying to hit the home run every time.
1: Yeah, and that's not gonna work. And he's made what, 11 or 12 errors this year?
29: He's double-digit errors.
1: So. A lot of money.
29: Well, Jerry, we'll find out another day tomorrow, but I got to take some other calls. I apologize, but we can talk another time. I appreciate it. Let's go to Dennis. He's in San Jose. Dennis, a disappointing loss by the Giants. What'd you see in today's game?
2: The manager, I give him a C- as a coach right now because he's first year coaching and he's making mistakes. But But the thing is that we want a World Series. Okay, the fans want a World Series. I want a World Series. We're going to have to trade, and we're going to have to give it to somebody, that, you know, maybe a good hitter or something like that. We're going to have to give that up to get two good starters, some relief pitching, and a closer. We don't have any of that. Not really. The whole year, if we don't do that, we're going to have the same thing next year. And it's not right. The fans want to win, and so do I. And I watch this every day, and the closers are the problem part of it. And our starters, we have Webb, and we have Ray, and those two guys, and the other pitchers, they're not very garbage. They're just not good starters.
29: Well, I think the biggest thing, Dennis, I really believe, Dennis, what we're looking at is a bullpen by committee or trying to fit other people in different slots, and it all comes down to the closer role. Just like my last caller could, Killian threw yesterday's game in a game that they were winning, you know, 8-2. There was no reason why he came in that game. He was warmed up. They opened it up in the top of their bottom of the eighth inning, and he should have sat down. Today he was right in there, and he didn't have his electric stuff. The fastball was 95-96, but he didn't have a kill pitch. He got ahead of hitters, and he just couldn't put him away. So you know what, it really falls into that closer role, Dennis, and this is something that all Giants fans have been watching the whole entire year. When you find 12 blowing saves and six times they had the lead going into the ninth inning, and they lost it. That's what it really comes down to. The opportunities in the bottom of the ninth inning were there. They did rally a little bit, but they just couldn't come up with the clutch hit. But Dennis will find out as they're right back at it tomorrow. Let's go to Rick. He's in Haywood. Rick, you're on a late-night sports phone with Bill Lasky. A tough night, and it really comes down to that ninth inning.
3: Yeah. You just took the thunder out of what I was going to say. 12 blown saves. I mean, if we had a closer buster, Greg Johnson, you know, they usually save around 75 to 80% of those games. So what about 9 saves? You take 9 saves away from the 12 blown saves, and you're 49-46 right now.
29: Yeah.
3: So
29: It's disappointing because you don't have anybody else, Rick, that they can go to. You could have maybe gone to Eric Miller. Mm-hmm. You could have kept Hedges in there. There's no reason why Hedges came out. He only threw 21 pitches, and it was at the bottom of the order. You had Moniak and Tovar leading off the ninth inning. If somebody gets on, then you could go to Killian, but there's no reason why you had to switch. You don't have to switch. You don't have a bona fide closer, and that's been the biggest question. You don't have somebody, so you can use other people to close a game.
3: Yeah, I thought this was a bullpen by committee, not a bullpen where you have defined roles. And it now seems like he's anointed Caleb Killian as the closer, even though he doesn't have closer stuff. He's now lost 3 games to the Rockies in the last at bat. I mean, this is getting to be the norm here. Every time we play the Rockies, we gave up a lead in the Rockies' last at bat and lose the game. Twice in Colorado, and now once
29: in Colorado. Exactly.
3: Yeah. We gave up
29: We also got to look at, Rick, the opportunity the Giants had on the offensive side. There was no clutch hitting. Runners in scoring position was a big issue. And I'm going to really throw it to Willie Adames. Willie Adames came up with 3 different times to get runs in, and he ended up grounding out or a weak fly ball. His at-bats, again, the first 4 times up was just like last night. The first 4 times up, there was no aggressiveness. He's swinging with the uppercut, and it really cost him again today.
3: Of course. He's just not. There's only one answer here. He doesn't care about what the hitting coach says. He's going to do it his way. He's going to have fun at second base. He's going to dump Gatorade on players when they do something good, and then complain when he gets it dumped on him. I mean, the guy, it just again speaks to no accountability. This team has no accountability and no leadership. I mean, honestly, if I were the leader on that team, I would I'd be going off on him. I'd be the most hated person in that locker room. Because even though we're 16 games under 500, a loss like tonight is just unacceptable. It can't be accepted. And
29: you can't. And even though they battle in that ninth inning, when Casey Schmidt got that base hit, I thought maybe his is an opportunity to do it. And Willie Adames makes a walk. Devers hits the sack fly, which was fine. You still had opportunities. And then when Adames walked, the first thing I said is don't swing at the first pitch, Eldridge. Whatever you do, don't swing. Take a pitch. Put the pressure back on the pitcher. And he swung at the first pitch and turned it over. And maybe he wanted to be aggressive. Some guys like that as an ex-pitcher. I want the pitcher to work a little bit. Throw a strike. Let me see a pitch first. Let me put the pressure on you with the crowd erupting behind you. And you know what? On the wrap, they were saying they liked him swinging at the first pitch. I'm going to disagree with that. I don't like you swinging at the first pitch. I want you to put pressure on that visiting pitcher.
3: One last thing, and I don't have an answer for it. How many rallies have the Giants had this year with two outs? Were they either?
29: Yeah, well, they had a couple today. They had one. They had one in a seventh inning, which was nice. I'll tell you that. And in the ninth inning, you know, they ended up giving a good battle there, and the ball that Schmidt hit to center field, I was so surprised they overturned that. It was a weak call by the umpire. They turned that around, and they gave an opportunity to the Giants. It just didn't happen, Rick. And you know what? Tomorrow's another day. We'll find out. But thanks for your call. Let's go to Hayward and talk to Oscar. Oscar, you're on a late night sports phone with Bill Lasky. How are you tonight?
4: Oh, doing good, Bill. You know, I think it's fair to say that Willie Adames is the worst investment the Giants have made in the history of the organization. And he's going to be making $33 million for the next 4 years, so we're in trouble. And as far as the pitching goes, Bill, I mean, I'm a pitching coach. You're a pitching coach. If anybody that watches these Giant pitchers, they can see tremendous mechanical flaws, especially with the current type of mechanics that are being taught today in the minor leagues. And I'm thinking to myself, so we got Buster Posey, Zach Manassian, and Tony Vitello. We're relying on them intellectually for pitching mechanics for our pitchers. So that's where we're in trouble.
29: I'm not understanding. Hold on here, Oscar. What are you talking about mechanics? Mechanics on what? The pitcher's motion? Is that what you're talking about?
4: Yeah, I was watching.
29: What are you talking about? What mechanics are you? Tell me a pitcher you're talking about that they're mechanically flawed. I'd like to know.
4: I was watching McDonald's back knee the other day, and when he has problems.
29: Well, no, I'm not talking about McDonald. I'm talking about today's game. Today's game. What mechanical flaws have you seen in any of these pitchers that threw today?
4: Well, I was getting set to look at all the relievers because they're all basically the same. They all have problems with their control, with their command. They all have problems pitching with runners on. And that's what I was going to say. The pitchers I was watching with the Giants, they look totally different when they get runners on base than they do when they're pitching out of the stretch. They're two totally different.
29: Well, let me tell you something right now. The only walk that was given out of the bullpen today was Killian's, and that was in the ninth inning. Nobody walked a hitter. That was the only walk they had. Now, Robbie Ray got out of it because he was starting to aim the ball a little bit when he walked three hitters. But I didn't see too many mechanical flaws. I can see them coming at hitters a little bit better. They did that yesterday. Of course, they had a big lead. JT Brubaker, Eric Miller, and Killian pitched well yesterday. Today, I thought Dylan Smith came right at him with bases loaded. He had a couple full count pitch. He didn't give up. He got out of that inning. Keaton Wynn had a nice two-thirds. Sam Hedges, I thought, threw real well. So I'm not understanding about the mechanical issues. I think what you're thinking about is the outcome, and in that outcome in the ninth inning, the walk hurt Killian. It definitely did after Monia got the base hit, and I thought that's where everything kind of fell through. Instead of going right at him, he ended up pinching a couple pitches, and he walked him and then turned into first and second with a nice bunt by McCarthy, and it was bases loaded, and it kind of fell through the cracks right there. And the Giants end up losing this one 4-3. But we'll talk more pitching as the weekend goes on. All right, we're going to take a quick break, come back with my buddy Steve Kroner. He was at the game. We'll do a little bit finish here on Sports Phone KBR as we close out the show by midnight. I'm Bill Lasky. We'll be right back.
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33: You know, summer is a great time to re-examine how much time your kids are spending on social media, along with what they are seeing and who they are engaging with. Ask them how the posts in their feed make them feel. These apps are built to be addictive, so kids, all of us in fact, will keep coming back for more, even when we are made to feel worse. It's bizarre. You might need to help your son or daughter reset their algorithm by unfollowing certain accounts and following or interacting with more positive ones. They might need suggestions of other healthier things to do, or to see you leading the way by example and putting your own phone away. In the run-up to bedtime, everyone's phone should go away, no questions asked. And if you need some help, sort of, I guess, resetting expectations, try engaging parents of your kids' friends for a more coordinated effort. I'm Dr. Sanjay Gupta, helping you live a better life.
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2: Back on Sports Phone with Bill Lasky as the Giants lose a disappointing game at Oracle today, 4-3. I talked to my buddy Steve Croner, who was covering the game for AP. Steve, how are you this evening?
3: Bill, I'm doing okay. I had to kind of rewrite that story two or three times in the last inning and a half, but other than that, I'm doing fine.
2: Yeah, when you look at this game, of course, Caleb Killian is not your closer. He's in a role that they've put him into, and again today they lost on 12 blown save, and six times they've lost the lead going into the ninth inning, and you know, you can't really put all the pressure on him. He's taken the job, but it's just not working out.
3: Yeah, Bill, I don't mean to correct it. According to the Giants' notes here, it says their eighth loss in which they've led in the ninth inning, and that eight losses in that fashion before the All-Star break are the most in Major League history. No team has ever had nine blown losses, blown games before the All-Star, or excuse me, eight ninth inning leads lost before the All-Star break, and the All-Star game started in 1933, so that's a long time.
2: It's frustrating to me when you look at the game yesterday when they were winning 8-2 and he brought Killian in for one inning, gave up a couple of hits. I just didn't understand why he brought him in even though he had warmed up. And then, you know, you had Sam Hedges who was throwing the ball real well. He threw it an inning and a third. He had only thrown 21 pitches, 14 for strikes. Maybe you push him out in the ninth inning because it was the eighth and ninth hitter. What do you think of that move?
3: Yeah, I mean, I go back and forth. I mean, I thought last night just watching the game, I was not covering last night, I was just watching at home, that it was a little bit odd that Killian came in, but I guess he figured he was already up. The problem with that, though, is once you use him, maybe he's not as sharp, and he wasn't as sharp tonight. I'd tell you a decision I questioned, and to be honest, my son Tom texted me this while it was happening, is Giants had the bases loaded, nobody out. I mean, the Rockies had the bases loaded, nobody out. But the Giants were still up 2-1 with Karros up. I'm not a big fan of playing the infield in there, particularly at the middle. In Karros's ball, I don't know that Adames gets to it or not, but he's got a chance if he's playing normal depth. That might be a double play, and it's a tie game. But my line is, if you're the team that's up by one, but the other team has the bases loaded and no outs, and somebody says right then and there, okay, you can go to the bottom of the ninth tied, I think you take it. So I'm not a big believer in playing the infield in when you're up by a run. Obviously, if the game's tied, you got to do it, but...
2: The other thing, too, Steve, is usually you can bring your first and third baseman in and you play your second base and shortstops back for that double play ball. Yep. That ball was not hit that hard to Carroll, so it just kind of got through the infield. As you said, the infield was in. I questioned that also. I said to myself, why are we having the infield in? We need outs here. There was nobody out. The way Killian pitched, I thought the way he went after John Stone when he walked him, pinch in the corners, he just didn't go right after him, where I could go right back to what Dylan Smith did, and Dylan Smith came right at you, and what an inning he performed coming in with bases loaded and nobody out, and he got out of it. I was really happy for Dylan Smith to fire through that.
3: I mean, he one of the Giants' best wins this season. He saved in Chicago on that Sunday night game, and I mean, this was only the sixth inning. I think that was the 10th inning, if I remember correctly, at Wrigley Field.
2: Correct, yep.
3: But this was equally impressive and maybe more so because he came in with the bases loaded and nobody out. That was a hell of a job.
2: Steve Croner joining me on Sports Phone KNBR. On the hitting side, Rafael Devers had one of his better games, going 3-for-3 with three RBIs. He hits his 19th home run in the second inning, had a couple real nice at-bats, came up with bases loaded, got the sack fly, which was fine. You got the runner in at that time. I was just a little disappointed, and maybe you can tell me your thoughts about Eldritch swinging at the first pitch on the wrap. they liked it. And I was just the opposite. I want him to take a pitch. I want him to see Mejia and put pressure on him a little bit more. I'd like to hear what you thought.
3: I mean, that didn't bother me. If he had swung at a bad pitch, then maybe, you know, you had second thoughts. But he's been pretty good in knowing the strike zone. And, you know, he's a guy, one pitch, the game's over. I didn't have a problem with that.
2: Okay. Well, I'm just like to put the pressure on the pitcher. That's kind of where I thought on that. But you know what? It was a good game, entertaining game. The crowd were into it. It just didn't.
3: Yeah.
2: They fell short, Steve.
3: Yep. It was good defense on both sides, particularly in center field. Kerrig for the Rockies and Drew Gilbert for the Giants made some really nice plays. Up until the ninth inning, it was a fine night for the 34,000 folks who were here rooting for the Giants, and then it kind of turned sour in the ninth.
2: Well, Steve, thanks for catching up with me. I appreciate your time tonight. We'll do it again next Friday. Appreciate your time, buddy.
3: All right, Bill. Take care.
2: That was Steve Kroner. He was filing for AP today, and the Giants lose this one 4-3. Tomorrow, first pitch, 1:05. Tyler Mahle is pitching for the Giants against Kyle Freeland. Extra inning postgame show will follow that up, and I want to thank Kyle Haar for running the show as quick as we could. A couple calls coming in. Coming up next is the Giants replay of this game on KBR. We'll be right back tomorrow on the extra inning postgame show for Bill Lasky. Have a safe
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9: Few people now have asked me about a TikTok trend that they've come across. It's called 75 Hard. The challenge was created by entrepreneur and author Andy Frisella, who calls it a, quote, transformative mental toughness program and an Ironman for your brain. So here's what it entails. Eat a structured diet with no alcohol, drink a gallon of water, read 10 pages of nonfiction, take a progress photo, and complete 2 45-minute workouts, one of them outdoors, every day for 75 days. Quite a challenge. We asked CNN fitness contributor Dana Santis about this, who reminded us that sustainable fitness isn't about punishment or proving discipline through extremes. It's about building habits that integrate into your lifestyle in a way that feels supportive and repeatable. If you ask me, that's going to be the key to long-term success. I'm Dr. Sanjay Gupta, helping you live a better life.
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1: A better life with Dr. Sanjay Gupta.
2: Osteoporosis affects millions of people in the United States and around the world. It's a disease that basically causes someone's bones to become weak, brittle, and porous, which can increase their risk of fractures. Now, the good news here is there are things you can do other than, or in addition to, taking medications to prevent fractures before it's too late. One is to up your intake of calcium and vitamin D. You also want to eat more protein. One functional medicine dietitian told us that that helps build muscle, and if you're building muscle strength, then you are also building bone strength. You want to be mindful of your workouts. The best ways to build bone density, one therapist told us, are going to be resistance exercises like lifting weights, and also exercises that make your bones take a bit of an impact, such as jumping or even running, just loading the bones a little bit more. I'm Dr. Sanjay Gupta, helping you live a better life.
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1: Dave Fleming here in San Francisco, Giants and the Rockies. Just a few moments ago, the national anthem sponsored by El Camino Health, where togethering is the path toward healing.
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0: Night, beautifully performed on this Friday night in San Francisco. It's Black Heritage Night at the ballpark, and a big crowd is still making their way in. Lots of these Friday games for the first half inning or so. Kind of looks like people are still mingling out on the sidewalks outside the park, or maybe making sure they get their hot dog and beer before they make their way to their seats anyway. And then we're going to have a big crowd tonight for the second game of this four-game series before the All-Star break, the Giants and the Colorado Rockies. 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We'll start with the Rockies, 38-57. Rockies have been really much improved this year, and especially lately, they've been tough. The Giants have seen that firsthand. But the Giants, a nice all-around performance in a win yesterday. Rockies lineup looks like this. Jake McCarthy will bat leadoff and start in left field. Kyle Karros, third baseman, hitting second. Cole Kerrig, he is the center fielder and the third place hitter. Hunter Goodman doing the catching, batting cleanup. T.J. Rumfield at first base hits fifth. Tyler Freeman out in right field hitting sixth. Willie Castro, second baseman and seventh place hitter. Mickey Moniak, D.H., he bats eighth. And Ezekiel Tovar is the shortstop batting ninth. Starting pitcher for the Rockies, Tanner Gordon. He hasn't pitched a whole lot this year. He has been hurt some. Giants have seen him a couple times, though. Gordon is 0-2 overall with a 6.95 ERA. Way better away from home. This guy's got massive home road splits. His own run average is below 3.5 on the road. It's above 9 when he pitches at Coors Field. So Tanner Gordon will pitch tonight for Colorado. Meanwhile, the Giants lineup. Giants are 39-54. Elliot Ramos starting in left field. He'll bat leadoff tonight. Luis Arraez, second baseman, hits second. Casey Schmidt at third base. Schmidt bats third. Rafael Devers, the DH, in the cleanup hitter. Willie Adames, shortstop, batting in the five spot. Bryce Eldridge at first base, hitting sixth. Jung-Hoo Lee, not in right field. He bats seventh. Drew Gilbert, center fielder, hits eighth. And Drew Kavanaugh is the catcher again tonight. He will bat ninth. The pitcher for the Giants is the left-hander Robbie Ray. Robbie's really been on a roll. He pitched against the Rockies his last start, and he pitched really well under some adverse conditions. A, it's just Coors Field, but the ball was flying. It was hot, and Ray continued his excellent work. This will be his 18th start of the season. His last seven starts, he's 5-0 with a 1.88 earned run average. That appearance against Colorado last weekend's three earned runs in six innings pitched. Coors Field, that's a good start. So Robbie will go against Colorado for the second straight time here tonight. Umpires for this game, we do have a new crew after the crew held over for game one of the series. So a brand new crew here for game two. Ryan Wills is the home plate umpire. Lance Barksdale, the crew chief, is at first. William Traynor at second. And Will Little is the umpire down the third baseline. 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Justice takes more than a fighter. You need a champion. 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This copyrighted broadcast is presented by authority of the San Francisco Giants. May not be reproduced or retransmitted in any form. The accounts and descriptions of this game may not be disseminated without the express written consent of the San Francisco Giants. So we're ready to go here. We'll get you caught up to date on the Toyota Out of Town scoreboard. As Jake McCarthy, Kyle Karros, and Cole Kerrig are the top of the order for Colorado. Ray is all warmed up and ready to go, and we're just waiting for everybody to get in place. The home plate umpire checks the clock. Looks like it's 7:15, so we can start now. And it's a great thrill that we have John Miller back with us for tonight's first pitch.
1: Dave, nice to see you. I've been looking everywhere for you. And here's ball one, a little bit low to Jake McCarthy. 58 degrees is the official game time temperature. McCarthy has been wearing the Giants out this year. And he takes low and outside for a ball. First pitch was at 7:16. 58 degrees, the official temperature. Cool evening here in San Francisco. It was a cool day. 2-0 pitch. Ground ball foul on the first base side. Dave, you and I were talking about, man, the Giants have had a hard time getting McCarthy out. And you pointed out, well, a lot of teams have been having a hard time getting him out here lately, too.
0: Having a great year, he said. It's the most fun he's ever had playing baseball. And he was part of some good Arizona teams. They went to the World Series with him, a big part of that team.
1: 2-1 pitch, and he hits a high foul out of play off to the left and back into the lower deck. McCarthy with a .299 batting average, 9 homers, 6 triples, 17 doubles, an .848 OPS. Pretty good for a leadoff guy. Now the pitch. And it's just off the outside with a very hard breaking ball. I don't know, a cutter or a slider. Just missed, and it was kind of nerves of steel there by McCarthy with 2 strikes to take that pitch. 3-2 the count, and the pitch. Swing and a miss. He struck him out. He came back with another hard slider. One away. Now, the time and temp. See how I'm getting back into the swing of this right away, Dave?
2: Yep.
1: Time and temp, 716, 58 degrees, sponsored by Kalshi. Kalshi, trade on anything, even the game. Now here is Karras, Kyle Karras, and he takes a called strike with a two-seam fastball. And in his pregame show, manager Tony Vitello talked about why Robbie Ray has sort of put things back together again. Now, he misses off the outside with a slider, and it's 1-1. And one of the things he pointed out was he's adding more pitches in. He's got a little more of a variance of his pitches, including an increased usage of the sinker. Now, he's too high. That was the 4-seam fastball, and the count is 2-1. One out, nobody on, with Cole Carrig on deck. Now Ray to the plate, the ground ball hit to short. Couple of steps to his right to get in front of it. Adames throws him out at first. So Karras is retired. Kyle Karras, who came into the game hitting .260 with 8 home runs. He's another guy who's been pretty hot here lately.
0: Well, he certainly ruined the Giants' weekend last weekend with that big home run that won a game against the Giants. But you're right, it's not just against the Giants. A lot of these, the Rockies have been the best offensive team by some measures for the last month.
1: Two down, nobody on. Here is Cole Carrig. And that one curves in there for a called strike. He started him with the 79-mile-an-hour knuckle curveball.
0: He used that curve a lot his last start at Coors Field, which is kind of unusual. A curveball sometimes doesn't work at Coors. He threw a lot of good ones.
1: Here's the pitch to Carrig, and a swinging strike. That was the sinker running away. That two-seam movement starting toward the outside part of the plate and then drifting right out of the strike zone. So now it's 0-2 to Carrig. Carrig, young guy, enormously talented, 6'2" tall, and a switch hitter with power. Here's the pitch to him, and that is up and away with another sinker. He's only 24 years old. Cole Carrig, C-A-R-R-I-G-G, .293 overall average. He's only had 92 at bat, but he gets a lot of walks. .370 on base average. Here's the pitch from Ray, and a slider low and outside for a ball. 2-2 the count. The Giants around the infield with Eldridge, Arraez, Adames, and Schmidt from first over to third. An outfield of Ramos, Gilbert, and Lee from left to right. Kavanaugh, the young catcher. Here's the pitch, fouled back to the screen. That was a high fastball. Up above the strike zone, or above the belt anyway, maybe the top of the strike zone. 2-2 the count. 2 down, nobody on. No sun shining. Makes it a little bit easier for the hitters without those long shadows. Now another high fastball fouled back to the screen. 2-2 the count. For the Rockies, Andy Gonzalez, the third base coach, and Doug Bernier is the first base coach. And the fans kind of come alive here with 2 down. And Ray's 2-2 pitch. Strike 3 caught on the outside corner with the curveball. And it's shown him the high fastball a couple of times. and then totally fooled him with the slow curveball. Three up, three down. Strong first inning for Robbie Ray. Ramos, Arise, and Schmidt coming up with the Giants. Nothing, nothing on the Liberty Group. Protect your assets. 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
3: Coming to you live from the Chuck Chancey Gold Resort and Casino broadcast booth here in San Francisco on this Friday night. The Giants in the bottom of the first, no score against the right-hander for the Rockies, Tanner Gordon.
4: And here's the first pitch to Elliot Ramos, and it's in there for a called strike. Right-hander against right-hander. This is the third time now the Giants have faced Tanner Gordon. Now the pitch. Swing, and there's a drive out of the right center field into the gap, and it is turned into a sliding catch out there by Cole Carrig. That one kept slicing away from him toward the big gap in the triples alley, but apparently just not hit quite hard enough. And 98 miles an hour was the reading, but Carrig was able to get a good jump on it. I guess, Dave, that's why he's in center field instead of McCarthy. He's real good at that. Now here is Luis Arraez. And a slider in there for a called strike. So Ramos hit it to a good spot. That could have been a triple had it not been caught, but he just didn't hit it quite hard enough. Now the ground ball to third. Backing up to glove and in between hop. Karras slings it over to first in time to retire. Arise, two down. Ramos was the Giants' leadoff batter. Sponsored by Ayala, Morgan, and Bizard. When you've been injured in an auto accident, you don't just need an attorney. You need a heavy hitter. Contact Ayala, Morgan, and Bizard. Here's Casey Schmidt now, right-handed batter, 18 home runs for the year. And he takes outside for ball one. That brings me to the leaderboard update. The Giants home run leaders, with 18 home runs, tied are Devers and Schmidt, 18 apiece. There's a called strike with a fastball, and it's 1-1. And then third on the club is Willie Adames with 15. Giants have hit 104 homers in their 93 games. 1-1 pitch, and that's too high. Schmidt, 278 batting average, but he almost never walks. He's a more patient hitter than he was when he first came up, which is not to say that he is all that patient. He just doesn't swing as many bad pitches as he used to. Now he bounces a foul off to the left. But amazingly, because he was so hot for a good long while, was leading the team in home runs and RBIs for a while, but he's only walked eight times, nearly 350 plate appearances. There's a ground ball foul on the third base side, right behind third base coach Gary Pettis. By the way, I was mentioning the leaderboard, and that's sponsored by Bank of America, proud sponsor of the Junior Giants, helping inspire tomorrow's leaders on and off the field. Two down, nobody on. The Giants nothing, the Rockies nothing. And here is Gordon to the plate, and there's a slider low and outside. Well, he was hoping to use that aggressive nature of Schmidt against him there to get him to chase that slider, but Schmidt laid off. 3-2 the count. And Rafael Devers is on deck. Giants nothing, Rockies nothing. The pitch. Strike three called on the outside corner. A fastball, and I think Schmidt wants to challenge it. And if he had challenged it, I think he would have won. But then he talked himself out of it. Three up, three down. We go to the second inning. Goodman, the Rockies' leading home run hitter, coming up on the Liberty Group. Protect your assets. Giants Radio Network.
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4: Inning number two, nothing score. And here is Hunter Goodman, big slugger for the Rockies, and a swinging strike one on a curveball from the left-hander, Robbie Ray. Goodman, right-handed batter, and he's hit 27 home runs this year. He hit 31 as a rookie last year. Now he swings and misses at a high fastball and was well up out of the strike zone. Goodman, with only a .251 batting average and a .320 on base average. So considering his power, he didn't walk that often. Now he drives one, a liner down the left field line, on the run to his right and lunging for a backhanded catch, Elliot Ramos. Goodman kind of hooked it. He was off balance swinging at that one, and off the bat you thought, uh-oh, he's got a chance for an extra base hit here, but Ramos got a nice jump on it and was able to track it down. But one out, here is T.J. Rumfield, left-handed hitter with some power, the pitch to him, and it's too high for ball one. We were talking about the called third strike to Casey Schmidt. He was not happy with the call, but he did not challenge that call. You do have recourse with this new rule. Here's a ball in the dirt. But, Dave, we see some guys are a little timid. Maybe they've been burned on it where they thought that they should challenge, and then they were wrong. Your team only gets two of those challenges. or two wrong ones anyway. Now the pitch and a check swing. And on appeal, no swing, says Will Little, third base umpire.
3: Yeah, Giants as a group just haven't been particularly good at it, particularly Giants hitters as a group have not been good at it.
4: Now the 3-0 pitch, and that misses. It's a four-pitch walk. So a left-handed hitter coaxes a walk here from Robbie Ray, and here comes Tyler Freeman, a right-handed batter. Nothing game in the second inning. But I think one thing we've learned, there are times where maybe it's not worth the risk, and other times where the risk reward is so high. There's a swing and a foul tip. And that was one of those times for Casey Schmidt. Now, he's probably challenged and gotten burned in the past, so he's a little gun-shy perhaps, but that was a spot where that was ball four, if he's right. And now Devers is up. There's a swing and a foul out of play off to the right. And this is a pitcher the Giants just hit four home runs against.
3: But Devers hit two of them.
4: So it's a pretty good time, I would think, strategically, to go ahead. You thought the pitch was a ball. Go ahead and challenge it. Because if you're right, it's ball four. And now Devers comes up. 0-2 the count. Ray to the plate. Swing, and there's a drive into center field. Going back is Gilbert, still going back at the warning track, reaches up and makes the catch at the 391 marker, tagging up at first Rumfield, and he will go into second. Well, Gilbert went a long way and caught that one right back in front of the wall. And Rumfield, it's interesting because Gilbert, he didn't square up, as they say, you know, where he gets to the spot, you square up and catch it. But he kind of slowed up as if indicating that he thought he had it. Here's a spin towards second. No throw by Robbie Ray. Rumfield back to the bag. Nobody was covering either. But Rumfield seemed to pick up on that and went back to tag up. Now here is a swinging strike by Willie Castro. Switch hitter batting right-handed. Giants nothing, Rockies nothing in the second inning. Now Ray looks at second, throws. Bounced foul off to the left. And he came in with that curveball. Got him off balance. On the Toyota out-of-town scoreboard, the Arizona Diamondbacks are playing in L.A. D-backs 2, Dodgers 2 in the top half of the second inning. O-2 pitch. Swing and a grounded foul off to the left. And I mention that because our good friend down in Gilbert, Arizona, Scott Thiel, and his young son, Owen Thiel, a great sports fan, and they told us that they downloaded the MLB at Bat app, and they're listening in to our broadcast tonight, Dave. Now here is a high fastball, swinging strike three by Castro, and the inning is over.
3: I'll try to be better.
4: Try to paint pictures for young Owen Thiel down there in the Valley of the Sun, so he can visualize what's going on here. Right now, Owen, it's nothing to nothing after one and a half innings. Rafael Devers, the slugger, coming up on the Liberty Group Protect Your Assets Giants Radio Network.
9: For Havas Law, San Francisco isn't just a city. It's home. And at the heart of this home is a orange.
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4: Rafael Devers takes a sinker off the outside for ball one from Tanner Gordon. It was just 5 days ago that Devers hit two home runs against Gordon at Coors Field. Now here is a backdoor slider for a called strike. A little break. Started off the corner and broke back and just nicked the outside edge. With that movement, one ball, one strike to Devers. The pitch on the way. Swinging. There's a high drive into right field. Way back there, going all the way back to the wall, looking up. Adios, Pelota. Freeman kept going back as though he might have a shot at it, but as it turned out, not even close. Over the 24-foot high wall, over the green tin roof, and into the fans up there. Just a high fly ball home run, the 19th home run of the year for Devers. And the last three of them have all come at the expense of Tanner Gordon. 1-0 Giants. Now here's a ball a little bit low and maybe a little bit off the outside to Willie Adames. Giants had four home runs against Gordon last Sunday. Now a swing bounced foul off the third base side by the right-handed batting. Willie Adames has hit 15 home runs this year. Gordon pitched five innings against the Giants. Gilbert hit a two-run homer in the second inning. Devers a solo shot in the fourth inning. And then both Casey Schmidt and Devers went deep in the fifth inning. And Devers' second home run of the game was into the upper deck, 463 feet from home plate. 2-1 pitch. And that's low. And that's going to be challenged by Goodman.
10: Catcher challenging the ball.
4: He thought it was in there. And I think he's got a, he may win this argument.
10: It's a strike. Colorado has two challenges remaining.
4: That one actually caught the inside corner right at the knees. Total borderline pitch, but the ABS system did show it as being right there. Not a good pitch to hit. So now it's 2-2. The pitch bounced foul off to the left with a changeup. Here it is, and that's in the dirt with a slider, and it's 3-2. We got the facts and figures on the Devers home run. Nothing at all like either of the home runs he hit in Colorado, which both of those were hit really hard and way long, especially the second one. Now 3-2 pitch. Swing and a foul back and out of play. 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Only 347 feet, and it left his bat at 98 miles an hour. Now here is a sinker, rolled to short, and fielded by Tovar, who throws over to first for the out, and Adames is retired, one away. There's not that many ballparks where he would have hit that one well enough to be a home run.
3: And it's really why, in some ways, Devers, as tough as this park can be on left-handed hitters, he should be able to hit a lot of home runs here like that.
4: Now here is Eldridge, and he takes a cold strike. Eldridge hit one that not only went over the right field wall, it landed in San Francisco Bay, his first splash home run. Now he swings and hits a high fly ball along the left field line, racing in and to his right, McCarthy right to the foul line, and makes the catch. And that is out number two.
3: Well, before we leave the second inning, this is the Taco Bell second inning. Stop by your local Taco Bell, try their new Cantina chicken menu, and remember to live Moss.
4: And you hear the fans chanting Jung-Hoo Lee as he comes up now, left-handed batter, and he lines one in the right field, but it's hanging and diving and trapping the ball out there is the right fielder Freeman, and it's a base hit for Jung-Hoo Lee. Nobody made a call on the field, and finally the first base umpire, Barksdale, spread the palms flat. From here, it seemed evident that Freeman had trapped that ball. The Rockies are checking with their video room. They may challenge this call. They're
3: we're looking at a replay of it ourselves, and it looked like he actually may have caught it. And I think they have. Well, now the umpires are going to gather and converse on this one. See if any one of the four umpires saw something different than Barksdale, the first base umpire, saw.
11: I mean, the thing that's confusing is that why didn't Freeman argue that?
12: No catch. Colorado is challenging.
3: Like, Colorado is going to challenge the call.
11: I mean, Freeman held the glove up, but then when they said no catch, he just threw it back in and stood there. If it looks to me like he actually caught it, why wouldn't you be going nuts out there?
3: There is another angle on the replay that they just showed where it makes it look like maybe it did bounce into the glove. But sometimes that... it just hits the outside finger of the glove and bounces into the webbing of the glove. There was a lot of white baseball that was showing when he made the catch. And then they're even showing one replay on the big screen here that where half the ball is in the glove and half is out. And where you wonder if maybe it was the half that was out was touched the ground.
11: Well, the Rockies outfielders are watching that big video board, and they're walking in toward the dugout.
3: They think this is going to get overturned. But remember, the call was no catch, that it was a trap. And the umpires in New York will have to feel like that they saw something that absolutely shows that that was the wrong call, that he did catch it 100%. And there's several angles.
12: After review, the call on the field stands. There's a no catch. Colorado is losing their challenge.
3: And so, here comes the Colorado manager, Warren Schaefer, out to talk with Lance Barksdale, the first base umpire, whose call it was. And you can't argue because the umpire here had nothing to do with the ultimate determination, but call stands from the umpires in New York watching the replays in the replay command center. They are the ones who make that call. And to go out and argue with an umpire here after that call has been made is automatic ejection from the game. All right, so Lee does get credit for that hit, and here is Drew Gilbert, left-handed batter. And now, a balk. Well, Gordon was on the pitching slab, and he went into his stretch, and then... before he did anything else, he took the glove hand away from the ball and then wanted to call timeout. You have to call timeout. You can't make any kind of a move prior to that. So that is a block. And there's ball one now to Drew Gilbert. Runner in scoring position as a result of that block. 1-0 Giants. And here is Gordon low and inside with a changeup. 2-0 the count. So it was a balk, and it was a rather obvious balk. Giants 1, Rockies nothing, last of the second. Devers hit a home run earlier in this inning. Now there is a ball off the outside with another changeup. 3-0 the count to Gilbert. Another left-handed hitter and a young one. Kavanaugh is on deck. Here's Gordon. Looking at the runner at second. Now the pitch. In there for a called strike with a slider. At a 3-ball, no strike count. He threw him a breaking ball. 3-1. Gordon on top. Checks the runner at second. Now throws. Swing, and there's a high
4: Pop fly, shallow left center field. And the center fielder, Carrig, calls off the left fielder, McCarthy. He's got it. Inning over. But Rafael Devers with a home run to lead off the inning. And the Giants have a 1-0 lead going to the third on the Liberty Group Protect Your Assets Giants Radio Network.
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4: Giants one and the Rockies nothing. We head to the third inning. Mickey Moniak to lead off against Robbie Ray. And with great pleasure, I give you David B. Fleming.
11: Thank you, John. As Moniak takes high, the sinker from Robbie Ray. That's the two-seam fastball that we've been talking about, which has been a game changer for him lately. 1-0 Giants. Moniak's having a good power year, 15 home runs. He fouls this one back, had a good swing. One ball, one strike to count to Mickey Moniak. Tomorrow is the first, I think, four, maybe first five rounds of the draft. A huge day tomorrow for the Giants. And for, really, for everybody. Here's a pitch that's in the dirt, a slider, 2-1. And the reason I bring that up right at this moment is that Mickey Moniak, it was 10 years ago, but a decade ago, he was the first overall pick in the draft. 2-1 pitch. He swings it. It's a high, towering pop fly Shallow right center field. It's going to be Lee with the wind pushing it closer to center over to make the catch. And Lee flips it to Gilbert. Now number one. It's the nature of the baseball draft. I mean, Mickey Moniak, he's had some off and on success in the years since, but in a lot of ways, he's having his best year ever. It's his 10th year in pro ball. Ezekiel Tovar is the ninth place hitter for the Rockies, so he'll bat with one out and nobody on against the lefty Ray. Tovar takes a ball outside. 1-0. Score big on authentic gear at MLBShop.com, from official jerseys and memorabilia to hats and hoodies. We've got the season covered. 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Curveball. Call the ball. That could have been challenged, I think. That was, it's hard. I think that's the hardest pitch by far for a catcher to read and challenge, that high, especially a high breaking ball. But I think that did clip the strike zone. Here's a strike. Two-seamer. 2-1. One nothing Giants leading. The pitch. Tovar takes down and in. 3-1. Well, Tovar is having a miserable year against everybody except for the Giants. Tovar has just been scuffling, and yet his biggest games have come against the Giants. 3-1 pitch. He hits a high pop-up here on the first base side. Foul ground. Eldridge coming over on the warning track, and he'll make the catch. Eldridge got over near that rail and kind of looked down to try to size up where he was. It's not just a railing. There's also a stairway without a rail in front of it, which can be dangerous. But when he looked back up to pick up the ball, the wind had pushed it closer to the field, closer to fair territory. And so he had to slam on the brakes and then lunge back the other direction. That's one of those plays where, for Bryce, he's going to have a lot of those over the years. That's going to take some repetition. Here's a ball low. Harder to practice those. But he ultimately made the catch. Two outs. Jake McCarthy ahead in the count, 1-0. Left on left. McCarthy struck out back in the first inning. The pitch. That's a strike. If you want to watch the draft tomorrow, the Giants pick fourth. It's their highest draft pick in a long time and one of the highest that they've ever had. The first, I think, hour maybe, 1-1 pitch is top foul by McCarthy, during which time the Giants will make their first pick, is going to be televised by NBC tomorrow morning. I think we can look it up, DC. I think 10:30 a.m. Pacific time. And then the coverage will shift over to the MLB Network, where the Giants will have another early pick, and then I think two others tomorrow before the day is over. 1-2 pitch in the dirt. 2-2. So if you're a junkie, you may not even know that much about the players being drafted, but still a fun, big, important day for the Giants tomorrow. 2-2 to count. 1-0 Giants leading, third inning. The pitch is fouled away off to the left, a high fastball. Ray took a quick little walk as that ball was hit foul. Now he's back on top. 2-2 pitch off the outside with a slider. 3-2. Our Ask the Announcer question is sponsored by Kaiser Permanente, a better idea for healthcare. How can we watch the draft tomorrow? Well, we did look it up quickly. 10 a.m. Pacific is when the coverage starts tomorrow. Here's a pitch high, ball four. So he walks McCarthy after getting ahead of the count, and those last two pitches were not close. Second walk issued by Ray. He's not happy with that. I'll bring up Kyle Karros. So tomorrow, picks 1 through 10, including the Giants' fourth overall pick, on NBC and Peacock, and then picks 11 through 135 on MLB Network. You could also stream that on MLB.com. Ray steps off here. Then Sunday, streaming coverage on MLB.com starting at 8:30 in the morning Pacific time. Those are rounds 5 through 20. Those are for the true diehards. Here's a ball pulled foul by Kyle Karros. 1-1 to count to him. Anyway, just a little info for you in case you're interested. McCarthy.
4: I'm interested.
11: Oh, you're good. Well, tune in. We'll be here, or at least close to being here, getting ready for the game tomorrow. It's a day game. 0-1 pitch. Low, 1-1. Lots of the Giants front office folks. I mean, Michael Holmes is here. His whole scouting staff is here. But a lot of the other people that we know, including Bruce Bochy and Javi Lopez and Kurt Casale, 1-1 pitch. That misses down, 2-1. They've all been here the last few days. The final Giants have had a lot of meetings and put a huge amount of work into the draft this year. And those final meetings have taken place over the last few days. And then tomorrow's the culmination of it all. 2-1. A half swing he went around, though. Kyle Karros not real happy. A curveball. Robbie has just totally lost the strike zone here. And yet, Karros just helped him out. So he's got a chance to get through this after the two-out walk. And he looks a little frustrated on the mound. The body language. He's trying to find it, that rhythm again. 2-2. He's going to throw over. That'll be his second disengagement. So we'll see if that gives McCarthy a little extra courage to go. Jake McCarthy has 14 steals. He leads the Rockies in stolen bases. 2-2. Here's the pitch. Hit towards center field. Coming in, Gilbert, and he's not going to get to it. It lands in front of him, base hit. Now McCarthy digging for third. Gilbert throws very high toward third. Schmidt jumps up and takes that throw, and Karros decides to hold it first. He was ready to take off for second. Not a very good throw at all by Drew Gilbert, and almost a big mistake. But he got away with it. First and third. That's the first hit of the game for the Rockies. Karros with the single. First and third with two down for Cole Kerrig. I mean, Gilbert had absolutely zero chance of getting McCarthy there. Here's the pitch. Kerrig pulls one down the left field line. Foul. Foul ball, strike one. Let's pause here quickly for station identification on the Liberty Group Protect Your Assets Giants Radio Network.
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11: A one pitch. Foul back to the screen by Kerrig. It's 0-2. This has turned into a long, tough inning for Robbie Ray. This will be his 24th pitch of the inning coming up. And really almost all of it with two outs. Along a bat by McCarthy, Karros had a good long battle. Now Kerrig. First and third, two down. 1-0 Giants, the pitch. Runner from first goes. Karros, and Kerrig pulls this one sharply foul. More of a ground ball along the third baseline. That pitch was down below the strike zone, a curveball. Maybe Kerrig. See, Kerrig looked like he's really sitting on some pitches. He went down to get that one. He almost golfed a pitch at his ankles over the wall last night. Again, Karros runs, and Kerrig strikes out swinging on a high fastball. And he spikes his bat down in disgust. After all that, Robbie Ray doesn't give up a run. Midway through three, Kavanaugh then the top of the order for the Giants coming up. 1-0 Giants on the Liberty Group Protect Your Assets Giants Radio Network.
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11: Drew Kavanaugh at the plate for the Giants, bottom of the third. 1-0 Giants lead. Tanner Gordon throws, and Kavanaugh puts it in play on a check swing. He hits a comebacker right to Gordon, who flips to first for the out. Well, that's very, there's nothing more frustrating to a hitter than that, where you try to hold up, and I mean, it's one thing if you check your swing and it's a strike. It's another thing you check your swing and the ball hits the bat and it goes right into play. So Kavanaugh is out on one pitch. Here's Elliot Ramos with a rise on deck. Who's on

sinker from Tanner Gordon. Arise grounded out to third. His first time up. Two down, nobody on. Giants leading 1-0. Last of the third. Arise takes, a ball. That looked like a strike to me. I think that was easily in the strike zone. It's Goodman did not challenge the catcher. 1-1. That one is a strike. This time called that way. 1-2. Changeup from Tanner Gordon. Well, Robbie Ray had a long inning. This is about to be a real quick inning for the Giants. Arise lines a base hit into left field. Not so quick. But you got Luis Arise on your side with two strikes. Two out single. Let's see if maybe Casey Schmidt takes a pitch or two here just to give Robbie Ray an extra minute.

Casey Schmidt at the plate. And he takes low, ball one. Casey got called out on strikes in the first inning. And John and I talked about it at the time. The pitch that was called strike three was a 3-2 count. And it would have been ball four. And it was definitely a ball. He did not challenge. He, I think, knew he should have. A 1-0 pitch. Schmidt swings and misses. Changeup. He was out in front. It's 1-1. Casey also hit one of those home runs against this guy, Gordon, at Coors Field last weekend. Giants hit four home runs in that game in five innings against him. The pitch. Pulled on the ground toward the hole. It's short. Tovar's got it. His throw to first is high, and it goes by Rumfield and then bounces not just through the camera well, but over the dugout into the seats. Arise just kept running. They're going to send him back to third. Schmidt will make it to second. And I think they're just going to score that as an error all the way. And Tovar, who's one of the better... No, they gave Schmidt an infield hit and then the error on the throw. Tovar is one of the best defensive infielders in the National League, but that was not... You could almost see that coming. He was very casual as he circled around it and threw off one foot. And Casey's got good speed. Schmidt has... With Jonah Cox on the injured list now, Casey might have the number one StatCast sprint speed of any Giant. At least he's close. Tovar's throw keeps the inning alive, and it brings up Devers, a guy who just keeps hitting home runs against this guy. Now, first base is open. Alon Leichman, the pitching coach, out for a Habas Law mound visit. And I'm sure part of the discussion was, are we going to pitch to Devers here? And Devers against this guy, Gordon, now, including the home run tonight, is 4-for-6 with three home runs and a double. And that made the decision. Devers gets walked intentionally. Giants fans are unhappy about that, but it means the bases are loaded. So it does. The Giants now have a great opportunity to take advantage of that intentional walk. Adames, the pressure's on the pitcher here. Adames grounded out to short, his first at bat. Bases loaded, two down. Here's the pitch. Way outside with a slider. And it's incumbent upon Adames now to be very picky. Adames has been taking some more walks recently. He does have a grand slam this year. The 1-0 pitch. He takes this one off the inside. 2-0. Change up. And the pressure ratchets up even more. Eldridge is on deck. So he would, if Adames walks, the bases would still be loaded, a run would score, and Eldridge would come up. 2-0. Adames swings and misses. Well, he just swung at ball three. It's a fastball away, and Adames, just like he had decided he was going to swing, he just, that was up and away. Still ahead of the count, 2-1. The pitch. Adames swings and misses. That one was right down the middle. Was a two-seamer, had some of that sinking action, but that was right out over the heart of the plate. From 2-0 to 2-2. Arise, the runner at third. Schmidt, the runner at second.

0: Endeavors after the intentional walk. He's at first, and he's got a good size lead over there. Pitching from the stretch, the 2-2. Adames just fouls it back. A curveball, a slower breaking ball toward the outside. Well, Adames is battling here. This will be the sixth pitch of the at-bat. Here it comes. He fouls this one to the backstop. That was the four-seam fastball, not the sinker. Still 2-2 the count. Bases loaded, bottom three. Here's the pitch. It's low. Change up and a good take. So now a full count with nowhere to put him. 3-2. Here's the pitch. Adames hits a high fly ball right center field. Plenty of room out there for Freeman, who's underneath it. He makes the catch, and that is out number three. So the Giants got a little break with that throwing error. They had the bases loaded, but they don't score. We go to the fourth with the score still 1-0 Giants on the Liberty Group. Protect your assets. Giants Radio Network.
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0: Fourth inning, and the Giants lead is 1-0 over the Rockies. Game two of this four-game series. The power hitter, Hunter Goodman, up at the plate against Robbie Ray. First pitch of the inning is off the outside with a slider, ball one. Goodman hit a ball pretty hard to left field. It was caught by Ramos. Good play by Ramos. So he's 0 for 1. 27 home runs before the All-Star break for Hunter Goodman. Here's the pitch. He hits a high foul back all the way up into the upper deck on the first base side. 1-1 the count. Sun is setting behind us. Some of that marine layer is kind of burned off. We see a little blue sky up above with all the cloudiness and the fog. 1-1 pitch. Down and away with a changeup ball, too. And the looks to be like sort of the tail end of the beer can regatta is making its way into Bacovey Cove. Maybe not the winning teams, but hey, they're out on the water on a Friday night. Everybody wins. Curveball hit foul. 2-2. Giants with four hits. The Rockies have one hit so far, but they've drawn a couple walks. Two and two to Goodman. Ray winds. Pitches. That's low with another changeup. 3-2. Rumfield, left-handed hitter on deck, and then Tyler Freeman. Here in the fourth for Colorado. 3-2 pitch on the way. High, ball four. Not close at all. Well, Robbie now all of a sudden go back to the last inning and here to start the fourth inning. Some really big misses out there. So leadoff walk with Rumfield coming up. Sunday, first 20,000 fans here for the final game before the All-Star break. The giveaway is a SpongeBob SquarePants hat presented by Super Duper Burgers. The pitch in the dirt, ball one to Rumfield. SpongeBob's going to throw out the ceremonial first pitch. Didn't know he could do that. Nickelodeon-themed surprises, concessions on Sunday. SFGiants.com/SpongeBob. Well, for Ray, he got a longer rest, but hasn't been much sharper coming out of the dugout here for the fourth inning. Now he's going to throw over Goodman back standing. Good news is he hasn't been very hittable yet, but this is kind of reminiscent of some of the starts where early in the year he just didn't have enough sharpness to go deep into games. 1-0. Goodman runs. Pitch taken. Here's the throw. The tag. He is out at second. Really good throw and a great tag by Adamas on the back end of that play. Out number one. Rockies asking for a minute to check, but Goodman is turned around and he's walking back toward the dugout. They're not going to challenge.
9: And they lost their challenge anyway, didn't they?
0: Yeah, that's true. They don't have a challenge. He was out anyway.
9: They would have lost it there if they'd challenged it.
0: Well, I give both players a lot of credit there because I think Goodman, he got a really good jump. Drew Kavanaugh made a nice one-hop throw, and Adamas got a quick tag right on Goodman. Now a liner past Eldridge, and it's going to hit up against the sidewall, carry him into right field. Lee's going to pick the ball up, and Rumfield will stop coming around first and hold with a single. That caught stealing looms even larger now. T.J. Rumfield scorched a low liner. So the left-handed hitter right in the middle of the order. He's been on base both times. Lefties are having good at-bats against Ray tonight. McCarthy's drawn a walk. Rumfield's going to walk in a hit. The only other left-hander is Mickey Moniak. One out, base runner. Now a bunt by Freeman. It's going to roll foul. That would have been effective if he had kept that fair. That was going to be a really tough play. Schmidt was charging in, but he was not playing all that shallow. Tyler Freeman trying to surprise the Giants. Freeman's a guy who takes a lot of walks, good on base average, not a lot of power. 1-0 Giants here on the top of the fourth. A swing and a foul. On a curveball, it's 0-2. On the Toyota out-of-town scoreboard, the Toronto Blue Jays, who had an off day in San Diego yesterday after finishing their series here in San Francisco. The Padres played last night. Blue Jays were off. 0-2 pitch, fouled away. They lead in San Diego 5-2 in the bottom of the fifth inning. Diamondbacks are playing the Dodgers in L.A. It's 4-2 Arizona, bottom four in that one. Eduardo Rodriguez on the mound for Arizona. Now a pitch in the dirt, a slider, 1-2. Been a long rain delay in St. Louis. The Atlanta Braves and the Cardinals officially in the fourth inning, but still delayed. Nothing in that one. We'll see how long they wait around. 1-2 to Freeman. Here's the pitch. Very high again. He's having a hard time here. Up to 70 pitches thrown, one out into the fourth inning, and all of these at-bats now feel like they're going deep. Two and two. He and the Giants still lead 1-0. The pitch. Freeman grounds it to second. Arise has it. He'll go to second one. Adames to first. Got him double play. That was not beautifully turned by the Giants, but they did it nonetheless. Arise's throw was a little offline. Adames had to stretch. I think that took him out of his rhythm. His throw to first was offline, but Eldridge stretched out to take it. And the double play retires the side. A walk, a hit, but no runs. Midway through four, 1-0 Giants. On the Liberty Group, protect your assets. 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
5: Bryce Eldridge for the Giants against Tanner Gordon. 1-0 Giants bottom four. Eldridge, who flied out his first time up. Jungwoo Lee on deck. The pitch. Eldridge takes a strike. Only one to Bryce, who had a big game yesterday. He pulls this one on the ground towards second, and Gordon hustles over to cover with Rumfield ranging far away from the bag. It was Gordon who took the throw from the second baseman Castro. Eldridge is out. Here in the fourth inning, out comes Jungwoo Lee. Other games on the Toyota out-of-town scoreboard. How about the Red Sox? Credit to them. Just disastrous travel over the last couple of days, yesterday and today. And they showed up a couple hours before game time at Citi Field in New York and beat the Mets anyway, 6-2. Here's a pitch high. Ball one to Lee. Red Sox are playing really well. They're only four games below 500. They're in the race. The A's are not playing well, and they're so beat up. Here's a swing and a foul. The A's were on the south side today, and the White Sox beat the A's 14-1. Reds shut out the Cubs 4-0. Tampa Bay over Seattle 7-2. Here's a swing and a ground ball toward first, not hit hard. Rumfield's got it. He'll run to the bag for the putout. Two down. So Eldridge and Lee retired very quickly. Two outs for Drew Gilbert. Gilbert was the other Giant who hit a home run against Gordon. Devers hit two, Schmidt hit one, and Gilbert went deep last weekend in Denver. Tonight 0-1. Takes a pitch just outside, ball one. He hit in a spot where he had a runner in scoring position in the second inning, but flied out, hitting 233 for the year. 1-0 pitch is low again, 2-0. The Toyota out-of-town scoreboard. Toyota, let's go places. Keep you posted on that Diamondbacks-Dodgers game. Now Gilbert takes a strike. And the Blue Jays, Padres. Blue Jays offense finally got it going here against the Giants. They were scuffling big time. Vlad Jr. has had another nice game. Now a swing and a drive down the left field line. Sprinting after it, McCarthy's not going to get to it. It's a base hit. McCarthy plays it on a bounce, wheels around, throws to second, but it's not in time. Gilbert hustling all the way, slides in safely to second with a double. Drew Gilbert's got his first hit of the game. Just took one straight down the left field line. Didn't hit it all that hard, but used his speed to turn that into an extra base hit. .83 off the bat, but it works. So now Kavanaugh, a chance to drive in a run. Kavanaugh takes strike one. Get it in curveball. Kavanaugh hit that check swing comebacker in his first at bat. He swung the bat well yesterday. 0-1 pitch. He hits a high foul off to the left out of play. Kind of chased there, a sinker that was up. 0-2. Bottom four, 1-0 Giants. Runner at second with two down. Here's Tanner Gordon's two-strike pitch. Kavanaugh lines one into left field, base hit. And Gary Pettis is going to put the stop sign up McCarthy got to the ball so quickly. He was ready to send Gilbert, but I don't think he had any choice there but to hold him. So Gilbert stops at third. Kavanaugh with the hit with a runner in scoring position. A really nice swing, but unfortunately for the Giants, it didn't get a run home. McCarthy was playing pretty shallow, charged it aggressively, and that McCarthy does not have a great arm, but he just kind of forced the hand of Gary Pettis. So it'll be up to Ramos with two on and two out. And Gordon's going to step off. Ramos is 0 for 2. He's flied out twice. Base hit would score at least one. Extra base hit might score two. The pitch. Ramos started to go and did not on a high fastball. I'd say fastball, that was a changeup. Elliot Ramos, the pitch. He hits one hard to first, and it's caught by Rumfield. Wow. A low line drive just scorched, and somehow Rumfield caught it. 104 off the bat. That's bad luck. Out number three. Giants get two hits, but no runs. Through four, it is 1-0 Giants on the Liberty Group Protect Your Assets Giants Radio Network.
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5: Coming to you live from the Chuck Chansey Gold Resort and Casino broadcast booth. 1-0 Giants, fifth inning. And once again, here's John Miller.
4: Dave, thank you. And there's a high foul. Out of play, off the first base side by Willie Castro. Castro struck out to end the second inning. Switch hitter batting right-handed. Robbie Ray and the Giants with a 1-0 lead. Now Ray throws. And a foul back to the screen. That was a 91-mile-an-hour sinker with movement running to the outside. Castro lunging at it, couldn't get it. 0-2 the count. Mickey Moniak is on deck, and then Ezekiel Tovar is due up third here in the inning. The only run of the game on a Rafi Devers home run in the second. Now the pitch, and the changeup, low and outside for a ball. Ray's been throwing a lot of pitches here. Now the pitch, a pop fly. Second baseman arrives into shallow right center. He's waiting for it and makes the catch. One away. So a quick inning would be advisable if Ray is going to be able to stay in this game, at least even through six innings. That last pitch was his 75th pitch. Of this one. But here is Moniak, powerful left-handed hitter. Flied out to shallow right center his first time. Lefty versus lefty. And he swings on a curveball and tops it ever so slowly foul. Off to the right of the plate. No balls, one strike to count. Tomorrow, a 105 start. And Tyler Malley for the Giants against Kyle Freeland, the veteran left-hander. And also baseball in the sunshine on Sunday, Trevor McDonald against Michael Lorenzen. And then the All-Star break. Ball missing, one ball, one strike to Moniak. Giants ahead 1-0. The pitch on the way. Swing and a pop fly, shallow center field, racing in. Gilbert still coming, into a slide and makes the catch. Willy Adames was sprinting out on the ball from shortstop. And Gilbert, who was playing deep, came tearing across the green in toward the infield and kind of angling to his right at the same time. And finally, into a slide, made the grab. Nicely done. And here is Tovar, and he lines one down the left field line. That's going to be in there. Base hit. Couple of hops up against the base of the wall. The carom is played by Ramos, who wheels around and throws in towards second. But easily in there with a stand-up double is Tovar. Ezequiel Tovar. Only a 2.01 average coming into that at bat for the year. But he continues to hit the ball well against the Giants. And he, in the past, has shown himself to be a very productive big league hitter. It just has not been there for him this year. But now he's in scoring position. The leadoff man, the red-hot Jake McCarthy, comes up. Tovar's 17th double of the year. Robbie Ray to McCarthy, and a slider is way off the outside. Ball one. Pitch number 80 thrown by Robbie Ray. Giants with a 1-0 lead. Here's Ray to the plate. And a fastball off the outside. And again, way off the plate with that one. So he just a little out of whack there. Generally, you expect that's sort of a mechanical issue in his delivery. 2-0 pitch. There's a liner into right center. That's going to be a base hit. Into the gap, hustling over to cut it off is Jung-Hoo Lee. The runner's going to score. Here comes the throw into second. Not in time. McCarthy, who's got great speed, slides in with a double. The Giants are checking with the video room meanwhile. But barring a replay review that overturns that call, the Rockies have tied this game. Seeing the replay on the in-house monitor, and that tag was just a split second late. So with two down and nobody on, Robbie Ray with a chance to have his first efficient inning since the first inning. But now he's allowed two straight doubles, and the Rockies have tied the game. Now here's after a first pitch ball to Kyle Karras, is a ball fouled into the batter's box area. One ball and one strike. McCarthy's 18th double of the year. Ray checks the runner, now throws. A big chopper to short, charged by Adames. And the throw to first, in time. The inning is over. But the Rockies, with two down and nobody on, hit consecutive doubles to tie the game. 1-1 as we go to the last of the fifth inning on the Liberty Group Protect Your Assets Giants Radio Network.
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4: 1-1 tie as Luis Arraez leads off of the Giants here in the last half of the fifth inning, and he takes a called strike. From Tanner Gordon. Giants have six hits in the game, but just the one run on the Devers solo homer. Now here's a changeup outside for a ball. One ball, one strike. Arraez has grounded out to third and singled. 1-for-2, 327 batting average for the year. Now he takes a little backdoor slider that catches the outside corner at the knees for a called strike. 1-2. The Rockies have action in their bullpen going now. Here's the pitch, and that is a curveball in the dirt on the inside. Colorado's got one left-hander in its bullpen. That is Brennan Bernardino, so pretty good guess that that's him. Here's a line drive up the middle. A changeup from Gordon, and Arraez was right on it, drilled it right past Gordon and through the middle, a single to center. Arraez, two hits tonight, 89th game into the season, and Arraez has not had two straight hitless games yet. As they throw to first, Arise dives safely back. And the long history of the Giants, and including their days as the New York Giants, the Giants' history dates back to 1883. This is their 144th season. Now here is the pitch to Adames, and that is a changeup, low, ball one. Casey Schmidt, I beg your pardon. Schmidt has struck out looking, and then he got an infield hit in the third inning. Right-hander against right-hander. The pitch, and that's low. A slider missing, 2-0. The left-handed batting, Rafael Devers on deck now. With the couple of runners on and first base open, they gave Devers the intentional walk in the third inning. There's a ball off the outside. And I'm just mentioning that because you would think that maybe Devers' presence in the on-deck circle might prompt Gordon to maybe throw a strike here to Schmidt. Here's a called strike right now as we're talking about it, and the count is 3-1. In any event, whatever happens here, it won't be Gordon to face Devers anyway, with the left-hander warming up in the bullpen. 3-1 the count. Here it is. Swing. There's a high drive into center. Back and now abruptly stopping. I think the winds has knocked it down. The catch is made by Carrick. Now heading for second is Arise. Here's a great throw by Carrick on one hop and a diving tag by Castro. Out. It turns into a double play. Although the Giants are checking with the video room in the clubhouse.
13: Giants going to challenge.
4: He did. They are going to challenge. He gave the swim move there. And his hand, I think, beat the tag. The question was, did he stay on the bag the whole time?
14: San Francisco challenging the alcohol at second base.
4: Stretched out with his left hand, going around the tag. And it was almost, at that point, he almost got tackled. Castro, the second baseman. So we're looking at it. I think he clearly did beat the tag, I thought, Dave. But was he able to stay in the bag?
13: I think this is one of those where the umpires in New York, with all that technology, where they can take two different camera shots from two different angles and sync them up and look at them side by side, that would be very helpful in this instance.
4: They've got all the camera angles from the Giants telecast and from the Rockies telecast. There are two different camera crews here. But Arise kind of reached his left hand out away from the tag and then reached back around. And I thought before he got tagged in the chest, but remember the call on the field is out. So if there's any question with the angles or deceptive angles and whatnot, that is the euphemism is call stands, which means, well, we couldn't see anything that proved that it was the wrong call. Maybe it was, but we couldn't say 100% for sure. That's why here comes the call now.
14: Review, the call on the field stands. The runner is out.
4: Well, the fans watched that replay review on the high-definition board here about 50 times while the umpires in New York were watching it, and they're outraged. They felt in their heart of hearts they clearly could see that was the wrong call. Great throw by Carrick, the center fielder. I also thought that there might, the way that Carrig went after the ball, I thought that maybe the wind had knocked that ball down as well. So now here's Devers with two down and nobody out. And he takes a called strike with a changeup. Devers hit two home runs against this pitcher, Gordon, last Sunday in Denver. And then he hit one against him his first at bat tonight. And they walked him automatically the last time. Now he swings at a sinker, fouls it back to the screen. Two strikes to count to Devers. His home run, counting for the Giants' only run so far. Now he takes check swing a little bit too high. One ball and two strikes. Devers now at 19 home runs. He's hit, what, eight of them in the last, what, 2.5 weeks or a little over 2 weeks. Wide open stance. Here's the pitch. Swing, line drive to right field. That's going to get down. Base hit. Juggled out there by Freeman. Well, Devers sees the ball really well against Tanner Gordon, even with its, when it's two strikes. That looked like a changeup. And it came in there at 84 miles an hour. He hit it. It jumped off his bat at 109 miles an hour. Now here's Willy Adames. Giants 1, Rockies 1. Swing and a high pop-up foul back behind the plate and out of play. Fans, you can add a new Aloha shirt to your wardrobe. Wardrobe? Is that an appropriate thing for a giveaway Aloha shirt? You add that to your wardrobe? Here's the pitch. And that's a ball low. One ball, one strike to your collection of fun baseball attire. How about that?
13: Sure.
4: Wardrobe. It's not like you probably won't wear it to the opera. Here's the 1-1 pitch on the way. And that's low for a ball, 2-1.
13: Wardrobe's a lot shorter than fun collection of baseball attire, though.
4: That's true. The first 20,000 fans at tomorrow's game will receive a Gigantes Aloha shirt presented by Topo Chico Hard. Now here's a called strike. And now Adames says, no, I'm challenging that.
15: And I don't know.
4: It just barely nicks the very bottom of the strike zone. And I think, Dave, if I'm running the whole ABS kind of thing, I'm just making a new rule that pitch is too low to be a strike. I don't think that's been a strike the whole history of the game until the electronics came into it. Here's a ground ball to second. Over to his left, Castro's got it and throws out Adames at first. So Devers is stranded. It's a 1-1 tie as we move to the sixth inning now on the Liberty Group Protect Your Assets Giants Radio Network.
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4: Inning number six, and the Giants in a 1-1 tie. Robbie Ray, still out there, throws a called strike over the outside to Cole Carrig.
14: Batter's challenging the pitch.
4: And now Carrig didn't think so. And he's challenged the call, and I think he's going to win.
14: Is the ball Colorado is too.
4: Yeah, they show it on the big screen, and it was off the outside by about three-quarters of an inch. So that, by definition, that's pretty close. Now here it is, and a curveball hangs up and away. Giants bullpen is busy now, so Robbie Ray still in there in the sixth inning, but that was his 87th pitch. Two balls, no strikes, the count. He's walked three, struck out four, allowed four hits. 1-1 the score. The pitch topped foul back behind the plate. By the way, we're talking about the Aloha shirt giveaway here tomorrow. It's a 105 game time. You can get your tickets now at sfgiants.com/fiesta. Every Saturday this year, a Fiesta Gigantes Saturday when the Giants are home. 2-1 pitch. And Ray is a little bit low. 3-1. Carrig has struck out twice, once looking. Here's Ray to the plate. And that's low, ball four, so it's a leadoff walk. This is the fourth walk allowed by Ray in five-plus innings. Dylan Smith, a right-hander, warming up in the bullpen. We're coming to you live from the Chuck Chansey Gold Resort and Casino broadcast booth. Giants and Rockies tied at one. Here is Goodman, who has lined out to left and walked. Big home run leader for the Rockies. Big swing, but a foul straight back to the screen. And it's 0-1. That ball, that was on the outer third, about belt high, where he's able to get the arms extended, and he fouled it straight back. Robbie Ray kind of living dangerously with that pitch. One of the top home run hitters in the league this year. Giants 1, Rockies 1, the pitch. And Ray is off the outside with a changeup. And that's going to be challenged. This is a challenge by the catcher, Kavanaugh, but it's off the outside. And that was almost 2 inches off the outside. 1-1, one strike to count to Goodman. Well, that, if they'd been right, it would have been an 0-2 count against a tough hitter. Now Ray, with a sinker, is low. 2-1 the count. The big hitters are up right now. Carrig just got a walk. When I say big hitter, he's a young guy. But they think he's going to be, he's got the kind of ability that he could be a star. And Goodman has already turned into a star. Now the pitch. Curveball. He takes that. Too low. Blocked by Kavanaugh. 3-1. Rumfield, another one of the young guys who has shown some signs of power this year, is on deck. Rumfield's got 12 home runs. So Ray struggling with his control. The 3-1 pitch. Outside, ball four. And he has walked the first two hitters of the inning. That's five walks in the game. And now we're going to get a Habislaw mound visit with Justin Message, the pitching coach, heading out. For any July game, you can get a beer with your purchase of a Giants ticket. 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This is, of course, for fans aged 21 and up. Meanwhile, as they discuss things on the mound here, Robbie Ray's in a tight spot. The left-handed hitting Rumfield is coming up now. On the Toyota out-of-town scoreboard, the Yankees beat the Rays 12-4. The Orioles over the Cubs 3-2 at Camden Yards. And the Mets beat Kansas City. Let's see, I'm looking at the wrong date here. Here's a ball low to Rumfield. The Yankees beat the Nationals. They were playing Tampa Bay yesterday. The Yankees 5, Nationals 3, a final. 29th home run of the year for Ben Rice. And there's a ball low and outside. Well, Ray just can't throw a strike all of a sudden. Man, this is... a rather intimidating time for a pitcher who just cannot make the ball go where he wants it to go. 2-0 pitch. Outside, ball three. Giants in a 1-1 tie with the Rockies. The Rockies are now have visions of maybe this spiraling into a big inning. Two walks in a row. Now it's a 3-0 count to Rumfield. And he takes a cold strike. 3-1 the count. Rumfield has walked and singled in this game already. He's got a .299 batting average. Big, strong left-handed hitter. 3-1 pitch, and he pulled that one off the outside. Not close. He has walked the bases loaded. And that'll be it for Robbie Ray. That was his 100th pitch. And Ray had thrown 85 pitches in the first five innings, but and gave a lot of evidence that he did not have a whole lot left to give. Three straight walks, Carrig, Goodman, and Rumfield here in the sixth. And the bases are loaded with nobody out. The right-handed batting, Tyler Freeman coming up with Castro, a switch hitter, and then Moniak, a left-handed hitter. And the Giants are going for the right-hander, Dylan Smith. He'll come in from the bullpen here. So he's got a lot of difficult work ahead of him. Dave?
13: Yeah, indeed. That was sort of hard to figure. I guess we had signs of it as the game had gone on where Ray started to wobble with the command, but that was an extreme loss of command all at once. And so now, you're right, a big challenge here. So while he gets warmed up on the mound, he's probably the freshest of all the Giants' bullpen arms. Dylan Smith getting ready. Let's pause here for station identification on the Liberty Group Protect Your Assets Giants Radio Network.
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13: Dave Fleming, John Miller, Darren Chan, our producer-engineer, coming to you live from the Chuck Chancey Gold Resort and Casino broadcast booth. The Giants and the Rockies on this Friday night. It's 1-1, but for how long? Robbie Ray, 5 innings plus, 6 walks, including the 3 here in this inning. He did have 4 strikeouts. Tanner Gordon's only had 1 strikeout. 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That's Cars for Kids with a K. Your car, running or not, can be picked up as soon as the next day. You'll get a vacation voucher and maximum tax deduction. So here is Dylan Smith, who overall has done a really good job. The one blow-up for Dylan Smith came on Sunday against the Rockies in Denver, where he gave up the 3-run game-winning home run in the 8th inning. So Smith, bases loaded, nobody out, ready to go against Freeman.
4: First ball swinging. Freeman hits a high pop-up behind third, going out into left field and calling off. Third baseman Schmidt is the shortstop, Adames, and the infield fly rule is also put into effect as Adames makes the catch. So that's a very big out. Now a double play ball, if they could get it, would end the inning with nobody scoring. I remember years ago, Sparky Anderson talking about managerial strategy. He said there are times in the game where, you know, bases loaded, nobody out, for instance, you feel like if they only allow 1 run,

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2: To the screen. And Drew Kavanaugh, I mean, we're watching the body language of this young Giants catcher. He's nodding. I think this is exactly the game plan against this guy. Kavanaugh is very happy with the execution of those pitches.
3: 2-2 the count with the bases loaded. The pitch comes in. Swing and a miss. He struck him out with a splitter. After five straight high fastballs, then he threw the splitter down around the knees and struck him out swinging.
2: It was all a setup for that one pitch, and it was beautiful.
3: Two down. Now here's Moniak, but remember, Moniak, lots of power. Left-handed batter, the pitch to him. High fastball, he took it. Now he watched that whole sequence with Castro batting from the on-deck circle. Smith started him with the high fastball, and he took it. Moniak, who has hit 15 home runs this year. He's 0 for 2 tonight. Bases loaded, 2 down the pitch. High fastball is fouled back to the screen. That was right out over the plate at 96 miles an hour. But this one might have been called a strike had he not swung at it. It was not well up out of the zone as had the previous one been. Bases loaded, 2 down. The pitch on the way. And a splitter. And that's low for a ball. 2-1. Moniak is batting here with Carrig, the runner at third. Goodman over at second. Rumfield, the runner at first. All three of them put there free of charge with a walk to start the inning. Now all three still out there with two down. But Dylan Smith not out of trouble just yet. Into his stretch. 2-1 pitch. Swing and it's yanked foul right at the Colorado dugout. That was a hard slider that broke sharply right into the hands of Mickey Moniak. First slider that he's thrown in this inning. Two balls, two strikes. Three men on, two men out in a 1-1 tie. And the pitch. Swing, and there's a foul off to the left. That was a fastball. That was right out over the heart of the plate. A few inches above the knees. 97 miles an hour, though, and Moniak was late. Carrig, Goodman, and Rumfield get their leads from third back to first. 2-2 pitch. Swing and a high foul out of play off to the left. Into the second deck.
2: He's got the adrenaline pumping, Dylan Smith. That was 98 again. And I think these are the hardest fastballs we've seen from him.
3: Three men on, two men out in a tie game. Here's the set. Here's the pitch. Very high. 96 miles an hour with that one, but not close to the strike zone. Now the runners would all be free to run. They'll be taking off of the pitch with two down. Here's the set. There they go. The pitch. Hard ground ball. One hop right to it. Arise at second, who throws him out at first, and the inning is over. That's quite a job by Dylan Smith, the man who got touched up for a three-run homer last Sunday that cost the Giants a possible win. So maybe he felt a little extra adrenaline to sort of return the favor, and he did. Bases loaded, nobody out when he came in, and nobody scored. It'll be Eldridge coming up with the Giants, then Lee. It's 1-1 on the Liberty Group. Protect your assets.

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0: 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So the Alzheimer's Association encourages you to think small, as in blueberries and other dark-skinned fruits. 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
3: 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Helium, carbon, and
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4: Rockies 1, Giants 1, and the Rockies go to their bullpen now, so Tanner Gordon is out of there, the starter, the right-hander, now the left-hander, Brennan Bernardino comes in. Giants have four straight left-handed hitters due up, starting with Bryce Eldridge, and he takes inside ball one with a sinker, 89 miles per hour. Eldridge is flied out to left and grounded out to second. Now the set. Bernardino throws, and he spins a slider in there for a called strike. Giants got a run in the second on a home run by Rafael Devers. The Rockies got a run on two-out doubles in the fifth inning to tie it. McCarthy's double knocked in the tying run, bringing Tovar home. Now here's the ball outside, 2-1 to Eldridge. Now Bernardino pitches. Fastball fouled off the fists. In the air, off to the left and into the lower deck. So now it's 2-2. But what a performance by Dylan Smith. The Rockies had the bases loaded with nobody out. Given three straight gifts. Three walks in a row. And that's when Smith came in. Now here's a ball way off the outside. A curveball missing. That's 3-2. But Dylan Smith did not allow anybody to score. There were so many ways with the base loaded, nobody out, you could get a run home. Now here's a fastball, too low. Ball four, a leadoff walk for Eldridge. But here is Jung-Hoo Lee. Jung-Hoo Lee. He is lined to single to right. And he is grounded out to first. Left-handed hitter. Eldridge the runner at first. 1-1 the score. Oh, man. He swings and misses. And I don't know what was going on in that swing. It almost looked like he was desperate to somehow make contact like you would be if you had a two-strike count. And he got himself into a hole as a result of it. Now there's a ball low and outside, and the count is 1-1. Chung Hu's had a hard time now for, what, 2-3 weeks. His average has fallen by, what, 25 points or so in that time. Although it was bound to fall a little bit, he was so hot for a while. For several weeks, in fact. There's a ball too low, and it's 2-1. The Colorado bullpen is busy, a right-hander, and started to throw. Runner at first, nobody out. 2-1 pitch. Jung-Hoo swings and hits a line drive into center. In and to his right is Carrig, and he makes the catch. That ball was kind of a slicing line drive. Not hit all that hard either. So one away, and here is Drew Gilbert. Another lefty. Gilbert has flied out to shallow left center, and then he has doubled, kind of a dunking one in along the left field line back in the fourth inning. So he's 1-for-2. And he swings and misses. Man, that sinker made him look bad on a first pitch. A lot of wind blowing across from right field toward left field right now here at Oracle Park. There's a throw to first, and back to the bag goes Eldridge. Kavanaugh is out in the on-deck circle, a left-handed hitter. But Jesus Rodriguez, brought up from the minor leagues, is getting some batting gloves and helmet that's in the dugout. The here's a ball, but it's going to be challenged by Goodman. I think he's going to win this one as well.
0: It is a strike. Colorado, two remaining.
4: So it was, again, a strike. That's Goodman's two for two now, getting calls overturned for his pitchers. So Gilbert behind in the count, 0-2. And he takes way outside as Bernardino kind of dropped down a little bit and threw a sidearm curveball. One ball, two strikes. Keaton Wynn, a big right-handed, just brought up from his rehab assignment in the minor leagues, warming up in the Giants bullpen. Here's another curveball. Called a ball, and that's going to be challenged as well. I don't think he's going to get this one. Wow, just barely off the corner on that one. Half an inch off the outside, according to the ABS system. So the Rockies have still one challenge left to them. 2-2 pitch, fouled off the fists. 2-2 the count. It's a 1-1 tie. Eldridge, the runner at first. And although Eldridge is not a speedy guy. He's a young guy, but he's not a speedy guy. He's a big power guy, 6'7" tall, not much of a base stealer, but they're still holding against him. Now here's a curveball, and that's outside. Gilbert doing a good job taking these curveballs. So the count is now 3-2. Bernardino's not a strikeout pitcher per se. We'll see if they send Gilbert here. He's not running. The pitch swinging a double play ball on the ground to second. There's the throw to second for one. The relay to first. Double play. So Gilbert with the ground ball right to Castro, who started the inning ending. Double play. And we go to the seventh inning. Tovar, then the top of the order. McCarthy and Caro's coming up. Giants will go to their bullpen again. Wynn is coming in. It's 1-1 on the Liberty Group Protect Your Assets Giants Radio Network.
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0: Think slow.
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8: Giants 1, Rockies 1. We go to the seventh inning. After this half inning, it will be the seventh inning stretch. 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
9: Thank you, John, and it's good to see Keaton Wynn back on the mound. He misses high with a 97-mile-an-hour fastball. Missed the last 24 Giants games, so basically he's been out a month. Tovar waiting, and the pitch is hit right back to Wynn, who catches kind of awkwardly. It was almost like a change-up comebacker, and then flips softly over to first for the out. So Wynn gets Tovar out, one away. And that'll bring up the top of the order in Jake McCarthy. Top of the seventh, as always, sponsored by Cache Creek Casino Resort. Got lucky sevens in your future. Here's a pitch for your next weekend getaway. Head to Cache Creek Casino Resort. Your getaway awaits. McCarthy checks his swing on a splitter and no swing on appeal. So it's ball one. McCarthy continues to really hurt the Giants. He's driven in the one Rockies run tonight. It's 1-1, seventh inning. Schmidt playing in at third. McCarthy's so fast, you got to protect against that. He swings and hits a high foul off to the left out of play. 97. Well, for Keane Wynn, that's a real good sign. His arm looks fresh. Right elbow strain. That was the injury for Wynn. 0-2. Off the outside with a splitter. 1-2. Sam Henches is up in the Giants' pen. We haven't seen Sam since Sunday, so he's also fresh. 1-2 on the way. And that's low. 2-2 with another splitter. Wynn made three rehab appearances, pitched in Arizona, pitched in San Jose, and then pitched in Sacramento. And generally, Keaton Wynn's done a very good job. 2-2 pitch. McCarthy hits a ground ball to second. Arise has it. Throws to first in time to get the hustling McCarthy. Two down. Giants have 9-1-2 coming up in the bottom of the seventh inning. Rockies' bullpen is active, just like the Giants is. Here's the second place hitter for the Rockies, Kyle Karros. The pitch off the outside with a fastball. 1-0. Karros 1-for-3 tonight, has grounded out to short twice, but also singled. Those at-bats came against Robbie Ray. The Giants starter went 5, gave up the one run. Here's a swing and a little slow roller. Foul, third base side. Only 4 hits, but 6 walks for Robbie Ray and 4 strikeouts. But because Dylan Smith did such great work, only that one run. Dylan Smith, the hero of the game right now for the Giants. Inherited bases loaded, nobody out, and the Rockies never scored. Wynn from the windup. Here's his pitch. A base hit to right center field. Karros just went with it, a sinker. That one was at 95 miles an hour, and he just kind of punched it through the right side. 2-out base hit. Gives Cole Carrig a chance against Wynn. Sinker was up and it tailed right back toward the middle of the plate. Tony Vitello's coming out. So Wynn with the switch hitter Carrig. I think the Giants prefer to see Carrig batting right-handed. So Wynn gets 2 outs, gives up the single. Tony Vitello's going to bring Sam Henches in. And for Keaton Wynn, I know he would have liked to have had that be a 1-2-3 inning, but very encouraging just to see the stuff and to see Keaton look healthy. He was throwing strikes. That's good news for a Giants bullpen that will be happy to have him back. Now Henches will take over on the Toyota out-of-town scoreboard. They're in the bottom of the ninth in San Diego now. 5-2 Blue Jays still over the Padres. Padres down to their final out. Padres have finally started to play a little better after a really rough month. But they're still below 500. Both the Padres and the Diamondbacks are one game below 500. Everybody in the National League West has had their struggles other than the Dodgers. Dodgers tonight are struggling at home against Arizona. It's 8-2 D-backs in the bottom of the seventh inning of that game. Otani's in there. He's hit a home run. He homered to lead off the game for L.A. Andy Pages homered, the second hitter of the night for the Dodgers. After the Diamondbacks have scored twice in the top of the first. But since then, it's been all D-backs. Tim Tawa, the only home run for Arizona. But 8 runs on the board. They lead 8-2 in L.A. On the Toyota out-of-town scoreboard. Sam Henches ready to go now, almost. The walks have been the big issue for Henches. When he throws strikes, he's been good. And the stuff's been better of late. Velocity is ticked up. Last weekend he pitched back-to-back outings against the Rockies, which wasn't happening at first as he came back from injury. He's had six consecutive scoreless outings. Missed the first 6 weeks of the year, 7 weeks of the year. So this is his 23rd appearance of the season. The walks are, the walk total is very high. Carrig turns around and bats right-handed. The pitch, slider down. I say slider, that was more like the slow curveball. Down and in for ball one. 16 in the third innings, 15 walks given up by Henches. The pitch, foul, back to the backstop, a high fastball. Count Karros, he's the go-ahead run aboard. So this is a big spot getting late in the game. Giants and Rockies tied at one. Karros has three steals in three tries. So he picks his spots, but not a prolific base stealer. Giants still have to pay attention to him, though. 1-1 swing and a miss. The curveball, strike two. Good pitch there from Henches. The 1-2. Swing and a miss. Strike three. Got him with the curveball again. Kavanaugh is going to just tag Carrig out. Eldridge was like, why would you want to throw to me? He's standing right next to you. Tag him. And that's what Kavanaugh did. So that completes the putout. The ball was in the dirt. Henches, nice job there. Gets the strikeout. Seventh inning stretch time. 1-1. Giants and the Rockies on the Liberty Group. Protect your assets. 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
9: Jimmy Herget for the Rockies here in the bottom of the seventh inning. 1-1 on this Friday night. Herget, who's kind of a funky right-hander, is having a good year. Drew Kavanaugh, the ninth-place hitter, He takes strike one, a 91-mile-an-hour fastball from Hergett. So the count is 0-1. Kavanaugh's 1-for-2 in the game. He had a base hit with a runner in scoring position in the fourth inning, but it didn't score a run. Kind of bad luck for the Giants. Otherwise, they'd be ahead right now. The pitch. He swings and misses. Over top a changeup. 0-2. Elliot Ramos on deck, and then Luis Arraez. Kavanaugh had Gilbert, and Gilbert's fast in scoring position, but he hit a ball right to McCarthy in left field, and Gilbert had to hold. Now a swing and a ball rolled softly on the ground toward first. Rumfield picks it up and goes to the bag for the putout. Kavanaugh got tied up there, pitch in under his hands. One out, and the bases are empty for Ramos. Ramos is 0-for-3, although two of his balls off the bat looked like they were going to be hits in the first inning. Kind of a sinking liner towards right center field. Carrick made a nice catch, and then Ramos came up one of the biggest at-bats of the whole game in the fourth inning. First and third, two down. Here's the pitch to Ramos this time, and it's right there, a slider for strike one. He hit a low, scorching liner that was caught by Rumfield at first. If it got by him, that would have been a run, maybe two. Here's the pitch. Ramos chases. Sweeper off the outside, 0-2. The pitch ended up well off the outside, but it had such a big break. Ramos, I think, at first read it as a strike. So he's behind the count, 0-2. Jimmy Hergett is 31 years old. He's been around a long time, but he's having success now. Sidearm delivery, and he only missed by 4 feet outside that time. That was way off the plate. 1-2. Here's the pitch. Ramos strikes out swinging. Kind of a backup slider. So Elliott goes down. That's only the second strikeout for Rockies pitching in this game. Two down, bases empty for Arraez. Casey Schmidt would be next, and Casey would love a crack with somebody on base. Arraez 2-for-3, hitting .329. Here's a strike. High slider. Arraez will be in Philadelphia for the All-Star game on Tuesday. So after Sunday's game, he'll head to Philly with Logan Webb. Now a ground ball base hit into right field. Arraez, that's one of those where it's almost like he surveys the defense. You got Rumfield playing the no-doubles defense guarding the line. The second baseman, Castro, pinched up the middle. And Arraez sees that big open hole on the right side and just is trying to pull the ball right through it. I think he's one of the very few hitters in the big leagues that actually does that. He surveys, and then he can control the ball as a hitter, almost unlike anybody else in the game. Casey Schmidt takes a slider off the outside, ball one. Schmidt, 1-for-3. His last time up, he might have just missed one. He hit a ball to the warning track in center field. You hang a slider to Casey, and he can hit it a long way. 1-1, bottom seven. There goes Arraez running. The pitch is taken. Here's the throw, and the tag. He is safe. Arraez slides in safely. It was a high throw. Castro jumped up to take it and tried to swipe the tag on Arraez. Couldn't do it. Really good time for a steal for Luis Arraez. It's his eighth steal of the year, and he hadn't been caught. Now, Schmidt, a base hit away from putting the Giants ahead. The 1-1. Schmidt takes off the outside, 2-1. It's another example of Luis Arraez. He just plays the game smartly. Tie game 1-1. But after the two-out single, now a runner in scoring position. Hergett steps off. They got Devers on deck in case Hergett decides he doesn't want to be too aggressive against Schmidt. The 2-1. Schmidt swings and misses. Well, Casey was too aggressive. That pitch was way outside. That was not close. 2-2 instead of 3-1. Here's the pitch. Outside again with a slider. He took this one. 3-2. Devers has a home run and two walks in five trips to the plate against Hergit. So the Giants would like to get him up there in a tie game. It's a big pitch here. Runner at second, two down, 3-2 to Schmidt. Hergit throws. Schmidt takes a ball. It goes to the backstop, so it's a walk, and a rise on that ball goes to third. And I don't know. I don't know if they're going to call that a wild pitch or a pass ball. Schmidt draws a walk for the second game in a row. That's a pass ball on Goodman, who I don't know, maybe he was worried about trying to frame it, or I'm not sure, but he just kind of missed that one. First and third. With two down, great opportunity here. Devers against Hergit. Here's the pitch. Way outside. Not close. A changeup, and that one was almost by Goodman. Arise has to be ready to go with some of these big misses from Hergit. If Devers were to walk, then Adames would come up. 1-0. Here's the pitch. That one misses high. Goodman's going to challenge, but that's just wishful thinking. That's bad challenge. That was definitely high. So no challenges left for the Rockies. I think that's Goodman getting caught up in the moment a little bit. I'm trying to help and fight for his pitcher. You appreciate that, but that was not close. 2-0. Here's the pitch. Devers takes a strike. Kind of a high slider there. I think that's a good take by Devers. That would not be the pitch he was looking for ahead in the count. He's still ahead in the count, 2-1. Schmidt, good speed at first. Arise, good speed at third. Here's the pitch. Devers hits a high pop foul off to the left. Out of play. 2-2. Devers is talking to himself. He just took his bat and slapped the barrel of his bat. That slider had some hang time. That one caught a lot of the strike zone. Arise dancing away from third, trying to distract Hergit, who comes set. 2-2. Here's the pitch. Devers pulls it hard on the ground. Into right field. Base hit. Past the dive of Rumfield. Arise scores around the third. Schmidt, the Giants take the lead here in the bottom of the seventh. It's 2-1 Giants. He just hit it too hard. Rumfield's a very good defender, but that was 107 off the bat of Devers. And it was like, as Rumfield was reacting to it, the ball was by him, because it really wasn't that wide of the Rockies' first baseman. It was just hit too hard. And Devers comes through. Devers is having a big game. He's on base for the fourth time. He's 3-for-3. And that hit puts the Giants ahead here on the bottom of the seventh. Willy Adames comes up, a chance to add on. First pitch. That is a high slider, ball one. Adames has had the quiet night. 0-for-3, hitting behind Devers, has been on base every single time. Big hit for the Giants there. Here's the pitch. Adames pulls one, foul down the left field line. Really didn't hit it all that hard, but well, foul, 1-1. Giants bullpen is quiet. The Rockies in the eighth inning. They've got Goodman, a right-handed hitter, but then Rumfield, the lefty. So it seems like Hentges is going to stay in the game. Hergit, the Rockies pitcher, still out there. 1-1. Adamas hits this one foul. Got in on his hands, 1-2. Two to one Giants. Devers at first, Schmidt at third. Rally started with two down and nobody on. Arise with a base hit, then the steal. Schmidt drew the walk. And Devers got Arise home. Now a fastball up and away. 2-2. Hergit, he does have that ability to drop down even farther from the side. He did it with that pitch. 25th pitch of the inning for him coming up right here. 2-2. He throws. Adamas takes way outside. Well, Adamas has worked the count full. Eldridge on deck. Senzatella had been warming up for Colorado, and it looks like he still is. Another right-handed pitcher. Devers is going to take off. Full count, 3-2. He goes. Adamas pulls one. Foul. I want to hit a little harder, but again, way out in front. There's another slider. Adamas, he's had some long at-bats. His last time up, he came up with a man on base. In the third inning, he came up with the bases loaded, and that was a long at-bat before he flied out. He's seen some pitches tonight. We'll see another one here, 3-2. Devers goes from first. Adamas pulls it, and it's foul down the third base line. That was a lower line drive. He's in hook mode here. That one traveled over the heads of Schmidt, the runner at third, Karros, the third baseman, and the third base umpire, but it ended up a good 10 feet foul. Well, that one had a lot of hook to it. But he's still in the box. Eighth pitch of the at-bat coming. 3-2. Here it is. Adamas pulls this one foul. Just lunging for that sweeper, but he got a piece. He's seen one fastball in the whole sequence. 7 either sliders or sweepers to Adamas. One fastball was a ball he took. Adamas asked for time, and now he'll step back in. Another 3-2 pitch. Here it comes. Adamas hits a high fly ball to left. Coming in on it, McCarthy. Underneath it, he'll reach up and make the catch. Out number 3. Well, that was quite an at-bat. 9 pitches, but ultimately Adamas goes down. Devers, though, comes through with a base hit that puts the Giants ahead. Through 7 here in San Francisco. Giants 2, Rockies 1 on the Liberty Group. Protect your assets. Giants Radio Network.
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9: It's the eighth inning. Giants now ahead 2-1. It's been 1-1 since the fifth, but now in the eighth, 2-1 Giants. Hench is still in once again, John Miller.
8: And Hench is the left-hander, is facing the Rockies' leading home run hitter, Hunter Goodman, who is a right-handed batter, and he takes a curveball low for ball one. Goodman is lined out to left and twice walked. Now he takes high and away. One ball, one strike. That sinker at 92 miles an hour, and it was not close. So you might say, well, why is he still in there? On deck is the big left-handed batting and a young slugger, Rumfield, has a ground ball pulled foul on a curveball by Goodman past third base coach Gonzalez for the Rockies. One ball and two strikes. 2-1, the Giants are leading. And here is Hentges, the tall left-hander throws. And a high curve is up and in. 2-2 the count. Giants got a run in the second on a Devers home run. The Rockies tied the game on a couple of doubles in the fifth inning. The Giants went back ahead on a Devers single in the seventh. Now here is a swinging strike three. Goodman chased a high sinker and then tried to check his swing at the last minute and could not do it. Pretty impressive there by Hentges to strike out one of the top right-handed power hitters in the league.
9: Guy who's going to the All-Star game just walked back toward the dugout, and when he got onto the warning track, took his bat and snapped it in half.
8: Well, he knew he chased a bad ball. It was very high and away. And he, as he started to swing, he thought better of it, but it was too late. He had committed. Now here's a strike to T.J. Rumfield. Got the right-handed batting Freeman on deck. One out, nobody on. Here it is, and that's high and inside with a sinker, 94-mile-an-hour sinking fastball, that two-seam kind of movement that runs in on a lefty. Giants ahead, 2-1. Here it is, swing, and there's a bloop in the shallow center field. Racing in is Gilbert, but he's not going to be able to get anywhere close to it. It's in there for a hit, so just a bloop single by Rumfield. He's been on base four straight times tonight. And that's the irony. Hentges was largely left in there to face Rumfield. Rumfield gets the single. But to get him to be able to face Rumfield, he had to first face Goodman, and he got Goodman. Crazy game. One out, one on. Here is Freeman. Right-handed batter. The Rockies send in a pinch runner, Braxton Fulford, to run for Rumfield at first. He's the possible tying run. And here is Freeman. He shows bunt and takes a sinker low for ball one. We mentioned the Giant Devers knocked in the run with the clutch two-out hit in the seventh inning. They got Arise home. But I'm saying Arise was that was his inning. The 1-0 pitch. Swing, and there's a high fly ball to right field. Back and to his left goes Jung-Hoo Lee into the corner. Now he squares up right in front of the wall and makes the catch. He was right in front of the pillar between the first and second archways out there. And he did it the old timey way. He raced back to the spot and then set himself and made the catch. So two down. And it's only 309 feet to the right field foul pole here. Now here is Willie Castro. And we're going to get a Habas Law mound visit. When I was talking about the seventh inning when the Giants took the lead, and it was the hit by Devers that knocked in the run, clutch hit by Devers. And as Dave described it, he hit it so hard that it got past the first baseman. But a rise with two down and nobody out is the guy who got the single. He then stole second, took third on a subsequent pass ball by Goodman. And the whole inning was created by a rise. And then Devers finally cashed him in. Now here's the pitch. Nope, instead they throw to first. And back to the bag is Fulford. With that inning from Arise to Devers, we'll make that the Giants' call of the game so far. Sponsored by Ring Central, voice of your business. 2-1, the Giants are ahead, and here's a ground ball foul by Willie Castro off to the left, and the count is 0-1. Now, Castro's a switch hitter, so he's batting right-handed. Now the left-hander, Henches, at the belt, holding, now throwing, and a foul back to the screen. That was a 93-mile-an-hour fastball, and it was up and away. It was sort of a perfect pitcher's spot, right on the outside corner and right at the top of the strike zone. Not a good pitch to hit, although Castro had a pretty good rip at it, fouled it straight back. Fulford, the possible tying run, is at first. Castro 0-for-3 in the game. Now he tops one foul off to the left. Got a tough downbreaking curveball running down and in. And he was able to fight it off. Pretty good work there on a tough pitch. Mickey Moniak, a left-handed batter, is on deck. Here's Henches again at the belt, throwing, and a bloop over the head of Eldridge at first, and it drops foul. He kind of hit a little soft looping liner over the head of Eldridge. Eldridge, of course, was near the line to begin with. He was holding against the runner when the pitch was made. But it got over him, and then it was 3 or 4 feet foul when it hit the ground. 0-2 the count. Henches again pitches, and he's low and in, and he almost hit him with that curveball. That one dropped down and in toward the back foot of Willie Castro, the veteran right-handed hitter, 29 years old. Now the 1-2 pitch, up and away with a fastball. 34,144 at Oracle Park tonight. And fireworks after the game. Here's the set, here's the pitch. Swing and a miss, he struck it out with another curveball. And Willie Castro slams his bat to the ground, and then his helmet. One hit, one left. We go to the last of the eighth inning. Eldridge, Lee, and Gilbert due up for the Giants, who lead 2-1 on the Liberty Group Protect Your Assets Giants Radio Network.
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9: Now, bottom of the eighth, Giants trying to add on. It's been a tight, tense game the whole way through. They just scored in the seventh to go ahead. They lead 2-1, bottom eight, against a new pitcher, the longtime veteran, Antonio Senzatelli. He's been around a while, against Bryce Eldridge and the Giants here in the bottom of the eighth inning.
8: Senzatelli, 31-year-old right-hander, into his stretch. The pitch to Eldridge, and he spins a cutter in there for a called strike. Eldridge is flied out to left, grounded out to second, and walked. Powerful left-handed hitter. The right-hander, Senzatella, sets and throws, and a curveball is off the outside. One ball and one strike. 2-1 Giants here in the eighth inning. Now the pitch. And a high fastball is fouled back out of play. Giants have one home run tonight. That was hit by Devers in the second inning. Now Eldridge takes low. Another curveball. 2-2. Senzatella has allowed three home runs in 47 innings, so he has not given up too many, that's for sure. The pitch now, swing and a foul out of play off to the left. Senzatella for a long time was a starting pitcher and had some success for the Rockies in that role, although it's been a while. Now the pitch, swing and a miss. There was the cutter again. In under the hands, and he struck him out with it. Senzatella with his 41st strikeout in 47 and a third innings. 42 hits allowed. Here's Jung-Hoo Lee, who has singled to right, grounded out to first, and lined out to center. Giants 2, Rockies 1. Last of the eighth inning. And there's a fastball in for a strike. Of course, the Giants have had their share of trouble, mostly, though, in Colorado.

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2: He's had eight wins. Now the pitch. Swing and a smash that hit the mound. Ricochets out behind second to the shortstop, Tovar, who throws him out at first. When that ball first got hit, I thought maybe that's a single to center. But it hit the mound and then just popped high in the air and really slowed it down and ended up being an easy play for Tovar, the shortstop. Two down, nobody on. Here is Drew Gilbert, who has had one hit, a double, back in the fourth inning. He is one for three, and he takes a ball low and in. Giants two, and the Rockies one.
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2: Last half of the eighth inning. Here's Senzatella throwing in there for a called strike with a fastball at 96. In the ninth inning, the Rockies are scheduled to have Mickey Moniak, who's been one of their leading home run hitters. Then Tovar, and then McCarthy, two guys who've worn the Giants out this year. There's a chopper back to the mound. Backing up to play the hop on the back slope of the mound. Senzatella's got it and throws him out at first. The Giants go down quietly. So a one-run lead for the Giants as we go to the ninth inning. And Killian is going to come into the game now to try and save this one. The Giants 2 and the Rockies 1 after 8 on the Liberty Group Protect Your Assets Giants Radio Network.
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2: Here's Caleb Killian to try and save this one for the Giants, who lead 2-1. Mickey Moniak leads off against him, a left-handed batter. And Moniak takes a called strike with a curveball. Meanwhile, Grant McCray, just recalled from the minor leagues today, has gone out to play left field. A defensive replacement for Elliot Ramos. Here's Killian to the plate, and a fastball swung on and missed. Followed up that curveball with a 96-mile-an-hour riding fastball right around the outside corner and up. Oh, and to the count. And here's Killian to Moniak. High fastball is fouled back to the screen. Staying with the high, hard one there at 96 miles per hour. Killian pitched in that game yesterday. It was not a save situation. Giants were ahead 8-2, but he gave up a couple of hits and threw 18 pitches. The 0-2 pitch in the dirt on the inside with a curveball. That one skipped right on by Kavanaugh, the catcher. 2-2. Grab your...

0: 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Giants leading 2-1. Moniak 0 for 3 in the game. Now the 1-2 pitch. Fastball up and away. This time Moniak, who swung at that one earlier in the sequence, this time he took it. Killian ready. He throws. Swing, ground ball into right field. Base hit. Well, that was a high fastball, but out over the plate. And he kind of hit it sharply on the ground and out of the reach of Luis Arraez. And now a pinch hitter will come up for the Rockies.
1: Yeah, Troy Johnston's going to hit for Tovar. While we have a minute, I apologize. 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
0: Timely reminder, nonetheless, Dave. Troy Johnston hitting 307. Left-handed hitter. Not a power hitter, per se. Three home runs. And a curve misses off the outside. Ball one. Johnston, 270 official at-bats. 23 doubles, three homers. And he has knocked in 39 runs. He's got a pretty good notion of the strike zone. He has a 377 on base average. Opened up stance. And a throw to first, diving safely back, is Moniak. Moniak, one steal for the year. Eldridge on the bag with him. 2-1, the Giants ahead. Here's Killian ready, delivers. And he's off the outside. With a 97-mile-an-hour sinker, and just barely. That was so close. 2-0 the count. Well, this is a big pitch now. Middle infield, double play depth. Here it comes. Fouled back to the screen. A high fastball at 97. 2-1 the count. Now you're getting to the top Rockies hitters with Jake McCarthy, who's red hot, left-handed batter, on deck, and then Karros, then Carrick, then Goodman. 2-1 the count. Now timeout is asked for by Johnston. Giants 2, Rockies 1. And Caleb Killian, the tall right-hander, into his stretch. Here's the pitch. Swing and it's fouled. He just barely got a piece of that one. High fastball. Bounced it to the backstop. Two balls, two strikes. It is, and that's very high. Now it's a full count, 3-2. That was not close. Keep an eye on Moniak, the possible tying run. He's at first. Killian ready. He's not running. The pitch. Did he swing? A check swing and on appeal, no swing. Rules Will Little. That ball was also well out of the strike zone. So a leadoff single. And this is the kind of stuff that's happened to Killian when the Giants were in Colorado. He's having a hard time putting hitters away. He got the two strikes on both Moniak and Johnston, and they both end up reaching. And now Justin Message out for a Habas Law mound visit, the Giants pitching coach. with two men on and nobody out in the top of the order coming up. Jake McCarthy, who's been red hot and has one hit and one RBI tonight. We're going to pause here briefly for station identification. 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
0: Jake McCarthy has struck out, walked. He has doubled home the Rockies' run. That was in the fifth inning, and he grounded out to second his last time. Two men on, nobody out. He squares to bunt and takes low and in for ball one. And the Giants know that that's something that Warren Schaefer, the Colorado manager, will do. And they had, especially the first baseman, Eldridge, playing very shallow in case of the bunt. Now he squares around the bunt and takes low, ball two. Well, he's indicated that he's trying to make an out twice in a row, and Killian has failed to throw a strike both times. Well, that may change the Rockies' minds now, because he's been such a hot hitter anyway. It was a little bit surprising that he was showing bunt. Now he squares around, and he bunts it up to third base side. This is going to be tough. Picked up, and no play. He dropped a bunt to the third base side. It was fielded by Casey Schmidt. Schmidt, he was shortened up, but he was not quick getting to that ball. He was not charging in. He wanted to stay back to get a throw at third base if the bunt went somewhere else. But generally speaking, in that play, the hitter wants to make the third baseman field the bunt. And he was late getting it. But it was a great bunt by McCarthy as well. Now here's ball one to Kyle Karras. And the Giants bring the infield in. Bases loaded, nobody out. Karras is 2-for-4 in the game. Killian pitches, and there's a called strike in the outer third. Karras has grounded a short, singled, grounded a short again, and then followed that with a single. Bases loaded, 2-1 Giants, nobody out. 1-1 pitch. Swing and a miss. Ooh, nasty slider. He threw a beauty. Headed right toward the middle of the plate. Down around the knees, and then it bit and dropped down below the knees. He swung right over the top. One ball, two strikes. Cole Carrig, a switch hitter, is on deck. Here's Killian. Ready? The pitch on the way. Fastball fouled off the right field line. That was a fastball right out over the plate. It was not out of the strike zone. It was right at the belt, toward the middle of the plate. And I don't believe that that's what he was trying to do with that pitch. But Karras was a little bit late on it. Here's Killian pitching. And a check swing by Karras as that slider runs well off the outside. So it's 2-2. This is where he's had his problems in this inning. Two balls, two strikes. Here's the pitch. Swing and a soft ground ball up the middle. Base hit. He broke his bat, and that's going to put the Rockies ahead. Moniak scores from third. Johnston comes around from second. He also scores. McCarthy goes to third. And for Killian, it's Coors Field all over again. He has not been able to retire anybody. But this one's at sea level. And that was, he made a pretty good pitch, and the bat just shattered. The bat snapped in two, and it was hit very softly, but hit right up the middle where nobody was. 3-2, the Rockies are ahead for the first time in this game. And Tony Vitello goes out to the mound to take the ball from Killian, and Eric Miller is going to be brought in for the bullpen now, with the switch hitting Carrick coming up. So a nightmare for Killian, and the Colorado Rockies are his kryptonite. He cannot handle the Rockies. So for the Giants, this Colorado team has come from behind a couple of times in Colorado. The first time they met this year in Colorado, the Rockies had the big rally against Killian and won the game in a walk-off on a home run. Hit a couple of home runs against him. In that one, I think they had a five-run inning. Again, the score was, 6-3 or whatever. And of course, last Sunday, they had the eighth inning against Dylan Smith with the three-run rally, with the Giants leading by a couple of runs. This time, just a one-run lead, but at sea level. But Killian never got an out. So now Miller comes in, and the Rockies have a one-run lead is all. The Giants are still very much in the game, but the Rockies also have two men on. So Miller's job here is to try and keep this from getting worse. Dave?
1: Yeah. And the Giants have the top of the order coming up in the... They have 9-1-2 coming up in the bottom of this inning. So if they can keep it close, they've still got a chance in this game. And I think, you know, depending on how this all works out, Caleb Killian, a little bad luck. There was a bunt hit, that broken bat hit. It was the walk that fueled the whole thing and set the stage for the bunt that forced the bases loaded, took away any margin for error. The walks have so often been the thing for the Giants this year out of the bullpen. So now Eric Miller against Carrick.
0: And here is Carrick showing bunt, and he jumps away from a slider inside. Ball one. That one almost hit him. Carrick has struck out three times in this game, but also drew a walk. That was leading off the sixth inning. Infield is in. Now the pitch. He shows bunt and takes long. The Giants with Eldridge at first, Arraez at second, Adames at short, Schmidt at third. The Rockies with McCarthy, a fast runner at third. He was showing bunt, but it would be a bunt for a safety squeeze if he got it down. Now he shows bunt again, bunts at it and misses it. And then diving back to third is McCarthy. But there was no throw made by Kavanaugh. McCarthy gets his lead down the line from third. Carlos away from first. And the pitch to Carrick. No sign of a bunt there. And that ball a little bit low, apparently, although... Looking at the ABS, if they had challenged that call, they would have gotten it. So now it's 3-1. And here's Miller to the plate. Swing, and there's a fly ball into left. That'll get a run home. Medium left. It's caught out there. And the throw comes in wildly from Grant McCray. McCray has got a great arm. And he made a throw toward the plate that was... caught by Eric Miller. Miller was 40 feet from home plate in foul ground. He was on his way to back up home plate for a possible throw there. And he's the one who ended up catching the throw. 4-2 Rockies. Holding at first was Karras. And now here is Goodman. Right-handed power hitter. And Miller pitches. And he's high and tight with a 97-mile-an-hour fastball. Ball one. McCray threw that ball very hard. It got clocked at 99 miles an hour. It missed home plate by 40 feet. Now the pitch. And that's low, or off the inside anyway, 2-0.
1: The reclamation, maybe you mentioned this already, but the reclamation project closer, Jordan Romano, is warming up for the Rockies now.
0: He's the one who got the save last Sunday in Colorado after their eighth inning come from behind rally. There's a called strike with a slider, and it's 2-1. Romano got the save and lowered his earned run average to 8.1 with that save last Sunday. Now here is a fastball, a swinging strike, and it's 2-2. Three runs are in for the Rockies here in the ninth inning. They lead 4-2. The Giants in their half of the ninth. Kavanaugh scheduled to lead off. And then not Elliot Ramos, but rather Grant McCray, and then Luis Arraez. Now a swing and a high foul off the left field line. It really just is a pop-up well back into the lower deck. 2-2. So Kavanaugh, McCray, and then Arraez, three left-handed hitters in a row, would be due up. And then they have Schmidt due fourth and Devers due fifth. 2-2 pitch. Line drive up the middle. Base hit into center field. Over to second goes Karros, and he'll stop there. So that's six hitters faced by the Giants here in this ninth inning, and five of them have reached base. Four hits and a walk. So now two men on, still only one out, and here is Edward Julian. And he takes low for a ball. Julian came in to play first base in the last of the seventh inning after Fulford came in as a runner for Rumfield. This is Julian's first trip to the plate. Now the left-handed batter takes a called strike with a fastball. Julian has three home runs, 20 batted in, with a .227 batting average. He does have a .339 on base average. Here's the pitch to him, and a slider taken down and away. 2-1. Julian, a left-handed hitter all the way. Tyler Freeman, a right-handed hitter, is on deck. Now, Miller on top. The big lefty throws. Slider that catches the inside for a called strike. Rockies had only one run all through the game and now have scored three times here in the ninth inning. And counting, only one out, two men on. The pitch, big chopper to the second baseman Arraez. He spins around, throws the second for one. The relay back to first by Adames. Too late. Does not hit that hard in the first place. Over to third base goes Karros. Goodman out at second. And safe at first is Julian. Here is Tyler Freeman. He's going to be the eighth batter to come up in this inning. All three of the runs charged to the record of Caleb Killian. And the runner at third also belongs to his record. Here is Freeman. Runners at first and third. The pitch. And he shows bunt. And tried to pull the bat back, and the ball skims off the bat. Foul. And now Freeman is saying that it hit him on the hand. And now they're asking the umpire at first base. First question is, did he bunt at it? If he bunted at it, it doesn't matter if it hit his hand or not.
3: Crew chief review or possible hit by pitch.
0: This is going to be a crew chief review. So the Rockies, who have no ability to demand a replay review themselves. They lost that ability. And we just saw a replay, Dave. Did it look like it hit his hand?
1: Watching another one, and I mean, he reacted right away. I mean, I give him that. It wasn't like a delayed reaction by him. I just don't know if the video really shows it. It's not obvious to see it.
0: They're showing a blown up image on the big screen out in center field. But even from that, it's not. You couldn't say that. Yeah, look at that! It hit him right there on the knuckles. But this is in the hands of the umpires in New York now, looking at these replays. I think they'd have a hard time. The call on the field was that it did not hit him. And I think they may let that stand. I guess if they could see something that showed that the ball changed it changed its direction, even if ever so slightly. The fans are getting tired of it. They've seen the replay on the big board in center field now many, many times. I mean, I could see where you could say, but I don't know if you could say with any degree of certainty that it might have hit him, but they have to see it to say that there's no question about it.
3: After review, the call on the field stands. The foul ball, batter remains at the bat. 0-1 strike.
0: So they called it a foul ball. Well, how could they say that stands?
1: I don't want to ask. I don't want to give him any more reason to delay and discuss.
0: Foul. Who said it was a foul ball? I feel like Lance Barksdale kind of invented something there that hadn't even happened. All right. Freeman's back in there with 0-1 the count to him. And now he swings and misses. And a slider in the dirt blocked by Kavanaugh. Strike two. Rockies already with 3 runs in the inning. And with 2 down, runners at first and third. 0-2 the count to Freeman, who's 0-for-4 in the game. There goes the runner from first. The pitch is very high. No throw to second. No coverage in second. So Julian steals second base uncontested. And then they charged indifference, no stealing. That's just wrong. Here's the set. Here's the 1-2 pitch. Slider in the dirt. Blocked by Kavanaugh. The indifference rule is for a game that's a blowout where there's no coverage. Say a first baseman not holding the runner on, things like that. They don't throw. Nobody covers because it's a blowout. That's the point of that rule. This is a tactical advantage for the Rockies who are trying to add on here. And what is still a reasonably close game. Now here's a slider. That is low. And it's 3-2. So that was a steal. Runner Runners at second and third, two down, 3-2 pitch. Strike three call. A check swing, but ruled a strike anyway. So three runs, and they did change that, by the way. It was ruled a steal for Julian. Justice was done. All right, Romano is going to come in for the bullpen. Kavanaugh, McCray, Arise are due up. 4-2 Colorado on the Liberty Group Protect Your Assets Giants Radio Network.
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0: For the Giants, it will be Drew Kavanaugh to lead off against Jordan Romano. And he takes a fastball right on the outside edge for a called strike. Rockies 4, Giants 2. Kavanaugh 1-for-3 in the game. Left-handed hitter swings and hits a high foul out of play off the left field line into the crowd. For the Rockies, now Johnston stays in to play first base. Julian moves to second base. Castro moves from second to shortstop. There's a pitch that's way over everybody. Over the catcher, over the umpire, almost high up on the backstop. Here's Romano to try it again. He throws. And he's low and inside with a slider. Romano got the save against the Giants last Sunday in Denver. Rockies with a three-run ninth inning, now leading 4-2. Here's the pitch. Swing, and it's bounced foul up the first base side. So it's Johnston at first, Julian at second, Castro at short, Caro still at third. An outfield of McCarthy, Carrig, and Freeman from left to right. Goodman is the catcher. 2-2 pitch, fouled off the fists to the backstop. It's not been a good year for Romano. He was in 11 games with the Angels and had a 10.13 earned-run average. 8 innings pitched, 9 runs and 11 hits allowed, plus 6 walks. Now he throws a curve, and it's too high, and he thought he had a strike, but it was called ball 3. And he would not have gotten the call changed even if they had gone to the ABS or even if they had the ability to. They no longer have it. 3-2 pitch. Way outside, he walked him. He tried a slider, and he missed badly. And now Grant McCray, not Elliot Ramos. McCray came in for defensive purposes. Now he'll bat, and the Rocky catcher Goodman goes out, and the Rockies pitching coach Alan Lykman will also go out now for a Habas Law mound visit. And for the Giants, Eric Haas will go to first as a pinch runner for Kavanaugh. Well, that was a good plate appearance for Kavanaugh. The Giants needed a base runner. It didn't matter how they got one. And he provided them one. So now here is McCray, just up from Sacramento for the first time this year. McCray had a very nice spring for the Giants. Now here's Romano, ready, throwing. Swing, and there's a foul out of play. And that was a fastball, and that was a challenge. That was right down the middle at the belt. Here's Romano at the belt. He throws. And did he swing? Yes, he did. It was a low slider, and he tried to check his swing and couldn't do it. Third base umpire made the ultimate ruling. McCray has missed most of the last month in the minor leagues, recovering from the broken hamate bone surgery. Now he takes one in the dirt, a slider. One ball, two strikes. McCray's got power. He's got power. He's got speed. Got a great arm. But he has not shown yet that he is ready to hit big league pitching, at least in the past. Here's the pitch to him. Swinging a double play ball on the ground to second. The backhanded flip to second for one. The relay back to first. Too late. The great speed of McCray was the reason that he was able to beat that relay. He got a pitch down, and a slider down right at the bottom of the strike zone, designed to hit it on the ground, and that's what he did. And now he's at first, and he didn't hit it that hard. That was a combination of not having hit it very hard and the fact that he has great speed, and he's at first. Now here is Arise. Arise has a three-hit game. Now the pitch to him. He's taking all the way. Very high, ball one. Arise is hitting 331 for the year after his 3-for-4 night. He has scored a run and stolen a base in this game. There goes the runner. And the pitch is outside corner for a strike. The throw to second is much too late. One hop throw gloved by Castro coming away from second. Toward first a little bit. McCray got a great jump on that one. So now he's at second. Now he's not the possible tying run, but that does take away the possible double play ball. But here is Schmidt on deck. And a 1-1 count to Arise. And he fouls one back to the screen. You know, I'm going back, Dave, to that first pitch that Arise just... He was taking all the way. Gave no indication that he was ever going to swing at it. And I think that he was giving McCray a chance to steal right then. He then took off on the next pitch, and he did steal it. And again, Arise took the pitch. Here it is, and he has to jump out of the way and jump under a high, tight fastball. And it's 2-2.
1: Well, if there's one thing we know about Luis, he does not fear two strikes.
0: Here it comes, and he fouls it to the backstop. Back to the slider there. That's Romano's favorite pitch. Romano, very tall, right-hander, very long legs. Now he goes into his stretch. The right-hander sack, throws, swing, and a foul in the air off the left field line back into the crowd. Romano, 6'5" tall. Been around a long time, 33 years old now. It doesn't seem that long ago that he was pitching in the All-Star game as a member of the Toronto Blue Jays, one of the premier closers in the American League at one time. Now he's at the belt, checks the runner, throws, and a slider fouled back to the... Man, he just kind of threw a lollipop there that ended up right over the middle of the plate. And Arise is able to foul it back. One thing, when you throw a lot of sliders, every so often you're going to hang one. 2-2 pitch. High fastball missing. A check swing by Arise. 94-mile-an-hour fastball there after those 84-mile-an-hour sliders. Now it's a full count. He needs a strike. One out, runner at second. Casey Schmidt on deck. Here's the pitch. Outside, he walked him. A slider again, and he missed with it. Here's Casey Schmidt. Schmidt tonight is struck out looking, singled, flied out into a double play, and walked. Second in the team in home runs with 18. Right-hander against right-hander. Here's the pitch to him. Low and outside, ball one. 93-mile-an-hour fastball from Romano. Two on, one out. There's a ball too high. Another fastball. And he was not close with either one of those pitches. Way outside with the first one and very high with that one. McCray, the runner at second, Arise at first. Now a dribbler foul. And on a 2-0 count, he went after that low slider. And not a good pitch to hit. You wouldn't think. Good pitch to hit on the ground, perhaps. Rafael Devers is on deck. Here's Romano. Ready? The pitch on the way. Swing and a foul back to the screen. That was a high fastball. About belt high, maybe a little bit up. Right over the plate. But he fouled it back, and it's 2-2. Here's Romano. And now timeout is granted at home plate. Schmidt using his timeout right there, just as Romano started to go into his stretch. Two walks in the inning issued by Romano. Two men on, one man out. Here's the pitch. Swing, line drive in the center field. It's falling. It's a dive and a spectacular. Is it a catch? We haven't seen a signal from anybody. Where's the signal? And finally, there's a signal from the first base umpire that it was a catch. The runners are both looking around. Well, what's the call? Now, Schmidt's also at first base because if it's not a catch, then Schmidt's going to be on base. And the Rockies went over and tagged both of the runners standing on first base. But the first base umpire, Barksdale, did signal that it was a catch. He's the only umpire in the field that signaled it was a catch. Great catch by Carrig with a dive. And it was not a catch. We're just seeing a replay now. The umpires are now talking it over. Number one, it wasn't a catch. He trapped it. And this one's a pretty clear, plainly a trap.
1: Yeah, that's not a catch.
0: But the call on the field was that it was not a catch. So you had McCray confused at second. You had Arise confused at first. And meanwhile, Gary Pettis, the veteran third base coach, is over talking to Tony Vitello about it. And I think Jace Tingler, the bench coach, came out. Trying to remind him, perhaps, that they need to have the umpires review this call or use a crew chief review.
3: This is a crew chief review of the call on the field of a catch.
0: So they called it a catch. And this goes now to the umpires in New York. And this should not take very long, Dave.
1: No, this is clear that it's not a catch. It hits the grass.
0: And they just showed it on the big screen. And you heard the crowd react to it.
1: That's a very tough call in real time. But you just hate that there was no signal. Well, that's definitely not a catch.
0: Every time they show it again, the fans react to it again. Now, because the call was out, then the umpires in New York, when they turned this call over, they overturned the call. There we go. then they have to set the base runners. And that's good. That could be a little bit tricky. Because the runners didn't have a clue.
1: Yeah.
0: Although then they did find out that he had called an out. So nobody advanced. And the umpires in New York, my understanding is that if they overturn the call, then they have to decide, well, what if the call had been right in the first place, where would the runners have gone?
1: Yeah, and I think what they'll end up having to decide essentially is that everybody advances just one base. Carrick did trap the ball. It didn't get by him.
0: And so, keep in mind, the runner at second, McCray, he didn't have a clue. What do I do? What are we calling it? He was looking at the second base umpire, the third base umpire, and it was the first base umpire who finally said out. But he was not trying to advance. He was at second base. He went back to second. So the umpires, I would think, will have to take that into account as well.
3: After review, the call on the field is overturned. There's no catch. Based on the reaction of the fielders, one on the call, and the runners, we're moving each runner up one base. Will be the bases loaded.
0: So there you have it.
1: Yeah, and Warren Schaefer wants an explanation of that. I think it's about the only thing they could do. But it's a pretty good situation for the Giants, considering it's Devers coming up with the bases loaded.
0: And Warren Schaefer, the Colorado manager, he's out. And I think he's out there saying, how can you say they moved up a base? My guy trapped the ball out there, and their guy is standing on second base. He doesn't know what the call is. He doesn't know. We could easily have thrown him out at third. So I think that's his argument.
1: Problem is, it's really just the umpires in New York, which so you can't argue the replay decision. In the end, it's going to be bases loaded, one out for Devers, and a chance to tie the game or win the game.
0: So it is a hit for Schmidt. But now McCray is at third. Arise, the possible tying run, is at second. And Schmidt, the possible winning run, is at first. And Devers tonight has homered, walked, and hit two singles and knocked in two runs. The pitch to him. In for a strike. We've got two former American League Eastern Division rivals, Romano from the Blue Jays and Devers from the Red Sox. Infield double play depth with one out. 4-2, the Rockies lead the Giants. The pitch, Devers swings, and it's a high drive out into medium left center. Now, Carrig over to make the catch. Here's the tag at third by McCray. Here comes the throw home, and it's offline and too late anyway. McCray scores standing up, and it's 4-3, Colorado. It's a sacrifice fly, and the third RBI of the game for Devers. Arise stayed at second base. He is the possible tying run. He's the guy the Giants also have to get home if they're going to stay alive. And that brings it with two down to the bat of Willie Adames, who is 0-for-4 tonight, although he's had some very gritty at-bats. He's had an 8-pitch at-bat and a 9-pitch at-bat. Romano ready. And the pitch. Slider. Just off the outside. Ball one. Good eye there by Willie Adames. That was at the knees and off, just off the corner by a couple of inches. Base hit could tie the game. 4-3. The Giants are trailing. Two on, two out. The pitch. High fastball, and he chased it. Swinging strike. One ball, one strike to Adames. 15 home runs for the year. Here is Romano. Set, throwing. Very high, and taken this time. That was higher up around the lettering on his shirt. Two balls and a strike, so count leverage for Adames here. Everybody in the ballpark is standing. Here's the pitch now. Swing and a foul back out of play. That was another high fastball. Not as high. But he's keeping the ball up with these fastballs to Adames. And the Giants have one strike of life left to them. Rice, the possible tying run at second. The second baseman, Julian, trying to keep him close. Now Romano walks down off the back slope of the mound onto the infield grass, collects his thoughts. He goes up into his stretch. Here's the pitch. And the slider is low in the dirt. And it's 3-2. So far, I guess, if you're really Adames, if the ball's down, it's a slider. If it's up, it's a fastball. Runners will be going now. Arise, the possible tying run at second. Schmidt, the possible winning run at first. There they go. The pitch is swung on and fouled back to the screen. That was a fastball away, and that would have been ball four. I mean, when I say away, it was like way off the outside. 3-2 the count. Bryce Eldridge on deck would be next. Romano sets. The runners go. The pitch is too high, and he walked him. And the bases are loaded. And that was a slider that was up. Arise to third. Schmidt, the possible winning run, to second. And now Adames takes over at first. And the Rockies are going to go to their bullpen with Eldridge coming up. I think this is Juan Mejia, hard-throwing young right-hander, to come in and throw some serious heat at Bryce Eldridge, who doesn't need a home run. He's already hit one of those, a walk-off grand slam to cap an incredible Giants rally against Washington not so long ago. And just a bloop single would get it done here. A base hit to the outfield is all the Giants need right now.
1: Well, and I can see why they would bring Mejia in. I mean, Mejia in some ways is the wrong guy for a bases loaded spot because he can be so wild. Mejia sometimes just doesn't know where it's going. 22 walks in 42 innings. But he's faced Eldridge three times, and Eldridge is 0-for-3 with a strikeout against him. And they faced each other in some high leverage spots in the two series in Denver. So the one thing about Bryce is we know he's a learner, and he has seen this guy before, so he knows Mejia. But with the bases loaded and two down in the bottom of the ninth inning, the Giants down by a run, he can't get more high leverage. Bryce Eldridge in a spot where a walk would tie the game, a hit would probably win the game, and an out would end the game in the Rockies' favor. So Juan Mejia, again, he does throw hard. 37 appearances with a 5.79 ERA. All the strikeouts, but also a lot of base runners against Mejia. So here we go.
0: So some drama here. Late night at Oracle Park. Mejia, 26 years old. Tall and slender, 6'3" tall. Bases loaded, two down. The pitch. Swing and a ground ball to second.
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0: 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The anticlimactic finish. And he came right after him with a 96-mile-an-hour sinker right out over the plate. 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
0: Sinking action, I guess, was enough. 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The Rockies end up with 4 runs on 10 hits. And the Rockies had no home runs, but they did parlay fully half of their hits into the ninth inning, plus a walk for a 3-run rally that put them ahead, and ahead by just enough. The Rockies were 3-for-11 in their at-bats with runners in scoring position. They made one error and left 11 runners

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2: All right, tomorrow, a 1-0-5 start. The Giants still with an opportunity to take this series 3 out of 4. 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Tyler Malley will go tomorrow against Kyle Freeland, 1-0-5 in the sunshine here at Oracle Park. Pre-game show on the radio, 12:05, first pitch at 1:05. I'm John Miller for Dave Fleming and our colleagues, Dwayne Kuiper and Mike Kruko. Mike and Dwayne will be joining us here in the radio booth for the post-game wrap. 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Stay tuned. And we remind you once again, the final score was Colorado 4 and the Giants 3. 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Going deep, way back there, still going. 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
4: Okay, post-game wrap time here, and it's a fireworks night. They're about to start the show. So we're going to have a one-segment wrap, and we're going to pick players of the game, and then we'll be back here tomorrow. So how's that plan sound?
5: Okay, I think that's a good plan. This was a game that they should have won, and unfortunately it goes into a really an awful statistic where this is the 12th game that they've led and they've lost it in a similar way. And these are wins that you had in the win column that you didn't get. They were taken away from you, and there's no more painful loss than that. And to do it at home is especially rough. So a disappointing night, and it really... There were some highlights in this game, and I'm sure we'll talk about it more when we start picking our players. But it's just it all just dissolved very quickly in the ninth inning, and unfortunately, we've seen it too often.
4: We have. It's beyond frustrating for this team. So.
6: And even at that, I thought they had it in the end.
4: Yeah.
6: I mean, it was stacked up where you had the right guys up. And
4: I actually like, I like the... Eldridge, it was the right pitch to swing at. He just got on top of it. It was a good pitch to hit. I don't mind being aggressive there against a guy coming in that spot.
6: I mean, look, sometimes we get upset on the first pitch when a hitter takes it because it's right down the pipe. Well, we can't be upset with this.
4: I agree.
6: So,
5: are you picking him?
4: It's a one segment wrap, so we're just going to pick players and let the fireworks start. So.
5: John, you start us off. This is welcome back, John Miller Day.
4: Mike's taking charge.
7: Hey,
6: jeez, Mike, it was supposed to be my turn.
7: I have a lot.
5: You took too long.
7: I have a few guys I want to pick from like 8 days ago.
4: Do that tonight. So pick one guy from tonight.
7: All right. Well, I'm going with Luis Arraez because. In a 1-1 game in the set, he just kind of took an inning over. He got a two-out single. He stole second, then went to third on a pass ball, and then Devers knocked him in. I thought that was another night that would have been the winning run. So Rice had three hits and a walk in this game. So he's my guy.
4: And the walk in the ninth inning was awesome. He just battles. He's awesome. Good pick.
7: He's a
4: good
7: winning player.
5: Good pick. All right, Smooth. What do you got?
6: Dylan Smith for going right at people.
4: Yeah. That was fantastic. What a good job by him.
5: Bases loaded, nobody out, he gets out of it.
4: What a great job.
5: That was great. Okay, good pick. Nice going. David?
4: I'll take Devers. Devers had a huge night. Made the only out he made, he knocked in a run on. He hit a home run. He had a couple other base hits. He drew an intentional walk. He's having a great stretch. That's Rafi Devers right there, man. So I'm going with him.
5: All right, good pick. All right, good pick. Okay, then I want to take Luis Arraez. Somebody pick him? We pick him every night, so
4: we
5: I'm
4: do.
5: Picking him.
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4: 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He's on the mound up against Tyler Mahle. He's been pitching a lot better since coming off the injured list. Still been a tough overall season for him, but he's had some improvements. Mahle against Freeland, second to last game before the All-Star break. And it's a 1:05 start time tomorrow, Saturday baseball from Oracle. 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All right, we will have some brief highlights right after this. Happy summer to all our baseball fans out there in the Bay Area. 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
11: John Miller back here at Oracle Park. A very frustrating night for the Giants and their 4-3 loss. We'll review the game here in a moment, but let's go places with the Toyota out-of-town scoreboard. Yankees beat the Nationals 5-3 with a 3-run ninth inning rally. Jazz Chisholm hit the go-ahead home run in that rally. The Red Sox beat the Mets 6-2 in New York, and the Blue Jays down in San Diego with a 5-3 win over the San Diego Padres. And in L.A., the D-backs clobbered the Dodgers 9-3. Eduardo Rodriguez got his 8th win of the year for Arizona. He's 8-3. All right, the Giants beaten here 4-3, but for the longest while, it looked like it was going to be a Giants win. They jumped ahead in the second inning. Devers, who had hit 2 home runs against tonight's Colorado starter, Tanner Gordon, just last Sunday. His first at-bat tonight, he did the same.
12: The pitch on the way. Swinging. There's a high drive into right field. Way back there, going all the way back to the wall, looking up. Adios! Pelota!
11: Freeman kept going back as though he might have a shot at it, but as it turned out, not even close.
12: Yeah, so the 19th homer of the year for Devers will make that the Giants' hit of the game, sponsored by El Cerrito Honda. More than just a car dealership, they're family. Rockies would tie the game against Robbie Ray in the fifth inning on an RBI double by McCarthy, so it was 1-1. And then in the last of the seventh inning, the Giants with two down and nobody on got a single by Arise, who then stole second, went to third on a pass ball. After Schmidt walked, putting two men on the bat, it was once again Devers.
4: 2-2. Here's the pitch. Devers pulls it hard on the ground into right field. Base hit. Past the dive of Rumfield. Arise scores around the third. Schmidt, the Giants take the lead here in the bottom of the seventh. It's 2-1 Giants.
12: Yeah, and the Giants carried that 2-1 lead into the ninth inning, and then the Rockies got three against Caleb Killian, and they've had sort of the evil eye going on Killian this year, both in Denver and now here in San Francisco as well. And Karras was the difference maker of the game. His broken bat, two-run single in the ninth, gave them the lead that they never gave up. The difference maker of the game is sponsored by Gernick Academy, training tomorrow's healthcare heroes. 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That's G-U-R-N-I-C-K.edu. Game three of the series tomorrow, a short turnaround, 105, 1205 with the pregame show. We'll see you then. Thanks to Darren Chan and Kyle Haar. I'm John Miller for Dave Fleming, Dwayne Kuiper, and Mike Kruko saying good night from San Francisco. Once again, the final score, the Rockies over the Giants, 4-3.
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29: And I don't know if this is a HIPAA violation, but he told me he had COVID, so he didn't make Big 12 media days. Like, Drake, who gets COVID? Anymore, at least. I'm not like
30: a denier.
29: Yeah,
30: it's 2026. Drake, get over it.
29: What? So that's my guy told. But when I was there at Big 12 media days, I learned a lot. If there was one nugget I did not learn... You know, I do play-by-play for ESPN and NBC, and there's like a little play-by-play fraternity. And when I was at the media days, we were wall-to-wall work, and I was hosting shows for the Big 12 and for Raycom and Turner Sports. And I got a bunch of phone calls. I'm like, what is this all about? And I didn't have a chance to respond or talk to anybody. And then the next morning, I heard from someone who directed me to the story about the San Antonio Spurs play-by-play guy, Jacob Toby. And man, the story sucks. And here's why it sucks. Because it's a young guy who accomplishes dreams, and clearly there was a misstep or a bad decision made At least that's what is alleged from his, I guess now ex-girlfriend. But if you don't know the story, in the middle of this week, like overnight, a woman, Jacob Toby, who's the San Antonio Spurs play-by-play guy, his girlfriend, or what I meant, like now ex-girlfriend, put up a post that basically said, "Hey, this is my girlfriend of 6 years." It was a picture of Jacob Toby and this woman, his girlfriend. But it seems like she hacked into his phone, like she had his phone, and he was asleep. That's the assumption. And she got into his phone and found some information and posted it online and said, "Hey, look, this is a picture of me and my girlfriend." She sent it from his account. I'm doing a terrible job of telling you this right now. I apologize. It was a picture of him and her. And she said, "This is a picture of my girlfriend. We've been together for 6 years, but I'm cheating on her with." And she mentioned the name of a San Antonio Spurs player's sister. And then the post was taken down. But the allegation was that the TV guy for the San Antonio Spurs was hooking up with a player on the Spurs' sister. And you can understand how it would happen. I have experience having worked in the NBA. And if you're doing broadcast for the team, you're employed by the team, which means you travel with the team, you fly with the team, you are fortunate enough to stay in the five-star hotels that everybody else on the team stays in. So you're sort of living the life. Like, let's say this young guy, who is a heck of a guy, this whole instance withstanding, but a heck of a guy and a heck of a play-by-play guy, but he's young. He's 27 years old. So now all of a sudden he's out on the road. He's traveling with the team. He's staying at five-star hotels. You're at the Ritz-Carlton when you play the Miami Heat in Miami. You're just on chartered flights and life is good. Even if you're only making, and I don't want to say only at all. Please don't take this the wrong way, society. I know what a lot of money is, and I know, some of us aren't fortunate enough to have a lot of it. But in this whole scheme of things, $150,000 maybe isn't a ton for an NBA play-by-play guy. But if that's what he's making, it's still a pretty good living, and you're traveling all over the country as though you were a millionaire. So it's a heady situation. And this kid in question was 20. I mean, he's not a kid. He's a man. I shouldn't call him a kid. I've talked to my wife about this. She thinks I give people way too many chances. But he made a mistake at 27, it would appear. And this was reported by Front Office Sports that he was fired and let go. The Spurs have not officially said that yet. I have a hard time with the justice, air quotes, and how swift it was. And I hate speculating, but this is kind of my job right now, this morning for these couple hours, to do it with integrity, but to be curious. My question to one of my buddies who's an NBA play-by-play guy was like, is there another reason they weren't happy with him? And I was told right away, no. The fact that this was, and this is somebody who is deep in the NBA personnel, works for a team, very familiar with all this stuff, and told me that if you think back to the Ime Udoka thing, when he was fired from the Celtics, because, first of all, he should have been fired for cheating on Nia Long. I think we all agree on that. I know Carlos is
0: 1,000%.
29: Yes. So we have that. We have that out of the way. But I believe that the fact that it gets personal when you start talking about family members being involved and lines like that being blurred, because now you have a bigger problem, right? What if I do something terrible, even if it's not of my own volition, to ex player's sister? Then she's upset, he's upset, it affects the chemistry with the team and the travel party. Like, I think that really is the biggest issue here. People make mistakes. There's infidelity. That's not a fireable offense. But it is certainly an offense that could embarrass the organization. And I'm sure there's clauses in the contract that would stipulate, hey, you make a decision like this, we have every right to let you go. And it looks like that's what's happening. And honestly, man, I hope this dude gets another chance. It's certainly something he can come back from. And I feel bad inside the walls of that relationship. I'm sure we don't even know the whole story about him cheating. Like, who knows? I'm not saying that it's okay or promoting any of that, but I am saying there's a thing called the human condition where people make mistakes, and this is well short of axe murder. And I hope this guy, you know, gets back from this, and I hope he's doing all right, because it's a bummer. It's a bummer of a story. And yes, what he did was wrong, and sometimes consequences can range from a slap on the wrist to sayonara. And sayonara here seems a little extreme, but I guess there are circumstances around it that make it sayonara. All right, so that's that. That's an interesting situation. I feel like I got some insight on, but that's not even like hitting you over the head with some crazy topic. That's just me telling you, hey, I'm feeling for this dude. And I do have some background on that story because I kind of know what that's like. All right, Carlos, let's do this fair or foul, brother. What do we got?
0: All right. Well, in honor of MLB's All-Star Weekend / Week festivities that's about to kick off literally today, I wanted to do basically our version of Fact or Fiction, and, you know, the segment that everybody had been beaten into the earth. But we're going to call it Fair or Foul, because that is baseball named appropriate. So, as I mentioned,
29: play ball, brother.
0: Play ball indeed, Pete. The MLB draft is today. No, dude, seriously, it starts today with the Chicago White Sox picking first overall. The Rays, Twins, Giants, and Pirates round out your top five. And Pete, I had to look that up because I had absolutely no idea that the baseball draft starts today. Fair or foul number one. The MLB draft is the worst / most inconsequential sports draft of all of the four major sports.
29: No, I think hockey is less consequential. And I think that these are appropriately ranked with football number one, basketball number two, baseball number three, and hockey number four, just as it's the order that we care about these sports as Americans. That's my opinion. So I believe it's exactly where it should be. It's not as inconsequential as the hockey draft, but it's close. And it is amazing to think that you have no idea that it is today, because I didn't know either.
0: There's like no fanfare or buzz to the baseball draft. And it's like the thing with the baseball draft, and you know, listen, it is a system. I understand it. You know, you don't see guys come up right away. It's very rare that someone blitzes through the through the minor league systems, unless you're JJ Weatherholt, who just got paid a bag from St. Louis. That deal went through yesterday, so congratulations to him and the Cardinals. But yeah, like you normally a guy gets drafted and you don't hear of him for like 3 years. That's why I have baseball as the last one. At least hockey might have a couple of impact players right away, but I'm with you. Like if it's not baseball, it's probably hockey. Football and basketball, you have impact guys ready to go off of rip. Not even first round.
29: Yeah, that's all a right. Pretty good call by you, too. The connective tissue between we care about the drafts that impact us immediately. That's a pretty good point.
0: All right, let's go on to the actual All-Star Game festivities. The Home Run Derby, that's going to be on Monday. It's typically the day before the All-Star Game itself. And while the Home Run Derby, I guess, has lost its luster a little bit, got a pretty good lineup. Jack Caglione from the Royals, I've been high on him for the last couple years when he came out of Florida in the College World Series. Him and Wyatt Langford, I thought, are pretty good dudes. Bryce Harper, Kyle Schwarber are going to be in a Home Run Derby. Murakami from the White Sox will be in there. Junior Caminero will be in there. He was a runner-up a year back. So, you know, you got a couple guys in a Home Run Derby that'll make this a little bit interesting. But I ask you, fair or foul number two? The Home Run Derby is the highlight of all the All-Star Game festivities.
29: Oh, beyond fair. And the fact that Bryce Harper is competing, it's in Philly. If he can get going, it'll give it some real juice. Real juice. The last home run contest, and this kind of speaks to the All-Star Game, but the one that I remember the best in my adult life is 2007, I believe, or 2008, when Josh Hamilton just went ham at Yankee Stadium, and it felt like the place was supercharged.
0: Which he wound up losing, and I thought he won.
29: Yeah, I know. Yeah, but it's funny how we remember stuff. It was just moonshot after moonshot, and it was a really cool story with him at the time. So, yes, I agree with you. I think that it is fair to say that the festivities are highlighted by the All-Star Game, for sure.
0: All right, well, this next story is here. It's for my buddy Zach Gelb, who happens to be listening on WEEI.
29: Zach Gelb, that's our guy, dude.
0: Gelby's my dude. Although, I also think he's a jerk. Two things can be true. That being said... He is a rabid Mets fan, so this one's right up his alley. The Mets lost to the Red Sox 6-2. It's Boston's sixth straight win. Why am I bringing up a random Red Sox and Mets game? Well, Pete, the Red Sox were supposed to be in New York Thursday night, but they wound up having plane trouble. And this is the second time this season the Red Sox have had some plane troubles in terms of getting around to games. But they were stuck on the tarmac until midnight local time on Thursday night, following their game against the White Sox, and they had plane trouble, so they had to go back to their hotels. They tried to fly out again. Their game was supposed to be at 7:15 Eastern. The game didn't wind up kicking off until 7:55, so it was delayed by 36 minutes because Boston had just got to LaGuardia Airport, which is one of the major airports in New York, literally like an hour before their scheduled time. So Boston has a wild 24 hours. They can't get to the game. They're on the airport, off the airport. Dude, fair or foul number three? Everyone on the Mets should be embarrassed for losing to Boston after their 24-hour nightmare road trip.
29: Well, look, I think you're 1,000% right. I think it can go either way with some of these guys in situations like that. One, if you're the Red Sox, you're just like, we got nothing to lose. Let's just go out there and rake, you know, and just try to let it rip. But at the same time, I totally agree. If you're the Mets, there's no way you should allow a team that's basically backing into the game like that to beat you. But that's you know, Carlos, you're a baseball player. That's baseball too. It's a funny sport, you know.
0: What did the late great John Sterling say? That's baseball, Susan.
29: It's
0: 1,000% what it is. Like I listen. If you're on the Mets, you can cry to your millions, but I don't think you're actually losing too much sleep over losing to them, especially since this season's just gone away from you completely. How David Stern still has a job is only, like, beyond, you know, Steve Cohen's imagination, because I don't think he's going to fire him at all, even though he deserves a brunt of it. All right, let's go to something a little bit more positive for the Chicago White Sox. Tristan Peters, he hit for the cycle. He's a White Sox rookie. The White Sox are actually kind of loaded with young talent. Brandon Montgomery is a guy that just got called up a couple of weeks ago. Colson Montgomery hits a lot of homers. Murakami, who I mentioned, will be in the home run derby. He's slugging. I think he's up to like 20 home runs or something close to that. So the White Sox got a lot of young guys that are coming up. And I think they're going to be one of the dark horses for the postseason, at least in one of those AL wild card spots. But Tristan Peters, their rookie center fielder, he hit for the cycle. He needed a triple. He had to hit a home run earlier in the seventh. Peters hit a ground ball past Joey Meneses right down the right field line. As soon as he was getting to second base, you already knew he was going to third. He wound up capping off the cycle. So if you don't know what it is, a cycle is you hit a home run, you hit a triple, a double, and a single. A natural cycle would be in that order, single, double, triple, blah, blah, blah. So he hit it out of order. But who cares? He gets the cycle. However, Pete, the cycle is one of those weird things in sports where, like, someone hits it, you're like, oh, okay, that's cool. And then for me, I immediately brain dump it out of my memory. So fair or foul number four, the cycle is a sports nothing burger.
29: The cycle is right there and aligned with the no-hitter that is shared by three pitchers.
0: Good call.
29: I see you. You know, I see what you did, but... Whatever, you know, unless the cycle was really cool when you were like, if you could hit the cycle in a little league baseball, that was huge. I feel like in major league baseball, it's just not that big a deal anymore. Nothing burger.
0: nothing burger indie. Like you said, like you immediately just brain dump it out of your memory. Like the one sports accomplishment when it comes to that, and the second you said the no hitters combined by pitchers, I immediately went to when the Astros no hit the Yankees. It was six guys who combined for a no hitter.
29: And nowadays that happens, and you get frustrated with the state of the game because you're like, man, I can't believe they got all these guys like that are pitching like this and all the pitch counts and stuff. So you start to get frustrated.
0: Now, I don't mean to put you on the spot here. I'm not asking you to be Tom Verducci or Ken Rosenthal with the bow tie here. Can you name me one or two of those pitchers? Not even asking you for all six. Do you remember that Astros
29: game? Give me the time frame.
0: This was June 2003. When the Astros no-hit the Yankees with six guys.
29: Oh, man. Was it like Mike Hampton?
0: No, no. I think he was like a year or two off of this. So you're close, but I don't think he was on that specific roster. I'd have to go back and look.
29: Give me Daryl Kyle. No, I know. Go ahead. He was passed away by then. Who was it?
0: All right. I'll give you the big ones. Roy Oswalt started that game. Or high-end relievers.
29: Brad Lidge.
0: Billy Wagner, Hall of Famer. Yeah. Octavio Dotel was one of the guys. And there's, this is the name that I think a lot of people forget. Peter Monroe was on that team. He was part of that no-hitter. And Kirk Sarlos.
29: I could say we all forget. Let me help you there. We all forget about those two, except for you.
0: I 1,000%, and that I am a baseball lifer, I 1,000% forget about Monroe every single time. Sarlos, on the other hand, I had him on my fantasy team like a year back, like a couple years back. So like, I kind of know who he is, and I knew he was on that team. But that's like a trivia night question. All right, last one here before we hit the break. Yep, go ahead.
29: Okay, go ahead. I know, I just think it's so awesome that Billy Wagner's in the Hall of Fame, but Pete Rose and Roger Clemens and Barry Bonds.
0: It's so hypocritical. Like, what the hell are we doing? What are we doing? And you know what? For Pete Rose's family's sake, I hope he gets in, but like, this is such an embarrassment. I mean, especially with all these sports books in bed with the leagues. They'll never sponsor me because I don't filter my thoughts. All right, last one here. And this one's a very quick, I need a yes or no fair or foul out of here. Fair or foul. We will have baseball next season.
29: Fair. Yes. Yes.
0: And that'll do it for this and possibly the only rendition of Fair or Foul.
29: Come on. We're going to bring it back, Carlos. I got a feeling. I like that. Westwood One Sports Morning. 310-840-4910. It's Pete Souza. We're presented by Progressive. You're listening to us on the Westwood One Sports app, Sirius XM 375. Back after this with another reason that the WNBA cannot get out of its own way. So we can finally get to Caitlin Clark and enjoy this whole thing. Back after this to wrap it up.
1: We know you're jonesing for some football just like we are. NFL training camps begin opening in 11 days. And yes, we're counting. You're home for the NFL. Westwood One Sports.
2: 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Your foot was on the gas and her life was on the line. 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
10: 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It appears by its own numbers, the U.S. government seems insolvent. It's reported that the Treasury shows about $6 trillion in assets and over $47 trillion in liabilities. Add it all up, and it looks like the U.S. owes more than $130 trillion it doesn't have. 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
29: It's beyond me right now in the home studio in the Dallas area. Okay, this is a huge set. You know, people are there. You have to pay people to stay extra. You know these big sets. You've been to, you know, just imagine like going to the Super Bowl or Super Bowl Radio Row, the big ESPN set. The Dan Patrick set's pretty big. So is the Jim Rome set. It's actually the Jim Rome set. The Dan Patrick set is in the shadows of the Jim Rome set. And Drake Toll is going to be there next year if we have anything to do with it. But it's a big deal that these guys are staying 2 hours late to talk to Kathy Engelbrecht. And what happens? She shuts it down. She cancels. She didn't ghost them, which would be funnier. It would actually lend even more to my point. But she calls, I guess, after they had waited around 4 hours and says, I cannot do it. Someone with the league office told me I can't do it. So here was Dan Patrick reacting to that and sharing it on the air yesterday. And I think he makes some pretty good points here. For a league that is in need of positive media attention and for fans who are looking for some clarity or a statement or two from the commissioner about the state of the league, you would think this would be a great opportunity. Dan Patrick's not scary. He's not Art the Clown. You know, she should have done this interview. And let's listen to Dan Patrick tell us why.
8: You're the commissioner, and you're listening to the PR department, which is fine. But did you check with PR before you said yes to us? We promoted it all day yesterday. Now, look, I know people get busy. People have agendas. The people, like, it was her opportunity to finally say, hey, you can ask me the tough questions, okay? I thought this was going to be a good thing for the WNBA because people still want answers here. There's so many people who have an opinion, agendas here. And this was a chance to sit down. And yes, would the questions be tough? Yes. Yes. And I'm sure that had something to do with it. But she went on a radio station in Kansas City. But from what I was told, she was only going to be asked about expansion. They were not going to be, you know, tough questions. So it's just disappointing.
29: Here's a question for you. If the WNBA commissioner was a man, would they have allowed him to do that interview? And what I mean by making that question or by asking that question of all of us is because the protection makes the league look Mickey Mouse. And it makes it look like we have to be the gatekeepers for females because they can't handle themselves. That's what it makes it look like. Now, nothing could be further from the truth. But that's what this makes it look like. Like Kathy Engelbrecht can't go out there and handle Dan Patrick. Adam Silver can. Why can't she? I mean, and we know some of the issues around the NBA have been hyperbolic at times. Rob Manfred, he can handle it. He goes on with Dan Patrick. Especially when there is a topic that is concerning fans and fans are calling for some answers. This is the same exact thing that we started the season out with when AZ Fudd was asked about her relationship with Breonna Stewart. The two of them dated at UConn. They're not together anymore. AZ Fudd gets taken with the number one pick in the draft. It would be like if Tom Brady had a girlfriend in 1999 or let's say 2004 that got drafted to the Patriots and nobody asked this girlfriend a question. Or we could say if Tom Brady was gay and he had a boyfriend. You get my point. It's a story, guys. Just like Caitlin Clark and her treatment by other players in the WNBA and by WNBA officials is a story. We don't need to protect these women. PR throughout the WNBA is constantly protecting, whether it's AZ Fudd or whether it's Kathy Engelbrecht or whether it's Caitlin Clark. We need to let these women go out there and speak for themselves. We need answers on this. If you don't give answers to topics like this and questions like this, you'll continue to have Caitlin Clark be voted the 11th best guard in the league by her fellow WNBA players, and we'll all be scratching our heads thinking there's a huge axe to grind with the young woman who's a transcendent figure for the sport. Clearly, that's all for me. Leno Willingham's coming up next. I'm Pete Souza. Thank you so much for joining us today on Westwood One. We're presented by Progressive.
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2: Of 37 different presidential centers and more than 100 civic organizations. You'll hear from Colleen Shogan, the former archivist of the United States and the CEO of In Pursuit, Jack Rekove, the co-professor of history and American studies and a professor of political science emeritus at Stanford University, and Eric Schickler, co-director of the Institute of Governmental Studies at the University of California, Berkeley. Let's listen in.
3: Hello and welcome to this evening's Commonwealth Club World Affairs Program on America's 250th and the In Pursuit Project. My name is Eric Schickler. I'm a professor in the Charles and Louise Travers Department of Political Science and co-director of the Institute of Governmental Studies at UC Berkeley. I want to give a special thanks tonight to the Travers Family Foundation for supporting this program. Now, let me tell you a little bit about our guests. Colleen Shogan served as the 11th Archivist of the United States and is the CEO of In Pursuit, a bipartisan civic initiative marking America's 250th anniversary. The project brings together reflections from Presidents George W. Bush, Barack Obama, and Bill Clinton, as well as First Ladies, Chief Justice John Roberts, and leading historians on American leadership, democracy, and the nation's future. Jack Rekove is co-professor of history and American studies and professor of political science emeritus at Stanford University and the Pulitzer Prize-winning author of Original Meanings, Politics and Ideas in the Making of the Constitution. His other books include Revolutionaries, A New History of the Invention of America. Welcome to you both. I'm going to start out tonight with a question for Colleen as the person who is most responsible for this volume. So first, if you could just tell our audience a little bit about what is In Pursuit and why did you put this project together?
4: Well, thank you. It's great to be here. Thanks, Eric, for moderating. Thanks, Jack, for coming. And also thanks to the Commonwealth Club for hosting us. You did a great job in describing In Pursuit. It's a history-based civics initiative that was designed for 2026, which is, of course, the 250th anniversary of the United States. And it was put together after I left the National Archives. I wasn't sure what I was going to do next. I've never been without a job in my entire adult life. And one day, a few weeks after my departure, I got a phone call from a few people that I knew in Washington, D.C., two very trusted people, Mark Updegrove, who runs the LBJ Library in Austin, Texas, and Anita McBride, who had served as chief of staff to Laura Bush and is on the board at the White House Historical Association. And they said, Colleen, this organization, More Perfect, has raised some money for an initiative for 2026. And of course, I was familiar with More Perfect, run by also a Bush alum, John Bridgeland, and said, they want you to come and have a conversation to find out if you might want to come and run this project. And I said, well, you know, it's been a bit of a challenging couple of years, and I was thinking about maybe taking a little bit time off before deciding my next move. But then, you know, I got on a Zoom call and learned a little bit about it, which wasn't actually too much, except that they wanted to do a civics project for 2026 that would be about short essays about presidents and first ladies. And that was pretty much the scope of what it was that they had raised some seed money for. And I started to get excited.

0: about this project because when I served as archivist in the United States, I had been involved very much in the America 250 planning. And one of the criticisms that I had that I would say in meetings was there's no national history project for 2026. I obviously the Smithsonian will have exhibits and the National Archives will do exhibits and other cultural institutions, Library of Congress will do their thing. But where is the collective history project for 2026? And no one really wanted to touch it because everybody said the same thing. Things are too politicized. They're too polarized in this country. If we try to do something, it will get taken over by one side or the other. And it'll cause basically more problems than it will solve. And so here it was, there was a big gift right on my lap, saying, if you want to do this, go for it. So I thought, you know, this is a sign that one thing has ended, but another thing has begun. And this is the opportunity I have to really construct this, a national history project for 2026. So, you know, I just went to work. And collectively, I've been in D.C., lived in D.C. for a couple decades, and I have a fairly good Rolodex. And being the archivist of the United States, you know, you run into some people. And it turned out when I explained we wanted to do this nonpartisan project where we would bring together some of the best minds across the United States from different walks of life, public service, historians, some political scientists as well, journalists, other thought leaders. And we wanted them to think about what lessons we could learn from the past using our presidents and first ladies as really the lens to history. How could we uncover those lessons from the past about democracy, about leadership, about character? How could we do that so that we could inform our present and prepare us, hopefully, for the next 250 years? When I went out to ask people to do it, I'm telling you, very few people said no. I mean, I could count them less than all in one hand of the people that said no. So I thought, okay, we're on the right track here. I think this is gonna work out. And of course, one of the people I went to was Jack to write the essay. He wrote the essay on James Madison.
1: Great. Thanks so much. And we're going to get to the Madison essay in just a moment. I guess I wanted, before turning to Jack on that, though, I wanted to ask just another question, Colleen. What do you see as some of the big takeaways from the project? Right. You know, what do we learn kind of collectively?
0: Yeah, I'm one of only, I think, two or three people have read all the essays because they're being published sequentially in chronological order. We started on President's Day with President Bush's essay on George Washington, and we're just moving through with one president and first lady every week all the way through to December. So we're, you know, midway through this week. Actually, our joint dissertation advisor, Stephen Skoranek, wrote an essay on Rutherford B. Hayes and civil service was very, very interesting. So some of the things that we've learned, and I can take a little step back. One of the things that was very interesting to me that I've learned is the role of compromise in a democracy. And I guess I hadn't ever really thought of it this way, but it became evident. And we've actually gone through those essays, a lot of them, so I can talk about it. The period before the Civil War, starting really in the 1830s, then running all the way up into the Civil War, everybody thinks of compromise as being a necessary feature of a democracy, of a large democracy like the United States, a constitutional democracy, a republican democracy. You need to have compromise. And that's absolutely true. That's not untrue. But when you look at certain portions of American history, you learn about the limits of compromise. And that sometimes when we compromise, we actually make things worse. That when there are moral dilemmas that the country faces, for example, of course, the issue of slavery, when there are those types of dilemmas and crises facing the country, you see example after example of presidents actually trying to do what they thought was the best thing, which was find another way out of it, find yet another compromise, figure out a way to keep the country together. But every step of the way, as you read the essays in sequential order, you actually figure out that they literally made things worse, to where the only way to solve the problem was then through violence and through a long civil war. So that was interesting because I had never really thought of really studying and thinking critically about when compromise works, when compromise doesn't work, and how to apply that to a larger lesson about democracy. And then another thing that I found very interesting is what's really struck me, and I have actually an essay coming out in the Washington Post in the next couple of weeks about this, which is really about how much failure teaches us. I mean, I was just astounded by, yes, I mean, we all want to celebrate our successes and think about our successes, but I think this is a lesson for everyone. You don't have to be a president of the United States or a first lady of the United States to think about things this way. This is applicable to everyone in your own life, that we actually learn more from our failures in our failures of leadership than we learn from the great successes. And I think In Pursuit shows that we can learn more from some of the presidents and every president, even the ones, the most successful ones in the essays, were trying to figure out things that did not work for that particular president or for that first lady and identifying them. And I think those were some of the most insightful parts of the essays.
1: Thanks so much. And that does lead nicely, I think, into thinking about Madison. So James Madison's often referred to as the father of the Constitution. Yet one of the things you point out in your essay is that there are many aspects of that document that disappointed Madison, weren't what he wanted. And so I guess I want to ask you is, given that ambivalence that Madison felt toward the Constitution or toward that product, what do you see as the lessons we can learn about leadership from how he acted and how he responded in that situation?
2: You know, Eric, I think I could start by saying in response to Colleen's last remarks that the one compromise Madison hated or detested the most was the one giving us an equal vote
0: in the Senate.
2: In the Senate. And I wrote a piece a month or so ago, or a couple months ago, in the Washington Monthly, on three moments when the convention could have taken a different course had the large state delegates just stuck together and say, one way or another, we're going to have proportional representation in both houses of Congress. So that's an immediate response to everything Colleen was just saying. I think my point of departure is, it is common to say, or to describe Madison as the father of the Constitution. It's not a bad term. It has an honorific quality. It's a compliment, for lots of obvious reasons. But if you think analytically, if you want to try to explain what happened, being the father of the Constitution isn't a very useful category or framework of analysis. So I've been working on Madison for a long time, literally going back to the Nixon years when I was in graduate school, and he figured prominently in my first book, which was a history of the Continental Congress, the body, our first national government under the Articles of Confederation. And I still find, half a century more later, new questions to ask about his thinking and his analysis. So, partly in thinking about the coming of the 250th anniversary, and partly in reacting to work done by other scholars, kind of developed the idea that there's a better way to characterize and to analyze Madison's activities, particularly in the 1780s. Madison went off to the Continental Congress in March 1780. He served there without going back to Montpelier, the family plantation outside Orange. He never went home once. And then, ironically enough, Eric, you may not know this, he's the first guy to be term limited out of Congress, as Patrick Henry was term limited out of the governorship of Virginia. And then he went into the Virginia House of Delegates, the lower house of the Assembly. So I felt from the moment Madison entered Congress in what was actually the bitter winter of 1780, much worse than the Valley Forge winter, he was actively involved in really every phase of dealing with the final ratification, then the early amendment of the Articles of Confederation, and then the efforts in the mid-1780s to get those amendments adopted, how they broke down in 1786 and at the Annapolis Convention, which was a kind of last gasp effort to come up with some alternative method of proposing amendments. And then there was the fact that the Annapolis Convention was in effect a failure. He has a dozen delegates from five states, which is fine by itself, but it wasn't a large enough body to do anything significant. So that's when you get the issue of the call to have a general convention to meet in Philadelphia, theoretically on May 14th, 1787. And then I think Madison took the initiative. in terms of putting together what really became the first working agenda for the convention, embodying the Virginia plan, and so on. And then there are other things that, you know, that happened in the aftermath. So think about Madison as, you know, as a political actor, not, you know, not just as a political, as a great political thinker, you know, the author of Federalist 10 and Federalist 51, which are kind of the locus classicus for the idea that we have a Madisonian constitution. Madison, think of him as a guy who theorized deeply about politics, but he did so in the course of political action. And so the moral, well, I won't say the moral of the story, but the, you know, the obvious set of issues that arises is, you know, how did Madison's theorizing affect his actual political behavior, given the initiative he took, I think, in nearly every critical moment, in terms of all the different steps were necessary first to, you know, try to ratify the articles, get them amended. When that fails, you know, let's try Annapolis. That doesn't work. Let's try Philadelphia. And then what do you do with the convention? And then not only what do you do with the convention, once you have the articles agreed to, how do you go about ratifying the Constitution? And I think there are a lot of aspects of the ratification story that a lot of scholars, I mean, I think legal scholars, you know, some of my fellow historians, there's some, I won't say technical, there's some substantive aspects to what goes on in ratification whose significance we don't really appreciate. You know, just add a kind of modern postscript, if you're as pessimistic about the state of the American polity today as I am, the question of how do you strategize avenues of constitutional reform, I think, is going to become a live question for us. And we have lots of reasons, we'll probably get to them later, you know, why I think this. So now I'm not sure that's about drawing lessons. You know, historians, I think actually are, I mean, one of my professors back in grad school, Ernest May, was very cautious about the idea that you should draw lessons. In fact, the best lesson you should draw from history, if you want to apply it to actual political action, is how do you distinguish the current case you're dealing with from cases that seem similar, are actually in some critical respect different. So in one sense, I'm not a advocate of drawing lessons, because I think historians in that sense should be skeptics, should teach us to think critically about our inclination to draw lessons. On the other hand, if you're in a critical situation, which I think we are, actually I do think we are in, or worse than critical situation, then, you know, how do you think strategically? You know, there may be some plausible morals lessons to be drawn from Madison's behavior.
1: So Colleen was talking about compromise. And when should you accept a compromise and when should you reject it? Madison went in with certain fundamental goals at the convention. They weren't satisfied. He hated, as you said, the equal representation of states. So why did he decide to accept this compromise?
2: The basic story I tell is that, you know, when the Virginians and the Pennsylvanians in May 1787, they're the first delegations to be present. The Virginians were there on time because they had invited the other states. The Pennsylvanians were there on time because, you know, Philadelphia, you know, happened to be the capital. You have to be the capital. So they get together and they basically draw what Madison had done. But there's a lot of collaboration, I think, between people, particularly people like James Wilson and Governor Morris, Pennsylvania delegates, you know, who were there. And they actually discuss, should we get the small states to relinquish the equal state vote in terms of the voting within the convention? Madison basically says, I mean, I'm inferring a lot, but I think I'm correct. Madison basically says, no, Madison was convinced you could, prevail on them in the course of argument to realize that they didn't deserve an equal vote in either house of the new Congress. In the end, I think Madison felt they'd have no place else to go. What was Delaware going to do? What was New Jersey going to do? I mean, particularly Delaware, hardly anybody lives there. And Rhode Island was absent. I'd like to say, if Rhode Island dropped into the Atlantic Ocean, who would know? Except the Rhode Islanders. You know, so they did have an initial moment where they could have tried pursuing another strategy. There's a second moment that takes place on July 17th, which was the day after the so-called Great, or some people call it the Connecticut Compromise, but actually it wasn't a compromise. It's worth, everyone in the audience should know this. It was a vote of 5 states to 4, with one, the populous state of Massachusetts, divided. So there's no compromise on July 16th, 1777. One side is won and the other side is lost. And on the 17th, the large state delegates caucus, but some of the small state guys drop in and want to say, new, what's up? And they couldn't reach a consensus. You know, I think they decided in the end you had to go forward with it, even though you had the result you didn't want. And so then in the end, when you get to the end of the convention, Madison winds up writing the last two essays he contributed to the Federalist, the 85 essays that Alexander Hamilton, John Jay, and James Madison co-wrote. Madison's last two essays were Federalist 62 and 63, which are a defense of the Senate. Madison really believed we needed a Senate. As a student of legislative deliberation, he felt that the absence of a Senate in what was perhaps an overly democratized society, the absence of a Senate would be institutionally a mistake. You needed to have a body constituted on different principles. Because, sometimes the lower house would act impulsively if you give these guys 6-year terms and, on staggered rotation. So 1/3 go out each year. It would be a great stabilizing force and that's fine. But when he wrote those two essays, he made it plain that, he never defended the equal state vote per se as such. He said, well, the reason we have it is, and I can't remember if he uses the term compromise or not, but it was made necessary by political circumstances. And I've rethought that a lot. I'll just toss this out as a question. We can think about it later. But if we were to have a constitutional convention now, would all you in the audience or those who will listen to this program eventually, would you give the states an equal vote in a future convention? Or if you wanted to rethink it, how would you do it? So that puts us back in Madison's shoes, which for me has been kind of fun in its own way, but also is daunting.
1: I suspect the answer to that might depend a lot on where people are sitting. Here in California, they may have a different answer. So, Colleen, I wanted to ask a little bit about one of the features you noted about this volume, which is the participation of former presidents writing these essays. For those of us who were not archivists of the United States, don't have those Rolodexes necessarily. What was it like? What was the process like getting essays from these former presidents, and what do you think their participation adds to the project?
0: Yeah, sure. I mean, to tell you the truth, the process working with them was very easy. Getting them on board, it wasn't like, hey, you ask someone, President Bush or President Obama or President Clinton to write an essay and the answer is in your inbox maybe the next day. So it took a little bit of time because, they do have teams around them and they make decisions on a rolling basis about things they're going to participate in. It was a little bit of a negotiation over the course of a few months about what was going to happen. And that became a little challenging only because we were asking other people to write essays going along. And I was also holding some of the essays back, trying to guess what presidents, they might want to write on, because I had a pretty good inclination they would join the project, but I didn't know who they were going to choose. And unlike some people that I could say, hey, I'm asking you to write the essay on this particular president or this particular first lady, when you go to a former president or a former first lady, you don't probably assign them that you're going to write on this person. You have to say, oh, you of course you get to pick, what person you want to write on. So there was just a little bit of switching there at the end when they let us know who they might want to write on. But once that was settled, the process was very easy. I can say all three of them, actually. So President Bush's essay, President Obama's essay have been published already. So they're on inpursuit.org, and we're also on Substack on In Pursuit. So you can find their essays already. President Clinton's essay is forthcoming in August. But I can say for all three of them, they did exactly one draft, initial draft, and two revisions. So the essay went through three drafts. And then at the end, that was for all three of them. And I don't think they coordinated it, but they were all like, this is done. So this is all three of them. Very similar processes, very receptive to any suggestions that we had. President Bush, whenever he was thinking about George Washington, he did ask to have a phone conversation with Doug Bradburn, who runs Mount Vernon, and wanted to just run a few ideas and hear what Doug had to say about President Washington and have a little bit of like an idea generating session with him. And I think that was really helpful. And that's how he came up with this idea that he wanted to write about humility in Washington, because that was something that was discussed in that conversation. And President Bush seized on that idea. I think President Obama had written actually about Lincoln, even when he was president. He had written about the Gettysburg Address when he was in the White House. And actually, when I was at the Library of Congress, he had come with his daughters to view the second inaugural, which is not on permanent display at the Library of Congress, but it went on special display. And he came at a time when the library wasn't open, so he could view that address with both of his daughters. So I think he had a very He has a very special relationship with Lincoln and thinks very constructively about Lincoln. So I think that this was an interesting thought exercise for him, especially now being a former president, not being in the White House writing about Lincoln and speaking about Lincoln, maybe having a little bit of different viewpoint on it. And then President Clinton, I think, has been a lifelong fan of Teddy Roosevelt. And he really, you know, seized upon the opportunity and has... I think he's very excited. He wants to go see the new TR Library in Medora. And I don't think this was a terribly difficult task for him. Although I know from talking with his team, when I would check in on the essay, I'd say, well, he really doesn't want to let it go. He's he's working on it. And we really want him to be finished because we have, you know, like 50 other things for him to do. And but he's really excited about this essay. So, you know, I think that he brought great enthusiasm. And then same thing, actually, the first ladies all had their essays in. You might not be surprised about this. They had them all in early and they were all like really well done. I mean, I just can't speak enough. We're going to be getting to those. None of them have come out yet, but Laura Bush wrote a lovely essay on Lady Bird Johnson, Michelle Obama on Jackie Kennedy, and Hillary Clinton on one of her own personal heroes, Eleanor Roosevelt. And those came in very quickly and very well done. But I think what it brings to the project, I mean, obviously it brings some attention to the project, but I also think, you know, it's we hear from our former presidents, certainly we hear from probably President Clinton and President Obama a little bit more than President Bush, but we don't actually, except for their books that they write subsequent to being in the White House, we don't see writings from them, I think, on a routine basis. We might hear a speech from them or an interview, but we don't see writings from them. So I think this was basically, from my perspective, this is a gift to the American people and an invitation to read these essays with an open mind and an appreciation of everything that they lived through being in the White House and all the lessons that they learned on leadership and democracy, and then allowing them to think about someone else's time in the White House, which is pretty unusual. So, you know, I think it brought a degree of uniqueness to the project and interest, and very excited about it. But all the essays, quite frankly, are really, really well done. Not one came in that wasn't thoughtful and didn't really answer the questions that we asked of the authors.
1: That's great. I guess while you're waiting for the Clinton essay, have you been thinking about what you're going to do if it comes in at like 3,000 words?
0: Well, you know, I will say it's done, so it's completed. But in all of the essays are short. They're only between about 1,200 and 1,300 words. We did allow previous presidents a little bit of leeway there. So President Bush's essay was a little bit over, and President Clinton's essay is a little bit over. I think Barack Obama's was actually right in that range. But the deal is that there's a one sentence. A topic sentence in the beginning that is what we call the lesson, but it's the thesis of the essay. And we just want one sentence, and we want it to be kind of short and memorable. It's really based upon this idea of Ben Franklin's practical wisdom, his aphorisms that we think of in the almanac, those types of things. So it's a hearkening back to the Revolutionary era. And President Clinton, I will say, he wrote like the world's longest sentence. I said, no, but first I said, he wrote like more than one sentence. I said, no, it has to be one sentence. And then he wrote like the world's longest sentence. And I was like, you can't just have like four semicolons in the sentence. So that was probably the biggest edit that we had to do was to get that a little bit succinct.
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1: So Jack alluded to a little bit about the times we're living in now. And Colleen, you also talked about the reticence about doing a history project, quote unquote, in this polarized era. Question I want to ask is, you know, can we tell a national story of our past in a time of so much division and polarization? And if so, how can we do that?
2: Eric, when you say we, who is the we?
1: That is an open question. That is that is a question for each of you to take with take as you want.
2: Well, I think, you know, I think historians have an obligation to write the best history they can write. You know, it's hard for historians to have a direct impact on public opinion. I've tried hard over the course of my year. I've written lots of op-eds. I now have, as I said, I now have a line to Washington Monthly if I feel like doing something journalistically. It's going to be, you know, I think half a dozen opportunities now. I'm going to have an essay on the 4th of July called Is It the 4th, which is, you know, supposedly Thomas Jefferson's last words. And I play around with that. I think the deeper question, thinking about the moment, is we are living in what is, I think, actually in many ways, the strangest and most threatening moment in American history. I think, you know, in certain respects, I think it's worse than 1861. Well, 1861 is easier to explain in a certain sense because the South was so deeply invested in chattel slavery. Why they thought the election of a Republican president with a Northern majority would be a fatal or deathly blow to the security of the peculiar institution, chattel slavery. To me, that's always been a puzzle, but being more of an 18th century guy than a 19th century one, I haven't worked that out. I do think the facts of both Trump's first term, but especially his second term, and especially post-January 6th, 2021, are such novel circumstances. And a number of the other aberrations that have gone on, that have, you know, kind of, because they conspired, that have been, you know, concomitant with the Trump presidencies, they're very difficult to explain. I think historians, if I try to imagine historians 20 years from now, 40 years from now, from 60 years from now, trying to make sense of what happened in the United States in the second decade of the 20th century, then, of course, the question for historians is, how far back do you push it? These are truly serious questions. So the question of how you write a history is itself, you know, Derek, I'm not criticizing the question, but I'm saying, you know, I'm saying it's deeply problematic. And my own experience, I've been on the road a lot since mid-April. I've had a bunch of gigs, a couple of judicial conferences, several academic conferences, a couple of lectures here and there, you know, all relating to the 250th anniversary. And I think what strikes me is that in many ways, much of what's happening is what you'd expect to happen. There's a ton of books coming out about the Declaration of Independence, lots of collections of essays, and some of them are quite good. I mean, Emily Sneff has a book that I think has just come out called When the Declaration Was News or something. I say, she really traces, and I just met her for the first time at a conference at the American Philosophical Society. So she traces how was the Declaration absorbed in public opinion, broadly defined. When did people know that Jefferson actually was the main author? Mm-hmm. I mean, it wasn't clear ab initio for, you know, from the very beginning. And, you know, there are other works like this. And of course, Americans, for lots of good reasons, we are engrossed with, embedded in. I mean, for us, you know, the five most famous words in American English are all men are created equal. What do we mean by that? And, you know, how do we think about equality, which is, you know, it's talking about equality. It's not an open and shut concept. Is that equality is itself very dynamic. So I think there's actually a lot of great stuff going out there academically, which is, I think it's quite good. I mean, some of it is repetitive, but a lot of it is new. And it shows how scholars, once they get actively engaged, continue to generate new ideas. But the opposite side of this story is, it is my belief that our constitutional system is in, it's not in a crisis, it's in a state of failure. And I'm actually, on my own time, I'm working on a kind of, maybe a kind of poli-sci-ish article, what they call A Theory of Constitutional Failure, the American Case. You know, historians don't theorize. We interpret events, but we're not big theorists. But I'm trying to, since I was a voting member of Stanford Poli-Sci, I may have a residual right to theorize, you know, when the spirit moves me. And so, I mean, how do we juxtapose the celebrations and the commemorations and the reflections, which are all earnest, which are well-meaning, with the reality of our system? I mean, my basic point is I think we have a notion of living in a constitutional crisis. And I decided early on that the idea of crisis was itself inadequate. Because to reelect a president who was responsible for January 6th means, who is now under the so-called unitary executive theory, is the sole holder of the executive power of the United States. That's not a crisis. That means some kind of endemic failure has already taken place. And it could be a failure on the part of the electorate. But it also means you're creating a situation. It's not just you're going to have a crisis here, a crisis there, a brouhaha now, a brouhaha then. You're going to live in a condition which really implies underlying constitutional instability. And so I've been trying to generalize this. And I do think that if you take a step back from the moment, and, you know, July 4th is only, 9 days off now? 8 days off, you know, after the arithmetic. The juxtaposition of where the nation is politically with the commemorative activities, the latter are fine. They're great. They're taking the course you'd imagine, and we're learning a lot of new stuff. But how you make sense of the situation we're in now is going to remain a puzzle, I think, for generations to come.
0: I mean, I don't disagree with a lot of what Jack said. I would say, for me, as a political scientist, and this is different, Eric and I are both political scientists, we're always thinking about why, and why is it? And I think that's a very complicated question. It's likely overdetermined. There's a lot of explanations why. One of the reasons we're in the situation that we're in is of our own making. And I think it's not the only reason, but it is a major reason, is that we have not paid attention to civics and history education in this country for several decades. And we are now seeing the effects of our neglect. There's a lot of reasons for why that happened. Very well-meaning focus on science and mathematics and technology, you know, STEM subjects starting in the 80s and into the 90s. Once again, you know, my brother's an engineer, my dad worked in engineering, and a lot of my family is in that area. So it's not like, I mean, I don't have anything against that. But I do think that because of that focus, time is finite in a classroom. So you had to take the time from somewhere. And where that came from, some of it came from arts and music, but a lot of it came from social studies. And primary school kids in the United States, less than 3 hours of social studies in a given week. And middle school, very spotty on whether or not civics and history education is taking place. High school, more likely you're going to have a semester of civics before you graduate in most states in the United States. But even that being said, the scores, which are not routinely measured, and there's not uniform testing like there is in math and in science, but when it is given, the scores are not good. And then we also have surveys just asking adult Americans basic questions about how our government operates. I mean, I'm not talking about things even we're talking about tonight. I'm talking about how many branches of government are there, which branch of government is responsible for drafting the laws, you know, things that we would expect people to be able to answer. And the number of Americans that are able to really answer those questions in some surveys can be lower than 50%. So we are in a crisis. In, like I said, I don't think this is the only explanation for why we're in the situation that we're in. But my analogy, I like to use sports analogies, but imagine if you were watching a football game in the United States and you didn't know any of the rules. No one explained you the rules. I'm talking about not soccer, but which is, you know, I'm talking about real, like actual football, like what we think of America, you know, and no one told you the rules. Now, after you watched many hours and many games, you would start to be able to intuit the rules of the game, but it would take you a while to figure out if you were just watching it and no one sat down and explained to you and taught you the basics of how football is played. And our American government, I mean, the constitutional system is somewhat, you know, complex. You've got, you know, many different features. You've got federal system of government. Then you have to understand state and local and how that interacts and the branches and all these different features to understand. And we're expecting people to be able to function as fully formed citizens and make good decisions, but we haven't explained to them or they haven't learned the rules of the game. And that's the basic minimum of being able to function. So I can't solve the whole problem for sure. No one single one person or no single project is going to be able to do that. But I hope by what we're doing, at least with In Pursuit, is trying. We have obviously K-12 resources and we're trying, you know, to hit different populations. But quite frankly, In Pursuit is an adult history and civics education project. We are looking to have resources for younger people, but we are also looking for people who are, have already left maybe their formal schooling so that it can be for them either a refresher or a time to think about some of the things that we've learned from the past so we can think about some of the decisions we make for the future.
1: Great, thanks. I need to follow up just a little bit on this point about civics. So one of the things I've been working on is thinking about how the parties have changed their views on education. And we wrote a paper on higher education last year, but we're working now on K-12. And one of the striking things is that you really see a difference between the parties in kind of how they talk about civics and what we should be educating our young people. So just to give you an example, Republicans often talk about reliance on the original founding documents and the wisdom of the founders, whereas Democrats talk about a more kind of expansive story. They actually talk less about curriculum than Republicans, interestingly, but I think at least implicit in it is a kind of quote-unquote modern history of the founding that points out some of the shortcomings, for example, of the Constitution. And so I guess as you're thinking about this project trying to bring us, in some sense, bring the country together with civics, how do you wrestle with just the kind of basic conflict about which stories should we emphasize, which elements of our Constitution or our constitutional founding moment, for example, should we privilege or focus on, and which maybe do we not talk about as much?
0: Right. I mean, for In Pursuit, this iteration of the project, at least in 2026, we're looking at the lens of the presidency. Although the first ladies led us to have a little bit more of wiggle room, different types of stories and things like that. But, you know, I was really adamant when I was the archivist, I would get, you know, some variation of these questions all along. And the best history we can tell is an accurate history. And, you know, we rely upon, as political scientists, we rely upon historians to help us because we're certainly not doing the historical work. We're relying upon historians to be able to do that. And then we come in with our theories and ideas to try to make macro political sense of it. But the best history is an accurate one. And so, yes, is telling the story of our founding and understanding the founding principles and understanding the role that James Madison played in the convention and understanding the complexities and the contradictions and the ambiguities of Thomas Jefferson. Yes, all of those should be fair game, but that doesn't mean we have to stop with that. We have to all also remember what I said earlier. We also learn a lot from our failures. So we have to understand, I mean, how do we even appreciate, you know, why do we want to get to Lincoln? We want to get to Lincoln because we think there's some sort of catharsis there. But the only reason that Lincoln is a catharsis is because the four guys before him really failed. And you can compare and contrast them. So if we just skip those four guys and said, okay, we're not going to go, we're not going to talk about the times that we failed, and we're just going to speed up to Lincoln, and we're just going to read the Abraham Lincoln essay. Well, what appreciation do you have for Abraham Lincoln if you haven't seen the failed attempts that come before him and why he's presented with this type of decision. I think it absolutely has to be both. I also want to say that there's some weird divide, partisan ideologically, with some of the civic centers that are popping up in universities too. And it seems as though conservatives are saying, you know, we want to teach Western tradition and the great books, and we're going to, you know, learn the underpinnings of American constitutional government, of course, relying upon Enlightenment thinkers, but also classical thinkers as well. And I find all of these things to be very strange arguments, because I don't view Aristotle as being conservative or liberal. I don't know of any teaching, you know, any interpretation of Plato's Republic that's conservative or liberal that I'm aware of. These should not be just the bastion of the right. It shouldn't be the bastion of any political ideology. If we're going to confront the most pressing questions about what is just, what is right, what is expedient, what is the best form of government, we have to not do these things through an ideological lens. And it certainly should not be just the dominion of one particular political party. That's my own opinion.
2: You know, Eric, I think what I'd add to this, I mean, and not to disagree with anything Colleen just said, but I think I would reformulate the question somewhat, not the question, the problem. So when we speak about the framers or the founders or the revolutionary generation, we have an inherent tendency to oversynthesize and to assume greater levels of agreement on a process of constitutional formation, which was itself inherently experimental in nature. The framers themselves in general, and certainly Madison in particular, because he was deeply self-reflective about it, and he participated in the first phase of the, just as a young guy, in the fifth Provincial Convention of Virginia, which wrote the Commonwealth of Virginia's first convention. Madison tried to recall, how were we thinking back then? And what lessons have we learned on the basis of experience that we might want to reapply? But I think the larger point I want to make here is that we tend to assume the framers and the founders, and, you know, of course, the terms vary depending on the context. I'll use them somewhat interchangeably. I think we tend to oversynthesize. And I think the tougher thing to do, but it might be a better way to teach it, actually, Colleen. And I think it's what I do in my own work. So naturally, I like this idea. You want to try to figure out what was in dispute. What were the sources of disagreement? Could you form consensus on some things? Would you have to compromise on others? Were you going to have to incorporate some disagreements because you haven't worked things out? And the single best example of this, and this is something I've been thinking about actively, is to think about the presidency. So since you guys are political scientists, I'm not going to surprise you by saying this, but it is the single most important institution in American politics. It is the most dynamic actor. The fact that the executive part of the United States shall be vested in a single person and so on, and shall be vested in the President of the United States, that itself is significant. The presidency was the subject of confusion and disagreement down to the very end. The final decisions on it were taken really the first half of September. The most interesting changes came about from a body known as the Committee on Postponed Parts, which was a would have been called a grand committee with one member from every state, which was left with the postponed parts. What things that we not agreed on? What they not really agreed on was the presidency. And they make a lot of changes. And it's the Committee on Postponed Parts that kind of finally comes down on the side of the Electoral College. It's the Committee on Postponed Parts that says trials of impeachment will not be done in the Supreme Court. They'll be done in the Senate, and the Chief Justice will only preside. They had to invent the vice president. Here's a little secret between you. The vice president was not thought to be part of the executive branch until well into the 20th century. His one job, he had two jobs. First was staying alive, and, you know, because there's no point in having one if he's, you know, Madison actually killed off both his vice presidents. But his other job was to be president of the Senate. And that's how they spent their days. The president pro tem of the Senate was elected only when the vice president was, you know, was off on a lark or whatever. I think the key thing you want to teach, and I think particularly if you share my concerns that we have to now start thinking critically and creatively about where we are, you have to understand the disagreements as much as the points on which they were able to in which they're able to agree. But I actually think engaging students in it at any level, the kids who get engaged really get
0: they're the best.
2: By definition, they are the best. Mm-hmm. But I think it also tells you that if you challenge them and you show them, here's how you can engage, you know, we're not going to just teach you a lesson. Here's how you engage with the material. You get real benefits out of it. I mean, to talk about civic education, Colleen, and, or education in general, in the sense in which you're just referring to it.
1: Yeah, great. Just one last thought on the point about disagreement is it's also worth noting that, you know, right after the Constitution's ratified, or very soon after, we enter a period of incredible rancor and division in the country that has some resonances with today. We have some great questions from the audience. So a question I think each of you could speak to. Commenter noted, Washington's restraint in leaving office is in a sense, lesson one in the volume. Is there a founding era lesson that's more cautionary than inspirational? One about a failure of leadership rather than a virtue? And I guess, Colleen, maybe mm-hmm. based on volume, Jack, on your your work as a historian of that era.
2: You know, I think I've studied mostly successes. Mm-hmm. I'm more happy to talk about failure today because it seems so manifest. I mean, the point that came up earlier that Colleen was making about how does one think about compromise? There was a tradition of compromise that became, if not a ritual, but a recurring feature of American politics. You know, kind of from what's called the Missouri Question Crisis Controversy of 1821. The nullification crisis and how that's resolved. And then, you know, the events that lead to the so-called compromise of 1850. And then out of the compromise of 1850, you get this desire to, it's kind of almost wishful thinking that maybe the Supreme Court can solve this. And that's why, Dred Scott is, one of many kind of what we call contrived cases. We see it a lot, of course, in contemporary jurisprudence. In fact, we see it all the time. But the tradition runs pretty far back in American history. That we have an issue we want to test. Let's formulate a case that will kind of resolve it. You know, I think at the grandest level, I think we are dealing with issues of race that are so deeply rooted in our nation's history. When you go back and look at what made failure possible, in the past? I used to tell my students, taught a lecture course on the history of the Constitution. I used to say, the failure of Reconstruction, the first Reconstruction, was the greatest tragedy in American history. That's why we had to have the second Reconstruction, which I remember quite well because I graduated high school in 1964. And now the crazy thing is, as people start to argue, we're actually going to need a third Reconstruction because the way in which the Supreme Court is basically deconstructing the second Reconstruction. And I think that's the implication of the Calais case and then the footnote case from Alabama. So I think, not trying to fumble this, but I do think if I think about this process, that's the problem we have to keep engaging and re-engaging with. There are a lot of things about Project 1619 I disagreed with. I think their approach to why the Americans declare independence in 1776, I just think it's cockamamie wrong. Just on strictly historical grounds. But the underlying issue of making race the preeminent problem that we fail. So when I think about, going back to Colleen's point earlier, when compromise is ostensibly undertaken as such, turn out to be adversely consequential. It's a serious, serious issue.
0: Yeah. I mean, from our early essays, I say that the historian at Monticello, Andrew Davenport, wrote our essay on Thomas Jefferson. And he wrote just, if you haven't read it, he wrote just a beautiful essay. It was an original essay on Thomas Jefferson. I wouldn't say it solves the contradictions that we know about Jefferson, but he's very open about Jefferson is open with himself about his own failures. But Jefferson in his own mind, now whether we want to go along with this or not, this is where the essays are really there to ask questions of people, not necessarily settle things. But what Andrew explains in his essay is the way that Jefferson squares the idea that he has written the most important words in American history about this pronouncement of equality, but he still is enslaving hundreds of people in Monticello himself and knows that because of the debt that he has gotten himself in, that these, even worse, upon his death, he knows this, he's cognizant of this, he knows that these people, these families will be split up and they will undoubtedly be sold in order to try to mitigate the arrears that his estate is in. you know, his solution is to say, as in a democracy, we can't always solve the problems that are in front of us. We have to look to the future. He had this like real optimism about the role that the future plays. And this is why Jefferson does not want to bind generations. You know, he has this idea that every generation and a half that there should be a rethinking of the constitutional system, because he doesn't want to bind future generations with the decisions that are made by present day politicians. He's always thinking a few generations ahead. He's always thinking of the future in a democracy will be able to solve some of these problems. So there's this extraordinary and beautiful and poetic optimism about Thomas Jefferson, but it confronts this horrible reality that he's created in his own life and that he knows he has not been able to solve for the nation that he helped found. So, I mean, that certainly it's a partial failure, it's a full failure. That's for people that read the history to decide.
1: Great, thanks. Just one last question. You know, we've talked a lot about partisan division. There's also a division between people who pay attention to politics and people who, bless their hearts, and they're probably maybe healthier in many ways right now than those of us who do pay attention. Can this project or should this project or how might it reach not just this kind of civically engaged political obsessives to that kind of broader public?
0: The American audience is subdivided. We have, you know, a lot of different segments. And one segment that I was concerned we weren't reaching was we weren't really targeting people in their 20s and 30s. And they truly consume information in a way that is different than people. I'm of Generation X, and it's just a different animal. And so I had to really go to work and think about that in a serious way, because we want to make sure that we were sharing what we had learned from these essays with as many Americans as possible. That was the goal of the project. I was able to forge a relationship with the Ad Council, which is a terrific nonpartisan organization that does all kinds of multimedia campaigns. And they said, what we can do is we can work with a PR firm that is targeted specifically at Generation Z consumers. And we will go to social media and we will work with history influencers. There are history influencers out there on social media, and we're going to work with history influencers. We looked at a lot of different videos on Instagram and TikTok, and we narrowed it down to 4 history influencers that we thought would be really good for the In Pursuit brand. And we are now currently in week 2 out of a 4-week campaign to reach as many Gen Z listeners out there as possible. And I can't tell you, our first history influencer, she did a piece on Abigail Adams, and Joseph Ellis wrote the essay, and she did a 1-minute video based upon Joe Ellis's essay on Abigail Adams, and it got hundreds of thousands of views. Hundreds of thousands of views. Her hashtag is Hot Girl History, and she puts on her makeup while she tells you a story about history, and she does women's history. So that's why she picked Abigail Adams. And she told this fascinating story about Abigail Adams and remembered the ladies and, you know, what was marriage like in the 1700s, what's coverture. She went through all of that in this about 1-minute video, and I just watched the numbers go up, and up. And this week we're on to Dolly Madison. We have actually a women's history influencer who is a PhD, and she's done this one, and it's similarly doing very, very well. We're communicating the same ideas, but we're using different venues in order to be able to do that.
1: Wow, that's a great story to end on. So our thanks to Colleen Shogan and Jack Rakoff for this conversation on In Pursuit and the meaning of America's 250th anniversary. I'd also like to thank again the Travers Family Foundation for supporting this program. I'm Eric Schickler. Thank you for joining us.
3: 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I'm Gloria Duffy, co-president and co-CEO of the club. Today you heard Colleen Shogan, the former archivist of the United States and CEO of the In Pursuit Project. Jack Rakove, the co-professor of history and American studies and a professor of political science emeritus at Stanford University, and Eric Schickler, co-director of the Institute of Governmental Studies at the University of California, Berkeley. 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
1: With and he's already confident and has great stuff, and then as the game goes on, it kept growing. And when you get beat down with results, or you know, the outcomes that we've had have not been ideal, it can beat you up. And you know, we were talking about guys getting physical rest. You get mentally tired before you get physically tired. So I think a reset and some days off can be huge, and that would be for the whole team. What it can do for individuals when, you know, whether it's an IL deal or something else, when guys do get a breather or get a reset.
2: How you doing? How's the Tony V mental reset need? Like, are you craving that break? Are you just going to kind of get away? Are you going to unplug? Are you going to double down? What's your game plan?
1: Yeah, I'll probably get away a little bit. Nothing crazy. Probably will stay on the coast. Maybe even here for a day or two and just get organized or relax. But no, I mean, I think I'm the same as the guys. You wake up with a different bounce in your step. If it's the day after a win, day after a loss, you're either maybe a little extra motivated, or you do kind of need a little kick in the rear to get going and be feeling good about what's ahead of you. But yeah, overall for me, I just want to find answers, you know. We've had, you name it, Dusty, Rigetti, of course, Woe's in the dugout with us when we're at home, but, guys who have been here when the organization's been most successful obviously know what that looks like, and have tried to lean on those guys heavily. And of course, our actual, you know, coaches that are in the dugout, and just trying to find answers.
3: Tony, at this point of the season, we're past the midway point, All-Star game right around the corner. Throw the record out the window. What do you want to accomplish in the second half of the season?
1: I think it kind of made a list of two top things for each area of the game to improve at, and just see improvement. We were talking yesterday in the office post-game about Casey Schmidt. Other guys have come up that where there is clear improvement in some areas. Of course, there's always room for more. But just make sure we go down the roster and assess where each individual's at, how they can improve, but also a couple of the categories, you know, whether it be outfield defense or base running, just improve in each of those areas and trust that those improvements will lend themselves to more wins.
2: Tony Vitello is the voice you hear on the UMA guest line. So, Tony, I don't, you know, since the game ended yesterday, there was news on social media. Now, you famously said, and we like this quote on your opening press conference, you said, "Twitter is not life." And you're like, "I don't have to get a Twitter to do this job, do I?" Well, I don't know if you do know or don't know, but Logan Webb last night, and we love Webb. We've known Webby forever. We've known him since 2018, 19 when he came up, and we have a good relationship with him. He got loose. He got salty at fans. He went after a media member last night on Twitter, and it got a little salty, and he wound up deactivating his account. Just kind of wonder your reaction to that. Are you disappointed that he let the criticism get to him? How do you react?
1: Yeah, honestly, I don't know anything about it, and kind of like some of that other stuff earlier on, not educated enough to speak intelligently on some of those things, which I think is a good thing. I mean, I just am, and maybe he came from a place where he felt like he was defending the team or himself. Again, I honestly don't know anything about it, but

0: I've just always been a big believer that the only opinion that should matter are the people wearing the uniform. And those are the people you lean on during the season. And it even includes, you know, I had a big theory. When you're in college and your parents come into town, that's a big old deal because they take you out to dinner. It's no ramen noodles or anything like that. They take you to dinner. And those dinners over the course of a series, when you're around family and teammates, the words that are spoken are huge. Anyway, I guess my point is I always used to try and emphasize that during the season, those are the people you lean on. Anyone else's opinions outside should not matter. And it doesn't mean that it doesn't matter in the big scheme of things, but it shouldn't matter to us. We should write our own narratives. And I think that is a massive, massive challenge with how many repetitions we have, how many games we play, how many fans we have. Those people are important. The cheers certainly make us play better. You want to feel support. And the media, I think, is great. They give our team attention. But I think you got to find a way to narrow your focus. And that's a battle that I don't have the magic answer to. I know coaches at all levels try and fight that deal. But I think the more narrow your focus is and the smaller your inner circle is during the years, the better off you are.
1: You hear, admittedly, you said you're not on the social media. So you didn't know about it. But when you hear about it and just knowing what you know of Logan Webb, like essentially the captain of the team and the guy Buster Posey says is untradeable, does that indicate to you the level of frustration? Like if a guy like Logan Webb is snapping at media criticism and then fan criticism on Twitter, that speaks to something more, the frustration with the one loss record is spilling over now into the public. Is that where you think it comes from?
0: My immediate reaction was it comes from the competitiveness. I mean, the guy, first time I met him, you can tell he's got a fire burning inside of him. And that fire's probably not going out until he retires, and it'll probably be a couple of years after that. It'll still be lingering. So I can't speak for him, but I assume part of it comes from that.
1: Tony, as we kind of shift towards the weekend, it's a big day Saturday. Number 4 pick in the draft. And obviously everybody's like, well, they got a college coach who knows some of these guys. Now, of the projected top 5 guys, 2 are high schoolers. So I don't know if you had any contact with Jacob Lombard or who's the other high schooler? Grady Emerson, pardon me. The 3 guys I was going to ask about on college is, did you recruit Vaughn Lackey? Did you recruit Rock Chalowski? Now, he was out in Arizona. I don't know if you went out there. And did you come all the way out to the Bay Area to recruit a Jackson Flora? I'm guessing no. You tell me, did you recruit any of those 3 guys?
0: Yeah, Lombard and Emerson for sure. And okay. Then Lackey was a kid. He's great for younger kids to know about. He was ranked the 16th best catcher in Georgia, just the state of Georgia. And now he's, you know, ranked the best catcher in the country. As he developed it at Georgia Tech. And he's a good story. So I saw him play in high school, but to be honest, we never really kind of dove into that deal. Flora was a guy, like a lot of arms, he wasn't one of the highest rated guys in high school, but he kept making jumps himself too. So I guess you would put both those guys in that category of, sometimes the best draft picks aren't the guy, the superstar in high school. It's the guy who's going to leapfrog all those superstars when he goes to college and improves. Lombard comes from a baseball family. Brother is dad coaches in the major leagues. Brother is in the minor leagues. And, I mean, I hate making guarantees because the one thing about the draft is there is no guarantee. Mm-hmm. It's very difficult to predict the future in our sport compared to the others with how different arms can act over time and making contact with bat to ball skills. But I got to believe Lombard's going to be a big leaguer because he's got an incredible amount of savvy on the field. But Emerson is probably the most exciting high school player there is. It's been that way for a while. It's kind of a no doubt bat, and have seen those 2 high school kids play a ton of games. And they're both pretty fun to watch. 2 things about them is they're both really physical. Like a Bryce Eldridge, you're not worrying about, you know, can this guy withstand a major league season, even if he comes up at a young age. And then Chalowski was a guy, I saw him a bunch. At the time, we were kind of more middle of the country, East Coast. Eventually, we got to where we were more coast to coast. But he was all at all the famous events, and he's always been a big name. But he went to UCLA, and I think the biggest thing he did there was kind of the true captain, shortstop, leader, well-rounded player. He certainly accomplished, you know, checking all those boxes, and it's why he's so highly thought of going into this draft.
2: Tony, final question for me on the draft this weekend, with the Giants having the number 4 overall pick and the number 29 overall pick in the first round. With your knowledge of this year's draft class through recruiting and coaching at Tennessee, and even you being a part of the draft show last year on MLB Network, how deep have you gotten into the conversations with this front office about this year's draft class?
0: Pretty deep, and part of it is natural questions about guys, you know, we recruited, or even some guys we signed and stuff like that. But then also, those guys just need a break every now and then. They've been at that stadium talking nonstop. It's a big group. So a lot of times those guys will just come downstairs for a breather, or they'll be out in the dugout trying to take a timeout. And so naturally some conversations spark up about who they've been talking about, where things are headed. And of course, you know, you can always have plan A, but until draft day comes, like we're talking about the Santa Barbara pitcher, he's known to go probably top 6, somewhere in there at a minimum. Last year, Santa Barbara pitcher went in the top 5, and no one expected it at all. So once that happens, it literally affects every pick after that. So, yeah, I guess you got to embrace the chaos when it arrives, and it'll be here soon. But I can tell you this, those guys have literally talked about as much as you can talk about all these guys. And I've given some input, but the guys who are on the road nonstop watching some, you know, seeing Chalowski 10, 12 times, me just checking up on video or remembering when I saw him in high school, definitely should not supersede any of that stuff.
1: Tony's a heavy one for the end here, but I can hear the excitement and energy in your voice when you talk about these kids. Like, it's something that really you're passionate about.
0: Yeah.
1: And it makes me wonder, are you more comfortable coaching younger players than veterans? You know, we've all gone through the Devers and Adames gaffes and how you kind of just stayed away from it. But then Drew Gilbert and guys like that, you get fired up for. Like, are you tailored to manage a club of younger kids? And, like, are you sort of looking to maybe get these young kids up and that's your strength?
0: You know, I don't know. I think, I don't know. I feel like I've always been a little bit of a chameleon. I think it's less about age and more about a certain type of, you know, personality, I guess. I mean, personality in general is what I enjoy. And, you know, growing up, I watched, you know, the Phillies with John Crook and that whole mess. Those guys were good because they had talent, but also a lot of personality, and could bring up a lot of other teams. But one thing that really stuck out to me was Brandon Belt seemed so, you know, when he played at Texas and we played against him, he just kind of seemed like a quiet kid that kind of did his thing and went on to the next thing. And when they honored him here, seeing those videos of him and Crawford, you really got some insight to how much personality was behind the scenes of those teams that I enjoyed watching, just like Giants fans did, because they were so good. So I just like personality, and I don't think there's any one, you know, same personality. I mean, Bryce is so different from Drew, and I know from being around Buster how he was as a player. I just think the biggest thing is to bring personality to the table, no matter what it is, and you have to be comfortable in your own skin. And so when you are, that true personality shines through. And then when you get a whole group of guys that are like that in the locker room, and then filtering into the dugout, and then ultimately it spills out onto the field, that's when you get something that's inspiring. And I've worked camps where kids are 12, and obviously now been around some guys that are oldest, you know, 35-year-old, something like that. To me, everyone's a kid at heart, but you got to kind of let that shine through. And I just get most excited when, again, guys find that comfort in their own skin, and they be that personality they want to be, whether it's getting pissed for a moment or laughing. You know, I guess you guys see Luis Arraez when he's playing the game. There's moments where he's acting like a 12-year-old, sometimes a 22-year-old, sometimes a 32, but there's never lacking in personality.
1: Good answer. Good long chat. We appreciate you, man. You came on and gave us a lot of your time. So we'll let you go, Tony. You got a ball game tonight. We will be watching. And thanks for hopping on with Murph and Marcus. We'll see you down the road.
2: Yeah, thanks, Tony.
0: You bet, guys. Thank you.
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12: Always good when we can catch up with our friend Cam Inman of the San Jose Mercury News. He's been doing a little bit of everything, so while we typically go deep into 49ers talk with Cam, he's had the summer of World Cup. He's had the summer of a near no-hitter, and he joins us on the UMA guest line. Cam, long time no speak. How's it going?
13: Hey, anything to distract me from Brandon Ayuk's social media, that's great. Send me wherever you want. Don't send me down that perilous path.
12: Okay, so let's decipher the story from today. I'm kidding. Let's start actually with a little bit of the World Cup, because that's been something that's been a phenomenal event. It's been fun to see the videos you're putting out there on social. Just give me your full World Cup review in terms of the Bay Area. Did they deliver? How fun was it to see fans of all countries reconvene for this one? And then the disappointment of the end of Team USA 4-1 to Belgium. I want to hear it all.
13: You know, when we say did the Bay Area deliver, it's the stadium was packed. I mean, they packed it for the six games, the San Francisco Bay Area Stadium, formerly known as Levi's Stadium. And it wasn't just the Bay Area, though. I mean, it brings the World Cup brings in people from everywhere, right, to cheer on their country. And, you know, I got a taste of it in 94 when I went to the game at Stanford on July 4th with USA-Brazil. So I was kind of convinced then, and I've been in Europe for some World Cup, where it's like a global phenomenon, right? It's this cultural melting pot where people come together to cheer on their countries and the sport. It doesn't necessarily matter about the players. I went into this World Cup thinking, I know the ticket prices are high. I know everybody thinks FIFA is corrupt. Everybody thinks this is not going to work. I was of the belief that it was going to be a big hit, and it has been. Every stadium's been great. The games have been tightly contested. I think VAR is the villain that we see over and over again. That the it's stealing the spontaneity out of sports. All these video replays, whether it's soccer, or you see the ABS with baseball, you see it with football, you only get a couple replay challenges because it brings other judgment in besides the computerized robotic stuff. But anyhow, that aside, I think the World Cup's been a phenomenal event across our country, Mexico, Canada, and the United States. You know, their win at Levi's Stadium to advance the round of 16 was, look, I've gone to basically every single game at Levi's Stadium, except maybe one or two. I don't recall a crowd just rising in unison and pulsating that stadium the way they did after that second goal that pretty much assured the United States path to the round 16. It was awesome. It was good to see. And I know there was a huge disappointment with them losing in Seattle to Belgium. And everybody gets the regular outcries every 4 years of, oh, it all trickles down to the youth development program and blah, blah, blah. Like, look, I coached youth soccer. My kids played. I understand all that. We're a different type of country. But had they won that game and they advance four more days and they lose in L.A. and get blown out, the same outcries would happen. So it's kind of like we can't just have it all. Like, we want them to win a championship just how we're natured. But it was a phenomenal run, and it's kind of nice. You can criticize players. You can criticize the coach, the team, whatever, because that's any sport. But it shows the passion, and there really isn't anything like World Cup soccer, because just communities, countries, the world comes together to galvanize around a sport, and now there's only a few games left.
12: You've been around some losing locker rooms before, whether it be for the 49ers or the Raiders. How would you compare that vibe and mood to the times you've been around the Giants clubhouse this year?
13: You know, a couple of weeks ago, I said to some of the Giants writers, I'm like, you guys could be covering a historic season here, because I just get the vibe that this is going to be an all-timer. And there's been so many just odd incidents and eccentricities that scream that red flag about this clubhouse and this team, and they're just at the halfway point. And, you know, Tony Vitello, I think he's a really nice guy. He could know baseball really well. It just seemed like I don't know if he's going to make it after this season. I mean, there's so much working against him and how the team's prepared, how they perform, the mistakes they make, that it does not inspire much. But it's a problem that goes beyond the manager, and it's a lot about the makeup of their clubhouse, and they just have to, you know, they're saddled with some big time contracts, obviously, and those guys haven't performed consistently enough. But they also have to infuse the young talent in. I think Bryce Eldridge is going to be phenomenal. I think they really need to build around him, and just support him around, because I think he's going to be a superstar in this league. But it is not a, I'm not around it enough to be an expert on the Giants clubhouse. I'll just say that going in there, I've covered probably about maybe 7-8 games this year, which is not enough. But when I'm in there, it just doesn't seem comfortable. It just doesn't seem like everybody's unified, that it just seems there's too many issues that surface, and that's why they're 16 games under 500.
14: So Brandon Ayuk, Cam.
13: on a more positive note, let's go to Brandon.
14: No.
13: Not playing sports.
14: I mean, yeah, how? In all seriousness, and I mean, we've made the references, and I have, as it relates to Ayuk, you know, Antonio Brown. There's an Antonio Brown feeling component to this. What, I mean, are you surprised at the level at which this thing has gotten to, where it's almost every day there's something new, and most of it is, I don't want to say frivolous and meaningless, but most of it is so hard to decipher, you just kind of brush it off. Like, where are you on the nature of how bizarre the whole thing has turned, yes, but just continued to live?
13: I think you have to figure out what prism you're looking through. If you're looking through the 49ers point of view, it's sequential. Brandon Ayuk was an afterthought as that last season went along. It didn't matter. He was not part of the team. He's not part of the team going forward. He did not matter or factor into what the 2026 49ers campaign is going to be. You know, there's nobody's, you know, begging him to come back. He's not coming back, does not want any part of it. It's a business matter. When you look at the Brandon Ayuk point of thing, there's a lot of concerns about him, his state. What is he trying to accomplish? Is he simply a content creator that's pumping stuff out every day? Are you taking him at his word that he's not going to apply to come off the reserve left squad list? Do you really believe the Commanders would want to sign him after all this? Is Jaden Daniels still – like, there's so much about where – I'm not spending my summer agonizing over Brandon Ayuk. I'm really trying not to pay any attention to it, because I just don't think it has any basis or bearing on what the 49ers are going to be doing in 2026. Yes, from a salary cap standpoint and finances, that'll come into play, and whether they recoup signing bonus money from him, whether they have to cut ties with him officially by September, whether they can string him along on the reserve left squad list until he applies through the commissioner's office to get off that list. And if you're the NFL office, you're saying, okay, wait a minute, you want to come back into the league. Okay, we have to look at that. You also have an outstanding warrant for your arrest in San Jose that you don't want to take care of. That's not something where we're going to invite you back into the NFL to do. Like, this is common sense stuff. And if he doesn't have an agent advising him on these matters, it's never going to happen. Again, this is all, everything we're seeing is his social media stuff. Very superficial. I try not to look too much into it. And that's why it's also the off season. We are about 2.5 weeks away until training camp. Mm-hmm. And from then on, Aiyuk has got to be an afterthought. Not one person on this team needs to be thinking of Aiyuk. The questions about Aiyuk to like Shanahan or Lynch that may come on the first day of camp, they'll just say, look, it's a business matter. It's getting taken care of. This has no bearing. We're here to worry about the guys that are present on the team. And, I mean, that's how they played it last year. There's no reason they have to play it differently now.
12: Cam Inman on the UMA guest line with us. Yeah, he has declared that the belt is coming. No, I'm just messing with him. So, you know, thinking about the Giants and the 49ers, something I'd said, and you mentioned it earlier, like building around Bryce Eldridge and the excitement there. I think that Buster Posey and Tony Vitello as two first-time, you know, people in their roles, I should say, is something that's hard to come in and have expectations right away. Kyle Shanahan and John Lynch, it took 3 years, but they also came in with relative inexperience in their roles. Why do you think it worked? And do you think also, like looking back at 2017, was there a concern from your perspective as a journalist that this thing was not going to work? And I know the 49ers at the time had a roster that needed a lot of fixing and they needed a quarterback and all of that. But why do you think Lynch and Shanahan did work so well with the relative inexperience?
13: Well, let's start with Kyle because, you know, he started, what, 0-8, which is a very bad start. Just, I mean, Tony Vitello's had a very bad start. Kyle had groomed himself for basically all his life to become an NFL head coach, not to become a college coach or a high school coach. He was brought up in the NFL. When he got a chance, he knew how to take control of the franchise. He had his certain way of doing things. You know, Kyle, his press conferences when he was starting out, he would kind of ramble a little bit, just like Vitello's doing. But at the same time, he was way more transparent than we expected. Vitello's pretty transparent. Kyle's maintained his transparency, which is great. With his players, he tries to instruct them on what's going on in the game, where it almost seems the opposite with the Giants, where Vitello's trying to learn from everybody around him of what the pro game is all about. Which is, to his credit, that's what he needs to do. He's not coming in here pretending he was brought up in the MLB ranks. He wasn't. But that's the Giants. They put him in that situation, and they were hoping that would work. Maybe it will work down the road, but it worked for Kyle Shanahan and the 49ers because they obviously inherited a terrible roster. That was very talent thin. They got rid of players. They wanted to rebuild it their way, and they were able to do so. Are the Giants able to do the same? Not necessarily, because they're so pot committed to a few players, some veterans on the team, and that's beyond Vitello's control. The Niners in 2017, they started 0-8, but there were some games they were really close in, and you could see, okay, you know, the confidence that they were going to be building something. And even after the second year when they weren't doing great, what did they finish, like 6-10 or something?
12: Yeah.
13: They had just got, you know, Garoppolo was coming on, he'd torn his ACL and all that stuff too. But there was a belief from the ownership. Obviously, they'd rotated through Harbaugh, Tom Sula, Chip Kelly. They knew that they had something special in Shanahan and Lynch. I remember talking to John York about it, like on the side on a practice going, you know, I think these guys got it. I mean, I think they obviously know the NFL. They know what to do. They're committed to their way of doing it, and it's paid off for them. I'm of the belief that Buster Posey knows what he's doing. He's just kind of come into this situation where it's a cluster and he's trying to figure out the best way out of it. Would he have loved to bring in Aaron Judge or Shohei Ohtani? Of course he would have. Those guys also wanted to stay in LA and New York. Those are major markets. It's hard to blame them. So what do? You try to get the next best guy, show that you're committed to paying some veterans. The veterans haven't panned out. You try to just figure out different ways to approach it until you find success. And along the way, there's so many obstacles and sideshows that it's really illuminating how bad of a team it is right now. And this could be an all-timer, guys. It's not a good-looking group. There's just too many mistakes, and there's too many issues that are flaring up.
12: I appreciate it, and we'll talk to you soon, Cam.
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17: Sam Amick covers the NBA for The Athletic. Sam, do you agree is waiting the hardest part, man? What's going on?
0: It's certainly hard today for a couple of teams fighting over one Kawhi Leonard. What a twist here.
17: Yeah, why don't we start there? We'll get into the LeBron stuff. But, the twist that Kawhi was headed from the Clippers to Toronto, and now because of the investigation around his whole contract thing and the deal with Ascension and the Clippers, that now they're going to wait until that investigation has been settled or completed before that trade will be official. Is that right?
0: Yeah, no, you got it. It's an interesting situation. This, you know, I'm not an expert on investigations, sure. But it's certainly alarming that, or just remarkable, really, that the investigation has taken this long. You're talking 11 months, and I know it's complicated stuff, but now, they trade them to Toronto. The deal's agreed upon. You know, in our story today, some of the reporting that I had thrown in there was interesting, talking about how the NBA had told both teams potentially that this could potentially be a problem, right? That if you trade Kawhi and the investigation's not done, that could be an obstacle. And rather than keep the trade quiet until the investigation was completed, they leaked the trade. And, it's just an interesting situation because it almost feels a little bit like, did they think the NBA would balk at what they had said, and so the league didn't. They said this trade's not going through until the investigation's done. And then, a lot of people had thought that Tuesday might be the day, right? Because the Board of Governors meeting out here in Vegas for Summer League is happening, and it would be a natural place to present the findings to the owners and announce it to the world. Well, then today, NBA comes out with a statement saying, we look forward to finalizing the investigation in the coming weeks. So it does not feel like it's going to be Tuesday. So, two teams on hold, and we'll see where it goes.
2: So we're waiting on LeBron James, and coming up this Tuesday would be 2 weeks of the day that free agency started, and he would be able to sign with the team. And just reading your article the other day, Sam, with other writers from The Athletic, it seems that, yes, maybe the Cleveland Cavaliers are in the driver's seat, but is it fair to say that most teams are completely in the dark on where things stand with them currently?
0: Mostly, I have certainly been able to glean some optimism from the Cavs. I don't see this one happening, but there is still hope from Minnesota, like legitimate hope and real work being done on their part to try to do everything they can to have them be the winner here. So you can glean a little bit. I had somebody tell me today that one of the other teams believes that Miami's in the lead. Now, I don't know where they're getting that intel. And that's always the tricky part. But the Warriors, of course, they've been hard to handicap here because they were out front early on, presumably. And now, we kind of don't know where it's at. So, it's hard to get at. And even the Denver thing the past couple of days has been fascinating because, again, I don't see LeBron going to Denver. But they have not been told that they're out, and I think this is fine to share. Like, I've been in touch with Rich Paul and he did not confirm that they were out. ESPN's reporting suddenly just doesn't even mention Denver, which, is kind of like quietly, maybe we have teams falling out. So I think it still could be a minute. And I actually, not to do a shameless plug, I think we'll have a good story coming out, I think, later today on some of the just process stuff here that we learned regarding the LeBron chase.
17: Yeah, I want to ask you about that. As we're talking to Sam Amick on the UMA guest line, covers the NBA for The Athletic. I'm glad you mentioned the process, because that was my next question about The Rich Paul thing is, we see this in the NBA a lot. We see it in the NFL a lot now, too. When news gets broken or like a guy signs with someone, they'll cite the agent. And you're like, okay, so these guys have their sources and whatnot. And you want to know where it's coming from and who's agreed to all this. But Rich Paul's done like his own sort of podcast show. He's got his whiteboard up there. He's like writing stuff and drawing lines and sort of telling you the process. We also know that like LeBron is not himself, I guess, meeting with teams personally is what Rich Paul has said. Is this negotiation process out of the ordinary for how big time players go about their business? Like, not everybody necessarily sits down with every executive and every team, but LeBron is, of course, a unicorn in this situation and very unique. But how out of the box is this process for the way Rich Paul and LeBron are going about it?
0: No, I mean, it's unprecedented. And, you know, in terms of the platforms that are being used and the style that, you know, I mean, you know, having a bunch of suitors who go through an agent, like, that's what happens with every guy.
17: For the agents for
0: but to share that information, usually you might leak some stuff through the media, but to sit there and talk openly, like, you know, having Bob Myers on the podcast to talk about how LeBron might fit with the Sixers is wild, you know. And it's honestly, I'm not mad at it. Like, I mean, unless it lasts another month, then I'll be mad at it. But like, it's entertaining. I'm sure that some fans get annoyed by it just because it is a very LeBron move. Like, he's never been shy with the spotlight, and he's going to take it as much as he can. I've never seen it, and it's a continuation of LeBron's style of handling his own, you know, contract status or free agency or whatever it might be. I mean, I think we might have talked about this last week, just how, you know, he's doing the decision on broadcast television back in the day, and then he's on Sports Illustrated route, you know, with a kind of an antiquated media brand that he's doing his announcement back to Cleveland. So, again, it's LeBron, and it's 41 years old, commanding the spotlight like this is crazy.
17: You mentioned the decision years ago when he decided to go from Cleveland to Miami. Do you think that move changed the NBA?
0: For sure. Yeah, I mean, it did. I mean, it's certainly an iconic moment,
17: sure,
0: you know, for better or worse. You know, I don't know how to exactly unpack how it changed the NBA, because the one, you know, theme has changed, meaning like free agency is not what it used to be. You know, and back then it was everything. It was, here's the top 10 guys. And, you know, remember Daryl Morey had an incredible run when he was in Houston, the longtime GM, where he just would pull out all the stops for every single big name guy. He'll get you a billboard with your name on it and your picture on it. He'll send, you know, the PJ your way and like pull out all these stops to attract, you know, as a circus to attract attention of the top players. That doesn't happen nearly to the same degree anymore. So I don't know exactly what the impact of the decision was, other than, you know, players, I think at minimum, like controlling their own messaging, controlling their own media. You know, LeBron has admitted that he made missteps with the execution of that plan, but, you know, the concept of a prominent player owning his own moment is only become even more so these days with social media and the way guys are. So I think that's one of the domino effects.
1: Yeah, Sam, I'm going to go back to Bob Myers appearing on the podcast with Max Kellerman and Rich Paul, because there seems to be a lot of weird things with this whole process. You got Rich Paul doing the whole whiteboard thing, and then I guess I saw the report today from Shams saying that GMs are leaving voice memos to pitch to Rich Paul and LeBron James. But just, you know, we all love Bob Myers, but him appearing on that podcast and, you know, making his own, you know, recruitment pitch for LeBron James seems very weird to me. Has the league or other GMs kind of spoken out about this, or are they kind of respecting it, the hustle and the grind that Bob's doing?
0: Yeah, I mean, it's completely legal because LeBron's a free agent. Obviously, if he was employed by another team, then it's a pretty open and shut tampering case. But, you know, that's not the case here. There's not a rule against publicly recruiting somebody. Remember when Dwight Howard was getting recruited by, I think, Brooklyn? Like, I think there might have been a billboard involved there. Like, this stuff happens. This is a different version of it. And actually, I know I'm being way too coy with it, but it's because it's not my story. My colleague Joe Varden is the one who's got a good piece coming on this, but it touches on the Bob Myers stuff and a little bit of the backstory there. So, no, I don't think the league is looking at it. The voice notes thing cracked me up. I had not heard that. You know, I want to know how many he got and from whom. And I want to know, as a media person, you know, sometimes if you do a video, something like that, like you mess it up, you want to try again, you want to get it perfect. Like, you know, I want to know, like, how many takes did these guys have on the voice notes? You know, did they write out a script? Did they workshop it? Like, I'm here for all those details. I do think it's interesting, and I haven't gotten total clarity across the board on this, but like, yes, Rich is absolutely running point here. I get the sense that I don't know how many teams have been able to connect with LeBron directly, but the Nuggets, for example, like Josh Kroenke is a very close friend of LeBron's. Like it was intimated to me that like Josh does not have to go. He's going to go through Rich, but he certainly could talk to LeBron directly as well. So, I also feel like not everybody is going, you know, all out here. You know what I mean? Like Philly clearly is, Minnesota clearly is. The Warriors, I can't figure out what they're doing. They're, you know, kind of, they got the Draymond flexibility that he gave them at the beginning of free agency, but I haven't heard anything about, other than, you know, Steph told Ron Krochik that he had been in touch with LeBron. So yeah. It's just fascinating to see how everybody's moving as they try to get him.
17: Sam Amick, the voice you hear on the Uma guest line. He covers the NBA for The Athletic. He joins us every week throughout the basketball season. And I was just told, Sam, that, by the way, like, I think our run with you is supposed to end next week. So, like, I'm wondering, dude, like, we gonna get LeBron signed before next week? Because I don't think we want to pay. I don't think we want to pay you for extra time. Like, I was just wondering, are we gonna get our money's worth for this, bro? What's the deal?
0: I mean, I say, yeah, we just talking business on the air.
17: Mike Holler, our boss, came in and told us, he's like, yeah, dude, this might be, you know, Sam's coming up at the end of the deal. Well, you know, the end of the season, whatever. I was like, well, this isn't gonna work for me, dude. Not if LeBron hasn't signed.
0: That's funny. Well, you know, we got to do it again.
17: Yeah, we got to do it again. I mean, how are we looking, I guess, is the question.
0: I will say, it's funny. I'm going to give way too much context here. This time of year, like mid-June, I disappear because my wife's a teacher and we have a very small window to squeeze in a vacation.
17: Yeah,
0: right?
17: Good for you.
0: So technically speaking, a week from now, I'm supposed to be completely out. And we'll figure that out. But the point is, I have been telling my editors, I'm sorry, guys. I didn't know LeBron was going to drag his feet like this. You know, I thought we were done. I thought, you know, usually the action comes to a screeching halt when we get to summer league. So I don't know how long it might be. At first I thought when Bob Myers went on the show, I got a little nervous that it was going to be like a 6-week rotating, you know, Rich Paul podcast.
17: Every GM.
0: Yeah. You know what I mean? I don't think that's going to be the case. So, but truthfully, I really don't know. I mean, it could be, I don't think it's today, but it could be tomorrow. It could be a couple weeks from now.
2: Last one for you, Sam. When it comes to Anthony Davis, we've heard differing reports. I know you put it out there, I think over a week ago, saying that the whole pursuit the Warriors had just kind of died on the vine. Shams is saying that they need to get Anthony Davis to get LeBron James. Do we know if Anthony Davis wants to stay with the Wizards? Is he trying to get one last payday, wherever it may be, in Washington or any other team?
0: Yeah, he's for sure trying to get a payday, and, you know, definitely should be mentioned that he is also represented by Rich Paul.
2: Of course. So
0: business is good for Rich these days. But that is what's happening there. He wants an extension. They just gave Trae Young a massive extension, and understandably, I mean, even with his health issues, I think even any rational person could look at that and say, all right, if you're giving Trae Young the bag, given, like, to be honest, like the direction of his career before he went to Washington. And if you're Anthony Davis, even with all of your imperfections, that's why he's kind of looking at it and going, okay, why am I not getting my deal? So, you know, I think he would welcome a chance to play with the Warriors if, you know, they were willing to do something on the back end. And I don't know that this has changed recently, but the messaging to me from the Warriors side has certainly been that it was get LeBron first, and then, you know, that can be discussed once he gets there, as opposed to the other way around.
17: Sam Amick covers the NBA for The Athletic. Sam, always appreciate the time, man. Enjoy the weekend, I guess, rest of the weekend, and we will talk to you next week. I don't know why I questioned weekend. Have a good one.
2: Thanks, Sam.
0: Thanks, Jeff.
17: Be good. Right, yeah, I appreciate you. Weekend.
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4: 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Good morning. I'm David Hollander, your host, and this is Protect Your Assets. 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People around here call me the Sandman, and that's because I answer your questions, help you sleep better at night, let you know about what's coming your direction so you can protect and keep more of what you work so hard for during the week. And that's because I run a tax, legal, and financial firm. If you have a question, give us a call, 808-5627. You know the number, 808-KNBR. We are different than most firms because we get to know you and we like to figure out how we can help you. So call us, 808-5627. Today, we are doing something fun and a little bold. We are dispelling myths, 7 of them. These are some of the most common retirement misconceptions, and they come straight from research by the Boston College Center for Retirement Research. And here is what makes this so important. Most of these myths share one thing in common, and that's fear. Fear of running out of money, fear of losing benefits, fear of making the wrong move.

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2: Welcome back. I am David Hollander, also known as the Sandman, and you are listening this morning to Protect Your Assets. There are seven common misconceptions out there when it comes to retirement, and according to the Boston College Center for Retirement Research, any one of these could seriously affect your retirement. So don't be a victim. Find out what they are and if they are true or false or what you need to know about them. We're going to get right into that. But before we do, one of the best ways to save money in retirement is to think about how you pay your taxes. Now, many times you just don't even think about it. You just get income from different investments, from your real estate, and you just give that information to your tax person and you just go on your merry way. And as you know, they prepare your taxes. They don't really help you think about how to make more income or take more deductions unless they're really good or give you any specific advice on how you might want to reinvest your money for that particular year to get a little more out of it. So we talk about things like this in our workshops. These are called our tax smart workshops, and last week I was lucky enough to do one there over in Alameda, and the room was full. We didn't have one empty seat, and that's great. I really like when people show up and ask a lot of good questions, and we had some real good ones that night from some of the attendees who wanted to know things about how it would relate to their family and different properties and passing assets on and things like that. Really good questions. So the one coming up this next week is sold out, but we have some more throughout the summer. So we're going to be in Benicia once again, and that one gets full. It's a bigger room, so there still is some space there. That's going to be towards the end of this month, and there are seats available now. So if you want to come to that one in Benicia or even over in Larkspur, we'll be at Perry's as well, you can go to our website, which is libertygroupllc.com. LibertyGroupLLC.com. At the top, there's an events tab. You just click on events, and then all of a sudden, you'll see all the different events, the dates, where they're located, and there's a little blue button on the right which says register. You can just click that button, and you can sign up right there. Now, if it says that you're on a wait list, don't worry about it, because a lot of people don't show up, and what ends up happening then is we call you, and then you'll get that seat, and then if you don't get the seat, then you'll be on the list for the next one. And we'll make sure that we get you in, okay? So make sure that you do that. It's the best way to get on the list and to make sure you get the dinner and all the information that maybe you're after, okay? So libertygroupllc.com, events tab, register. All right. Now, we're going to get into the seven common misconceptions that the Boston College Center found that people in retirement think about and then don't act. They don't do it because they're afraid, the fear. And then it changes their life in a lot of ways that aren't good. So what's the first myth out there? Social Security won't be there. You ever think about that? This one is everywhere right now. The headlines say the trust fund runs out in 2032. It's not too far away. And people read that and assume their benefits are going to vanish. But that's not what the data says. Even under pessimistic projections, the program could still pay out roughly 80% of promised benefits. Why? Well, because payroll taxes keep coming in every year to feed the beast. So the worst case is closer to 22% in terms of a reduction, not a total wipeout. And Social Security has enormous political support. Don't forget, Congress has adjusted it before and almost certainly will have to do it again. Now, to be fair, changes may come. You might see somewhat lower benefits or higher taxes when Congress acts, and that could affect your plan. But it is not the doomsday many people fear, which is a complete wipeout. Here's the danger of the myth. If you panic and claim your benefit too early, you could lock in a permanently smaller benefit. And if you think about that, let's say that your benefit is $2,000 more per month than your spouse's at your full retirement age. You believe Social Security will not be here in 10 years, so you take it now, before your full retirement age. You tragically die in the next 5 years, and now your spouse is stuck with your lower benefit instead of the higher benefit he would have had had you waited till your full retirement age or 70. So when it comes to Social Security, precision beats panic. Don't forget that. Let's take a look at myth number two. I don't need a long-term care plan because I'm going to stay at home. Well, that is a comforting belief, and I'll just stay home. But the research is sobering. About 80% of retirees will need some form of long-term care. Think about that, 80%. And staying home is not free. Home health aides cost at the median level right now about $75,000 a year. On top of that, fewer than 5% of people over 50 have private long-term care insurance, less than 5%. So that means that you most likely are going to have to pay for any type of care, long-term care, out of your pocket. Add to that, if you cannot stay home, what would that look like? Not just the cost, but how you take care of that. I'm going to share with you a case that I had where a husband developed Alzheimer's, and he would wander around at nighttime. His wife told me stories of how he would climb up in the attic at 3 o'clock in the morning and rummage around, posing a danger to himself and possibly to her. She was super concerned, as you can imagine, that he might get out of the house and wind up in trouble. So in this particular case, we had to find a place that could take care of him and keep him safe from wandering. And that was not inexpensive or easy. So here's the key from the research. Don't confuse a preference with a plan. If you want to stay in your home, that's a wish. And that wish may or may not come true. Funding the care to make it possible is part of the plan, but it's not the full plan. You should make a full plan that not only involves the money part of it, but also the practical aspect of what's going to happen, particularly if there's some sort of a dementia or Alzheimer's, where you need more support that the home cannot provide, most likely. If you don't have a plan, many households are forced to drain their savings and potentially fall back on Medi-Cal. And that's a tough spot for anyone who works hard to build wealth. So do you know how to maximize your Social Security benefits? How do you help your kids help you later if you're the one who ends up needing long-term care? If you're thinking about retirement, I have a complimentary retirement checklist that we've put together that I'm giving away right now this morning to all my listeners. And you can get it right now absolutely free by doing this. Call this number right now and talk to Nick or Zach. They're both there right now. I can see them. They're working. 866-PROTECT. Give them something to do. They want to share this with you. 866-776-8328. You tell Nick and Zach, Sandman told them to send you the PDF right now. 866-PROTECT. Get yours right now. Coming up next, it's time for our popular They Say segment, where they say once you retire, you don't need a long-term investment strategy. How might that impact you? Well, probably not in ways you might think. You certainly don't want to miss this one. You're listening to Protect Your Assets with the Sandman. I'll be right back.
0: 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That's 1-866-776-8328. 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By engaging with Liberty Group, including our affiliated entities, you are opting in to receive marketing communications from us. 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
2: As we have done in other episodes, let's start today with a little tax brain teaser about our pal, Bill. So after working hard all his adult life, Bill, 63, has finally retired, and he's going to more concerts than ever before. Go, Bill. Now, Bill has $49,788 in taxable income, which includes $37,500 of Social Security benefits. Now, Bill's income of $49,788 puts him in the 22% tax bracket because it's more than the $48,476 and less than the $103,350. Towards the end of the year, Bill decides he's going to take an extra $1,000 out of his IRA for a trip to see Willie Nelson or Metallica or The Stones play in Austin. How much is Bill taxed on that extra $1,000? Well, the logical answer is that for every dollar of IRA money he pulls out, Bill pays 22 cents in federal income taxes. Therefore, if he took out $1,000, he should owe $220 in federal income tax, right? The 22% tax bracket that he's in. Simple enough, right? Wrong. He owes $407 in tax. That is a 40.7% federal tax rate on that $1,000. Well, thanks to the madness that is our tax code, and the unique formula determines how your Social Security benefits are taxed, the real answer is that Bill owes $407 on that extra $1,000 of income. So, again, welcome to our presentation, How Tax Planning Changes Through 4 Stages of Retirement. And I want to assure you of one thing about this conversation today. I believe you'll be better informed about the challenges of retirement tax planning. From time to time, we bring you financial education topics such as Social Security, IRA planning, healthcare planning, cybersecurity, late stage college planning, among others. Our goal is always to inform and educate you so you can understand how critical financial planning topics affect you and your family. We provide this education because we've seen many people make mistakes and pay more taxes in retirement than is necessary. And when that happens, it makes Greg's job harder because people have less income in retirement and he has to find other ways to make their portfolio last longer. Now, taxes can seem complex and jargon-filled, even though the underlying concepts are fairly straightforward. So let me take a second to explain how this episode will unfold. The discussion is organized into 4 key parts. Each key builds on the previous one to form a solution to our tax problem. But now there's one more important point I need to make. Everyone's tax situation is different. You should always consult a qualified tax professional, especially about these topics. Traditional IRAs, which are tax deferred, right? You must pay on distributions or conversions at ordinary federal and tax rate. Your Roth IRAs, right? Non-deductible, these where the money grows tax-free and earnings may be withdrawn tax-free in accordance with the IRS rules. And the presentation references federal taxes, but you still may be faced with paying state taxes as well. So please check with your tax professional. And as you are all aware, I am not

a financial planner, investment advisor, or advisor at all, and I do not provide tax advice, just education. Our goal here is to help you understand that the retirement distribution game, spending assets in retirement, is much, much different than the accumulation game when you're saving for retirement. Chances are you have been in the accumulation phase of your life for several decades, and you've been working hard and trying to save money, and hopefully your accounts have grown. But now, as you enter or prepare for retirement, you're in an entirely different phase. This is the distribution phase, and the distribution phase has new, strange rules that can catch people off guard. And along with those new rules, there are often many challenges in your own personal life that can have a big impact on your taxes too. For instance, your children are grown, and that means no more child tax credits. Your house may be fully paid off, and that means no more mortgage interest deduction. If you still have a mortgage in retirement, you can still get the mortgage interest rate deduction, so that's good. And under the One Big Beautiful Bill Act, you should be aware of the phase outs for certain credits and deductions and changing tax rules. Now, if you've already retired, you may no longer be receiving tax-free employer-paid medical insurance, right? If you've stopped working, you may no longer have the ability to stash income in your 401k or similar plan to manage your annual tax bill. And at some point, you'll soon start taking Social Security. And sooner or later, when you reach 73, you'll have to start taking those required distributions, right? Those RMDs from your retirement accounts. The list of changes goes on. Many aspects of retirement will affect your tax bill in ways totally different from your working years. So understanding what these are and how they can impact you is absolutely critical. So that brings us to a simple statement about the problem we're here to talk about today. Simply put, people often pay more taxes in retirement, seems totally wrong, than expected because a confusing system treats various income types differently and contains hidden taxes and penalties. In the accumulation phase, people build their assets in several different forms, right? Stocks, bonds, real estate, pensions, 401ks, IRAs, and more. In the distribution phase, your regular wages or other earned income stop coming in, and you have to take the money you've saved and use it to fund your retirement, which could go on for decades with good health on your side. That's challenging because you'll need to make informed decisions about the tax implications of tapping different accounts, and it can be costly. In retirement, your tax rate can vary dramatically based on decisions you make, such as the timing and the order in which you use different sources of money to pay for your expenses. Poor choices through misunderstandings or ignorance of the rules can result in people paying more taxes than necessary. As a result, they may see their savings drop faster, and this can mean less to leave for the children and the grandchildren. Of course, we don't want this to be you. And the fact that you're listening today means that you are willing to work towards a solution, which is an important first step. Because your tax exposure will change throughout four stages of retirement, you'll need a strategy that anticipates both traditional taxes and possible taxes, surcharges, and penalties related to Social Security, Medicare, and other income sources. That means you'll need an informed and proactive plan that addresses how you create your income in retirement. My goal is to introduce you to the major aspects of such a strategy and show you the challenges we all face, and then explain what makes up a workable solution to our retirement tax problem. Now, the first step is to develop an understanding of the types of taxes. What do I mean by taxes? 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
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This is Kim Castleonis on the Greg O'Donnell Financial Hour. We'll be right back.

0: You may have heard the term fiduciary in the news recently. It's a term that has gained popularity as the regulatory environment continues to shift and evolve. 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While the term has become more widespread lately, the concept is nothing new. 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

0: Welcome back. You are listening to the Greg O'Donnell Financial Hour with Kim Castellanos, and today we are talking about tax planning changes through the four stages of retirement. Now, before the break, we learned that Bill, who is retired, was shocked to realize that while he is in the 22% tax bracket, was assessed a 40.7% tax on the additional $1,000 he withdrew from his IRA to go to a concert in Houston. Now, Bill's story highlights the importance of understanding how tax planning changes through retirement and why creating your unique distribution strategy can help mitigate how much Uncle Sam is going to take. Now, we are here to help develop that retirement distribution strategy for you. Give us a call at 866-496-2300. Again, that is 866-496-2300, or sign up for that complimentary retirement review by visiting us on the web at odfigroup.com. That's odfigroup.com. Now, we left off with the first step in developing our distribution strategy is to really understand the types of taxes that you may be faced with in retirement. And remember, I said that not all taxes are actually called taxes. Now, I'm talking about all of the costs that can increase as your income does. To me, if your cost goes up as your income rises, it's a tax in my book. Now, you will also need to understand the retirement expenses you'll face, and you'll need to create a strategy that will help you decide which of your assets to tap first and how much you should be taking from those assets and when those distributions should occur. Getting this right will help you pay as low a tax rate as possible. Now, before we go on, here are the four stages of retirement that we'll be discussing. First, of course, these are rough ranges and descriptions. Your experience may differ. This is just a framework for discussing our topic. First is the pre-retirement, kind of the final work and save years of your ages between 50 and 60. Next, the early years of retirement, 60 to 70, the go-go years. People often have grand plans for this time, like traveling, volunteering, starting new hobbies, working part-time, spending time with family. Next, you'll reach the middle years of retirement. That's your 70s to 80s. Those are the go slow years, which brings more financial decisions, such as how to deal with required minimum distributions, those RMDs from your IRAs, a lot of acronyms here, and other retirement accounts. And finally, the later years of retirement, when your health may not be as good and you're thinking about your legacy and estate, these are the no-go years starting around age 70. There are a wide range of issues that must be planned for in each phase, and this can be a lot harder than it seems because retirement is full of surprises, and even the best planning will divert from reality at some point. Now, one future unknown is inflation. People tend to view their cost in current dollars and don't always anticipate how those costs will grow with inflation. Think about 30 years ago when the cost of a gallon of milk or the cost of a gallon of gas or a visit to the emergency room. Now, think about these costs today and what they'll grow over the next 30 years when you're not working, folks. That is inflation. Or how about your longevity? How many people end up living far longer than expected? And that requires more money at a time when it's difficult to work. So how long do you think you will live? I hope to live to a good old ripe age. Many people also underestimate how much money they will need to maintain a pre-retirement standard of living. And who wants to see their standard of living drop? I certainly don't. And then there's the healthcare cost, right? That 10,000 pound gorilla. That includes your out-of-pocket payments for services and drugs, plus Medicare and insurance costs, which of course keep rising. For many retirees, taxes could be their largest expense in retirement, but it is not often discussed or addressed with a thoughtful plan. Now, at this point, you might be thinking, okay, so what's the first thing I need to understand about retirement and taxes? Well, here it is, our first key. You have to know what your after-tax retirement savings picture looks like before you actually retire. Because a $400,000 401k or IRA isn't really $500,000, is it, right? The government has a claim on part of that money because the taxes were deferred. They'll get their share when you're forced to start your required minimum distributions, your RMD. Let me give you an example. If you save $500,000 in your 401k or IRA, it's not really $500,000, right? If you are married, filing joint, and assuming a 6% return per year, what you will actually receive if you're in the 35% tax bracket is $325,000. And if you're in the 37% tax bracket, only $315,000. That's a far cry from the $500,000 you thought you may have had available to you in your retirement years. Now, remember, this is a hypothetical example to illustrate a point about the effect of taxes in retirement. Now, you may be thinking, okay, my accounts may not be worth as much as I thought, but I'll have a steady flow of benefits from Social Security to supplement my income, and I'll have Medicare to pay my health costs. But the one thing you need to understand when creating your retirement tax strategy is Social Security and Medicare have their own tax traps that you will need to plan for as well. Let's go back to Bill from our tax brain tease. We want to understand why he paid such a high tax rate on the extra money he took from the IRA to go on his concert road trip. Remember, Bill has about $40,000 of IRA income, part of his adjusted gross income of $65,538. Now, he has $37,500 of Social Security benefits. That's put him squarely in the 22% tax bracket. And he takes the standard deduction. Yet when he took that extra $1,000 from his IRA, he got hit with nearly a 41% marginal tax rate, or $407 on that $1,000. Let me break it down to show you exactly how this actually happens. Remember, the only difference between our two scenarios here is that Bill has taken an additional $1,000 from his IRA. By adding that additional $1,000 of actual income, it increased both his AGI, his adjusted gross income, and his taxable income by $1,850. That means for every dollar of income he actually received, he's being taxed on $1.85. How does that work? Well, here's the deal. Depending upon how much other income you have, the amount of your Social Security benefits that are taxable varies. For instance, if your other income is low enough, all of your Social Security benefits will be income tax free at the federal level. On the other hand, if your income is high enough, up to 85% of your Social Security benefits can be taxable at whatever your personal rate is. Now, Bill finds himself in the latter scenario. At his current level of income after the concert trip, for every dollar that he takes out of his IRA, he not only adds $1 of IRA money to his taxable income, but he must also add an additional 85 cents of taxable Social Security benefits. Bill got hit with a Social Security tax torpedo. And if you add it up, it's $1.85 taxable at his 22% tax rate for every $1 of additional IRA income he actually receives. Doing the math on all of that, it comes out to a 40.7% real tax rate on the additional $1,000 of income. This is the so-called Social Security tax torpedo. It can impact single filers and married couples with even modest income during any stage of retirement. It's one reason planning taxes in retirement is important. When we come back, a look at another aspect of Social Security and taxation and how people approach retirement. Looking for help? 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Don't go away. We'll be right back.
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2: 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Though both have contributed equal amounts, Sally has the magic of compound interest working for her. When they both reach age 70, Sally's account balance is nearly twice the size of Bob's. Procrastination can be costly, and as Bob learned, when you get a late start, it can be difficult to make up for lost time. Call today, and let's get started now.
3: Look, if you had one shot, one opportunity.
0: Welcome back. You're listening to the Greg O'Donnell Financial Hour with Kim Castellanos. Delighted you're here. Today, we're talking about tax planning changes through the four stages of retirement. Those are pre-retirement, early retirement, middle retirement, and late retirement. And we have four key points to keep in mind, one for each stage of retirement. We've covered the first one and a half. Key number one for the first stage, pre-retirement, is starting with the end in mind, knowing your after-tax savings before retiring. Remember, we don't actually get to spend all of the money that we've saved because Uncle Sam's going to take a piece of that. Key number two for the second stage, early retirement, is understanding that Social Security and Medicare have their own tax traps. We need to plan for these too. Up to 85% of our Social Security benefits can be taxable depending upon our other income. We will continue with part two of the early retirement phase, how working in retirement can impact your planning and taxes in just a minute. I know this seems all a little overwhelming. Remember, help is only a call away at 866-496-2300. That's 866-496-2300, or sign up for that complimentary retirement review by visiting us on the web at odfigroup.com. That's odfigroup.com. Here we go. Now, during the go-go years stage, some people retire altogether, but other people enter into a sort of semi-retirement. Sometimes it's a continuation of a previous job with just a few less hours. Others use semi-retirement to explore an interest in a new field. Still others use semi-retirement to pursue non-paid rewarding volunteer work. So working in retirement can impact your planning and taxes in a number of ways, some good, some bad, and some downright ugly. Let's take a look at how working during these years can be a good thing. Chances are you have researched what your Social Security benefit might be at various ages, but you may not know that your Social Security benefit is calculated using your highest 35 years of inflation-adjusted earnings. Well, what if you started working late in life? Or what if you left work to raise children? You may not have 35 years of earnings history. Suppose you only have 28. Those remaining 7 years count as big fat zeros when they calculate your benefits. But here's the good news. Earnings at any age can help you increase your Social Security benefit. And thanks to how Social Security calculates benefits, replacing several years of zeros with even modest earnings can positively impact your benefits. So let's take a look at how working during your go-go years can be somewhat bad if you're already collecting benefits and unaware of the Social Security earnings limit that applies prior to reaching your full retirement age. Here's how the rule works. If you start Social Security, be it at your retirement benefit or spousal benefits, prior to the age you reach your full retirement age, right, 67 or 66 or somewhere in between, for every $2 above a certain amount that you earn, which is $23,400 in 2025, Social Security will withhold $1 of benefits. Keep in mind that we're talking about earnings here like a W-2 salary or self-employment income, not pensions, interest, dividends, and capital gains. So they don't count and won't reduce early Social Security benefits. So for example, let's say that you earn $25,400 in 2025. That's $2,000 over the limit. Therefore, under the $1 withheld for every $2 earnings rule, Social Security would withhold $1,000 of your 2025 benefits, but these benefits are not truly lost. When you turn full retirement age, your benefit will be adjusted to make it as if you had applied at your full retirement age with respect to those withheld benefits. In other words, your benefit going forward will be a bit higher. Also, in the year you reach full retirement age, there's a separate higher earnings limit. We're here today to talk about taxes and retirement, but there are other taxes that you may face too. For instance, while you're working, you're subject to the 7.65% Social Security and Medicare taxes in addition to income tax. The self-employed pay twice that amount at 15.3% to cover the employer's contribution. Now, these taxes do not go away if you're working past your full retirement age or even if you're collecting Social Security. Worse, if your go-go years earnings don't make it into your top 35 years, those Social Security taxes go into the trust fund and they don't increase your benefit. That is a bummer. When we come back, watch out for it. It's the Medicare IRMA cliff, more hazards to navigate in retirement. We're here to help. Give us a call, 866-496-2300. That's 866-496-2300. This is the Greg O'Donnell Financial Hour. We'll be right back.
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0: You are listening to the Greg O'Donnell Financial Hour with Kim Castellanos. Today, we are talking about tax planning changes through the four stages of retirement, and they are pre-retirement, early retirement, middle retirement, and late retirement. We have four key points to keep in mind, one for each stage. Key number one for stage one, pre-retirement, is starting with the end in mind, knowing your after-tax savings before you retire. Key number two, for the second stage, early retirement, is understanding that Social Security and Medicare have their own tax traps. We are ready to continue with that. 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Let's continue with the Medicare IRMA cliff. First, what is IRMA? Well, it stands for Income-Related Monthly Adjustment Amount. The emphasis is on income because it is a monthly tiered surcharge, again, a kind of tax that is tacked onto people's Medicare's Part B and D premiums. But it only happens if you have income over $106,000 for single filers and $212,000 for married couples filing a joint return. Let's take a look at what this means in action. Now, meet George and Martha. They are both high-earning married couple, and both are Medicare Part B and D participants. IRMA charges affect income from 2 years prior, and this couple was on track for $334,000 of modified adjusted gross income, or MAGI, in 2024. But on December 1st, George decided to sell a stock he bought for $10,000 on July 1st, 2007. He sold the stock for $11,000. The resulting $1,000 of gain was taxed at the 15% long-term capital gain rate plus an additional 3.8% net investment income surtax for a total federal tax bill of 18.8%. That 3.8% net investment income surtax is another tax that comes into play when your MAGI exceeds $200,000 for singles and $250,000 for married couples. So George and Martha owe $188,000 of tax on the gain from their sale of stock, right? 18.8% of $1,000? Or do they? Remember, my definition of a tax is any cost that increases as your income increases. So then George and Martha will owe more tax than $188,000 because the gain from the sale of stock pushed them off the Medicare IRMA cliff into paying higher Medicare premiums. Let's take a look. That extra $1,000 gain pushed their AGI into the next premium tier that starts at $334,001. So now instead of owing $370 each for their monthly Medicare Part B premiums, George and Martha will owe $480.90 per month. That's an extra $110.9 per month, two times the $221.80 for an annual total in additional income-related monthly adjusted Medicare Part B premiums of $2,661.60. But guess what? It is not over, because Medicare Part D IRMA charges are also impacted. George and Martha will each pay another $21.70 per month for their drug plans, an extra $520.80 for the couple over the course of a year. Adding all the IRMA surcharges together for the year, George and Martha will each owe an additional $132.60 a month, or more than $3,000 of combined additional charges for the year. Now, that combined amount with the $188 of actual federal income tax they would owe on their stock sale and the total tax owed on the $1,000 gain comes to $3,370.40. That is a tax rate, folks, of 337%. Let me repeat that. That is a tax rate of 337%. Let's do a quick review. They sold stock at a $1,000 income gain. The stock sale tax was $188. That's 15% for the long-term capital gains and 3.8% for the net investment income tax for high earners, for an 18.8% rate. The extra income from the stock sale triggers new IRMA tiers. The total IRMA surcharges amounts for the year $3,370.40. That's 337% real tax rate. You see, being pushed into a higher Medicare Part B and D premium range is worse than being pushed into a higher tax bracket. That's because if you go over a regular tax bracket by even a single dollar, only those last dollars are taxed at the highest rate. But if you go over the Medicare Part B and D income levels by even a single dollar, you move into the next premium tier. It doesn't matter if you exceed that limit by $1 or $10,000. That's what they call the IRMA cliff. When we come back, our third key, you must plan how and when you will use taxable, tax-deferred, and tax-free assets to manage your income and tax brackets efficiently. It's a complicated game with lots of landmines. 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That's 866-496-2300. This is Kim Castellanos on the Greg O'Donnell Financial Hour. We'll be right back.
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0: And we're back. You're listening to the Greg O'Donnell Financial Hour with Kim Castellanos. And today we are talking about tax planning changes through the four stages of retirement. 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Now, one additional thing to mention about Medicare, and that is, make sure you enroll timely. If you bungle it and you enroll late, you will be hit with a lifelong penalty, yet another form of tax. We've seen how Social Security and Medicare have their own tax traps and unique rules and penalties. So you may be asking yourself, wow, are there other tax traps we will face in retirement? Well, the rest of what we'll cover isn't like what we've seen with the Social Security tax torpedo or the Medicare IRMA cliff. The public generally isn't aware of those tax squeezes. What we're going to see now is how the tax code in plain view snags retirees, especially when there's no planning. And that brings us to our third key. You must plan how and when you will use taxable, tax-deferred, and tax-free assets to manage your income and tax brackets efficiently. You can't be haphazard about tapping your tax-deferred savings. Timing is everything. And if you don't plan carefully through all stages of retirement, you'll encounter unintended tax consequences. Now, let's take a look by first addressing a question we hear often when we're doing retirement planning, which is, which accounts to spend first? Well, here's a common example. Sam and Mary, they've been good savers and are looking forward to spending their retirement years traveling and seeing their grandchildren. Sounds fabulous to me. In addition to Social Security benefits, they've got $450,000 each in an IRA, $60,000 each in a Roth, $300,000 in a joint bank account. They want to spend about $8,500 a month or just over $100,000 a year. So where would you take money from first? Well, most people think first take the after-tax money in the bank, then take the tax-deferred IRA money, then take the tax-free Roth IRA money. This is conventional wisdom. It has been promoted by many big investment firms for a long time. And it's not a bad plan, but we know conventional wisdom isn't always the best approach. Not surprisingly, this topic has drawn the attention of academic researchers specializing in financial planning, and they've conducted multiple studies on how to prepare for retirement using a combination of Social Security, taxable bank accounts, tax-deferred accounts like IRAs and pensions, and tax-exempt Roth accounts. Their research has shown that the conventional wisdom approach probably isn't ideal. Here's an alternative approach. There are two key elements in the early years. First, use the taxable bank money for expenses, but you also, during the same period, accelerate IRA distributions during otherwise low-income years, putting that money into Roth accounts. This is filling your tax bracket approach, which we'll discuss in just a second, but this alternative approach gives you more flexibility to use that tax-free Roth money strategically in future years. Now, does this make a big difference? Well, I think so. In the academic studies, this approach has been shown to increase portfolio longevity. That's how long your portfolio assets will last without requiring you to take on additional risk. The big takeaway here, of course, is that you've got to plan all the way through retirement, especially around how you handle your tax-deferred asset. Of course, see your tax professional for tax advice. Now, one way to help manage your income both before and during retirement is to utilize Roth IRA conversions. A Roth IRA conversion is a simple process that allows you to move money from an IRA or other pre-tax retirement account, like a 401k, to a Roth IRA. In general, the amount that you convert is added to your income for the year and will be taxed at your rate. For example, if Jill converts $100,000 from her IRA to a Roth, she will have to add $100,000 to her income. The conversion income will be taxed at Jill's tax rate. For that reason, again, it's recommended that prior to making any conversion, you consult your tax professional. A conversion doesn't need to be all or none, though. One helpful conversion approach is called filling up the bracket. Now, often you may find yourself in the middle of one of those tax brackets with room to add more income without pushing yourself into a higher tax bracket. For example, in 2025, the 22% tax bracket for married couples filing a joint return goes from about $69,950 to about $206,700. If you file a joint return and your taxable income is $110,000, that means you can add another $95,000 of income without going into the next tax bracket. Making a Roth IRA conversion like that could make sense. If you plan to convert a large IRA, this approach is often more tax efficient than converting the full amount in 1 year. Instead, you can make smaller Roth IRA conversions over a number of years, filling up your tax bracket each time. This can help reduce the average tax rate you'll pay on your converted money and also to spread the tax bill out over a longer period of time. The important guiding question is, what's the goal? So it's a good time to spell out the crux of things. You must know whether you're trying to keep income below a bracket threshold to avoid bumping up into the next highest tax bracket, or whether you're trying to increase income to fill up the bracket to take advantage of that tax rate. When we come back, a comment about charitable giving and managing our tax-deferred accounts, as well as our fourth and final key consideration for managing taxes through the four stages of retirement. Get the help you deserve? Give us a call at 866-496-2300. That's 866-496-2300. This is Kim Castellanos on the Greg O'Donnell Financial Hour. We'll be right back.
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0: 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Before moving on to our fourth and final key, a quick word about charitable giving in retirement. Now, we've learned throughout our conversation the critical importance of managing our tax-deferred accounts, because at some point, you'll be forced to take out those required minimum distributions, or RMD, and that can be troublesome to your tax bill. But many people make charitable donations supporting their favorite nonprofit with annual gifts. So let's look at how your RMDs and charitable giving may work for you with some planning. So meet Albert and Shirley, who are in the 24% tax bracket. Now, the standard deduction for a married couple filing joint return in 25 is $30,000. But Albert and Shirley are over 65, so they each get an additional standard deduction, bringing their total standard deduction for 2025 to roughly $34,700. So for the purpose of this scenario, because they are in the 24% marginal tax bracket, meaning their taxable income is $207,000 plus, we assume that they do not qualify for the enhanced senior deduction of $6,000 per person, as that starts phasing out at $150,000 of income and fully phased out at $250,000 of income. But this means that they will receive no tax benefit for any itemized deduction unless their total exceeds $34,000 700 mark. So if Albert and Shirley have 15,000 of existing itemized deductions, say from state and local taxes, deductible medical expenses, and mortgage interest, what happens tax-wise if they donate 5,000 to charity? They get no federal income tax benefit for making the charitable contribution because it doesn't exceed their 34,700 standard deduction. That's not to say they shouldn't do it, but they should understand that it's not helping them save on taxes. Now, if you're over 70 and a half and you have an IRA or inherited IRA, there is another way to give to charity than simply writing a check. It's called a qualified charitable distribution, or QCD for short. Let me explain how it works so you can see why a QCD can be so powerful. First, some rules. If you are 70 and a half or older, you can make a qualified charitable contribution of up to $108,000 for the year 2025, adjusted for inflation each year from your IRA. If you're married and both of you are older than 70 and a half and both have an IRA, you can each make $108,000 QCD from your own IRA. Second, any QCD you make counts towards satisfying your required minimum distribution for the year. However, when you make the distribution from your IRA, it must go directly from your IRA to the qualified charity, or you can receive a check from your IRA custodian made payable to the charity. Third, and this is the odd part, even though you gave to a charity, you get no income tax deduction. So why bring this up as a suggested strategy? Well, because when you make a QCD or a qualified charitable distribution, the distribution from your IRA is never counted as income when you compute your taxes. But we all know that charity starts at home, so it's a natural question to ask, how does retirement tax planning figure in? Well, it's a very good question, because the government still wants its share of those tax-deferred assets when you pass away. And like we've seen, how you set things up really matters, which leads us to our final key number four. Organize your assets for your family's benefit. Estate planning still matters. Okay, we're toward the end and you're probably thinking, goodness gracious, how in the world are we ever going to manage this? It's a good question. So let's bring it all together. We started with a clear statement about the problem. Retirees often pay more taxes than expected because a confusing system treats various income types differently and contains hidden taxes and penalties. So let's do a quick review of what we learned about the four stages of retirement. Under the pre-retirement heading, we saw the importance of understanding the after-tax value of your retirement savings before you retire. And we also saw that in those pre-retirement years, it's critical to consider your tax-deferred savings and start taking advantage of funding Roth accounts to fill your bracket, something you'd do through your early retirement years in low tax years. We also looked at Social Security and taxes. We saw that Medicare has its own tax-like structure that can push you off the IRMA cliff. And we saw that the importance of signing up for Medicare on time, right in the middle of those go-go years. That's because starting in the middle of your retirement years, you'll be confronted with required minimum distributions. And we've seen the importance of planning your income needs before then and the tax issues involved. And then we saw the importance of setting up your assets and managing them during the later years of retirement so that you can preserve the most for your heirs and leave them with the most tax flexibility. All those things together lead us to the obvious solution of our original problem. Because your tax exposure will change throughout retirement, you need a strategy that anticipates how and when you tap assets to cover your personal expenses, understands the range of taxes you will face at various stages, manages your actions so you pay as low a tax rate as possible. We've seen that the distribution phase is more complicated than working and collecting a paycheck. Managing your tax rate through the four stages of retirement is part of the challenge of retirement planning. We've seen the costly mistakes. Naturally, we want to be efficient with our savings, and there are strategies to reduce your tax burden. But as with many things in life, it takes education and planning and advice. That's a lot to think about. Our tax code is complex, and the rules keep changing. But what doesn't change is that you need a plan. 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Every step you take to learn more about retirement planning is a step toward a brighter, more confident future. 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This has been Kim Castleonis on the Greg O'Donnell Financial Hour. See you next time.
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8: We are back. What's going on, folks? Kerry Crowley hanging out with you on Saturday morning, getting you set for a riveting matchup today out at Oracle Park. It's the Colorado Rockies and the San Francisco Giants. And yeah, mid-July, not what anyone anticipated headed into this season. Unless you anticipated, like many of us did, that the Giants' bullpen would be an absolute disaster, which, of course, it has lived up to expectations and has been a disaster, including on Friday evening out at Oracle Park, the latest showcase of horrors. The Giants and Caleb Killian give up 3 runs in the top of the ninth inning. They try to come back in the bottom half. They fail to do so. Bryce Eldridge grounds out with the bases loaded. They ultimately fall 4-3 to the Colorado Rockies. The Rockies improve to 39-57. The Giants fall to 39-55 in the All-Star break. The trade deadline can't get here soon enough. And look, I could spend the next 2 hours breaking down the enormous challenges that the San Francisco Giants face as an organization over the next month, year, and really 3 to 5 years as Buster Posey and company try to put the pieces back together. But today is the rare day in 2026 when Giants fans get to focus on a positive. Giants fans get to focus on the future, and a much needed dose of hope is injected into this franchise. For years, the Major League Baseball draft has been nothing more than an afterthought. But for a franchise like the San Francisco Giants,

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2: Number two overall in 2018, and of course, that did not work out. Other players in play for the San Francisco Giants at pick number four, Jackson Flora, the top pitcher in this draft. He can touch 100 miles an hour with the fastball on the radar gun. He had a 1.06 earned run average at UC Santa Barbara this year. He is the top college and or high school pitcher in this draft. Flora spent the last three seasons at UC Santa Barbara, with this year, 2026, being the true breakout campaign. And there are a couple more high school prospects who are on the Giants' radar, according to multiple people who study the draft, who are connected to these front offices. I think of the Kylie McDaniel, Keith Law types out there. Kylie, of course, does a great job for ESPN. Keith Law covering the draft for The Athletic. Jacob Lombard, high school shortstop out of Florida, Gulliver Prep. He is a candidate to go to the Giants at number four. And perhaps the most intriguing prospect in my mind at the moment, Eric Booth, Oak Grove High School in Hattiesburg, Mississippi. Incredibly fast outfielder. And if you remember way back when, the Giants drafted an outfielder out of Hattiesburg, Mississippi, Fred Lewis, former second round draft pick of the Giants way back in the early 2000s. He went on to hit for the Cycle on Mother's Day. That was my favorite Fred Lewis moment. Maybe we'll pull that up later in today's show at some point. But if you're the San Francisco Giants, if you're Buster Posey and senior scouting director Michael Holmes, today is an incredibly important day for this franchise. And why? Well, because basically 2011, it's been miss after miss after miss with a few scattered hits for the San Francisco Giants in the first round of Major League Baseball drafts. In 2017, the Giants took Elliot Ramos, the outfielder out of Leadership Christian Academy in Puerto Rico, with pick number 19. And Ramos took a while to get to the major league level and took a while to become productive at the major league level. But 2024 was his breakout campaign, became an all-star that year. And by virtue of playing in his fifth season with the San Francisco Giants this year, Ramos is now eligible to be inducted into the team Wall of Fame, regardless of what happens at this year's trade deadline. I do think Ramos will stick around. He's a young, controllable asset. He's got power. He hits the top of the line. The Giants seem to like Ramos, and he seems to have cleaned up some of the base running and defensive miscues that have plagued him throughout his career. But Ramos, undoubtedly one of the most impactful draft picks the Giants have had of the last decade. And then in 2023, the Giants get their franchise-altering player, Bryce Eldridge, who, yes, he did ground out with bases loaded in the ninth inning on Friday evening at Oracle Park with the game on the line. But also, you'll remember earlier this year in his, hey, I'm now the face of the franchise moment, bases loaded ninth inning against the Washington Nationals, and Eldridge hit the walk-off grand slam into the arcade at Oracle Park. On Thursday evening of this series against the Colorado Rockies, Eldridge pulled a pitch that was, I don't know, 2-3 inches off the inside corner into McCovey Cove for his first splash hit, his eighth home run of his major league career. Eldridge at 21 years old looks like the real deal. I think there's a legitimate conversation the Giants could be having behind the scenes right now if they're interested on signing Eldridge to an extension. You just saw the St. Louis Cardinals and rookie of the year frontrunner J.J. Weatherholt, the great second baseman, come to an agreement on an 8-year, $114 million contract that will keep Weatherholt with that franchise through the early years of his free agency. You know, bought out a couple years of that. Just a great move for St. Louis to have kind of a face of the franchise in the infield there. I think the San Francisco Giants could explore a similar move if they are so inclined with Bryce Eldridge. But there are a lot of moving pieces for this organization right now. There are a lot of big decisions for Buster Posey and Zach Manassian and Michael Holmes, the senior scouting director, to make today. The Giants hold pick number four. They hold pick number 29. And if you're so inclined to follow the rest of the draft, well, Major League Baseball not exactly making it easy to do so. Rounds 1-4 take place today. The preview show and picks number 1-10. I've never seen a setup like this. Picks 1-10 will air on Peacock, the NBC streaming service. And then middle of the first round, we're just going to switch things over right around 11:30 this morning. The rest of the first round will play out over MLB Network and MLB

0: Peacock.com. It will also continue to air on Peacock, but picks 1 through 10 exclusive to Peacock. Fortunately for you, we will bring you live updates right here on KNBR. And then picks 41 through 135, so somewhere in the second round through the end of the fourth round, all this afternoon, those picks will be made on MLB.com, MLB.tv, not airing on MLB Network, but again, back on Peacock. So you want rounds 1 through 4, good luck figuring it out. We will bring you at least pick number 4 here on KNBR. I will deliver that news as we don't have insight into Peacock and that broadcast. I don't think we can get that, Raf, can we? Nope, I'm getting a sign. No Peacock this morning for us. So I will read to you live pick number 4 for the San Francisco Giants, which should be coming to you right around 11 a.m. this morning here on KNBR. It's the Giants and the Rockies coming your way at 1:05 p.m. Pacific time today. Pre-game show begins at 12:05 and maybe somewhere during Diamond Notes today during our pre-game show. We'll get pick number 29, the selection the San Francisco Giants acquired from the Cleveland Guardians in the trade that sent Patrick Bailey out to Cleveland. Up next, my friend Connor Grossman and I recorded our Giants Postcards podcast. We'll play a snippet for you. It was earlier in the week, so some of the highs and lows that we discussed for this ball club may seem slightly outdated. I think we recorded this after the Giants played on Wednesday afternoon. Of course, that was the one-hit loss to Dylan Cease in the Toronto Blue Jays, one of the low points for the Giants this season. So I mentioned Victor Barrichotto. He has since gone on the IL with the oblique strain. Not great news for the San Francisco Giants. We won't cover Thursday and Friday evening, but we do have the week that was in Giants baseball. That is Connor Grossman, who does a great job with his Giants Postcard Substack. And, of course, the Giants Postcards podcast, which we play snippets from here every Saturday on our Giants warm-up show. I am Kerry Crowley. We are rolling with you for the next 2 hours until Giants pregame begins right here on KBR, the sports leader.
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0: We are back here on Giants warm-up. Kerry Crowley rolling with you until Giants pregame at 12:05. First pitch coming your way at 1:05 p.m. Pacific time from Oracle Park. It's the Gigantes Aloha shirt giveaway out at Oracle Park today. Always one of the most popular giveaways across Major League Baseball. The Aloha shirts, the Hawaiian shirts, those do numbers. So even in a season like this, the Giants, how many games under 500? How much of a disappointment? There's still going to be people out of the ballpark because of a giveaway like that. So we've talked about the Major League Baseball draft. We've talked about the improvements the Giants made to the organization this morning. We will get back to that on the other side, but we need to do the dirty work here, to borrow a phrase from Adam Copeland and Derek Papa, and look back at the week that was a disappointing week at that for the San Francisco Giants. Really the last 7, 8, 9 days of baseball we'll cover with our friend Connor Grossman, who writes the great Giants postcard Substack. You can get it delivered to your email inbox every morning if you subscribe at Giants Postcards, and he does a nice job on our Giants Postcards podcast as well. We like to play a snippet of the episode every weekend here on Giants Warm Up. I feel like Connor has some of the best, most balanced takes of any Giants fan with regard to this team. And so, Connor, we will take things away with our best and worst we saw this week in the world of the San Francisco Giants.
14: The best and worst we've seen from the Giants over this last week. I think we put it off long enough, but we will start on a positive note, and I'll kick us off. The best thing I saw in the last week was Elliot Ramos.
0: Yeah.
14: Two home runs over the fence. Another that stayed in the yard. The box score says two homers and a triple. I say three homers with make a goofy emoji or something that indicates Little League home run. I don't really care how much worse things might get for the Giants, because I think if there's a game like that one where it's like someone like Ramos just steals the show, looks like the best hitter in the world for a night, if only for a night, that's awesome. Like anyone who was in the yard that night is going to think Elliot Ramos is at least 10% better of a player than he actually is because they were there that night. And I was thinking about this in the context of me viewing Patrick Bailey that way, as somebody who was in the yard for his inside the park home run, which, by the way, happy anniversary, exactly a year
0: wow.
14: ago. And you know how I know that? Because Patrick shares that anniversary with me and my wife, because it's also our wedding anniversary.
0: There you go. That's a day you'll never forget.
14: A day to Patrick we'll Bailey. Never forget. Thanks,
0: and
14: Patrick
0: Jackie.
14: Bailey. Shout out, Jackie. shout out, Jackie, for being totally cool with us spending our second anniversary at Oracle Park with our friends.
0: Also, how about your third anniversary? Tyler Rogers, Jackie's favorite player, being in town.
14: Oh, my gosh. This has been a big subject of discussion in the Grossman household over the past few days. After each of the last two mornings, I've woken up to the question, did Tyler pitch? And I'm under the impression he's not Tyler Rogers. He is merely Tyler in this yes. house. I'm under the impression he has not pitched. And frankly, with the way Dylan Cease looks, I'm not convinced that he will be pitching at all in this series. But the Giants did give him a tribute video, and I feel like there was a little bit of discussion about whether or not it was warranted. I think it totally is.
0: Totally warranted.
14: I am completely biased. I have also come to love and adore everything Mr. Rogers is. Mr. Rogers, I feel like that.
0: Missed Sorry, opportunity he, there.
14: Missed
0: for,
14: opportunity.
0: For the nothing like it Giants marketing department.
14: I did look this up and mentioned it in my newsletter, which you can subscribe to at GiantsPostcards.com, that I was dismayed to see that Tyler Rogers is ineligible for the Giants Wall of Fame because mm-hmm. he did not make an all-star team in his 5+ seasons in San Francisco. I joked that maybe he would one day return to the Giants and win 3 World Series to earn his eligibility for the Wall of Fame.
0: I hope that Tyler gets his due, and the tribute video is a part of it. And Elia Ramos, he is eligible for the Wall of Fame. Appearances in parts of 5 seasons, despite the first season being 9 games and the second season being 25 games. Elia Ramos, because of that all-star berth in 2024, when, by the way, he didn't come up until May, he is eligible for the Wall of Fame.
14: It's true. It's true. And Elia Ramos, maybe he ends up on some Wall of Fame. Will it be the Giants? Will it be another team's? Time will tell, because Elia Ramos was the best thing I saw. And I also, over the past couple weeks since we talked about it on our last show, I've kind of done a 180 on a Ramos trade. When you brought it up, it kind of caught me off guard. I was a little unsure. Like, does this feel aggressive? You're mentioning vacating the spot for Bo Davidson. And I've come around. I'm in. If Buster in the front office can get a viable offer, especially any kind of upper level pitching talent in exchange for Ramos, so long, farewell. Thanks for the memories, Elliot. He went out on a bang, and we'll see. I don't know if it's going to happen, but also my opinion changing is also slightly correlated with the rise of one Vic Barracudo.
0: I was going to say, best thing I saw this week was simply looking at the box score after, I think it was Tuesday's game, which the Giants beat the Blue Jays, and seeing Victor Barracudo's OPS above 900. Like, this guy hasn't just been around for a couple of games. He's not just having a good week. Like, Victor Barracudo came up and sat on the bench, which, again, a strategy that's been deployed by the Giants far too often this season for players who've come up from AAA Sacramento, finally earned some playing time, and he stayed ready well enough to consistently hit, get the OPS above 900. The guy's 24 years old. Victor Barracudo is part of the Giants' future. I believe that. Now, why wasn't he in the lineup against Dylan Cease on Wednesday afternoon? Why does Drew Gilbert have to play? I don't know. I can't explain that. But Victor Barracudo is a guy. Like, I think he's going to be good.
14: There's something exciting about him that I can't quite put my finger on it. Like, I guess I am excited that he is excited to be out there because he reacts so viscerally and in the moment. And I mean, he hit a walk-off home run that is obviously worthy of celebration. I think I just saw he got a regular old single the other night and he was like pretty fired up. Maybe he knocked in a run. I can't remember the exact context, but like, he just plays with such joy and excitement, and especially in a season that's gone the way this one has for the Giants, it's just such a badly needed shot in the arm. In addition to the fact that, like, yeah, he might actually be a guy. He might be a guy arriving on the scene almost in the same way Elliot Ramos did several years ago.
0: How about Victor Barrichello being, I want to say, I guess he's 12 months older than Luis Matos. But like this guy was never considered a prospect in the Giants farm system, never viewed as someone who was going to contribute. Luis Matos came up, what, like 4 years ago, and he was never going to stick at the major league level. And Matos is still bouncing around somewhere in the Brewers organization. It's too early to write off his career. But Barrichello, the long, methodical plod to the major league level, and finally when he arrives, he looks like he can stick because the power tool is legit. His arm is good enough that you don't worry about him too much in the outfield. He's not making like a fundamental mistake every other game like some Giants outfielders have in the last 5 years. He's not perfect. He's far from perfect. Not that fast out there. But Barrichello, I trust him when he's in the lineup. Like, it's a professional at bat every time.
14: Do you know how he got to the Giants?
0: International free agent, 2018, $25,000 signing bonus.
14: Okay.
0: And how about this? As a catcher.
14: As a catcher?
0: Yes.
14: Wow. As a catcher. The reincarnation of Pablo Sandoval. Slightly more athletic, slender Pablo Sandoval. Yeah.
0: $25,000 out of Venezuela. So same country as Pablo. Catcher, and he comes up to the big leagues like this.
14: So what is he doing? Is he making that signing bonus back like every 10 days he spends on the major league roster?
0: I think these days he's making it back about every 3 days he's on the major league roster.
14: Hey, it's a good way to live if you can swing it, Vic. Do we feel okay about shortening his name to Vic Barrichello?
0: Yeah, Vic Barrichello. Yeah, sure.
14: All right.
0: We'll see how he feels when Giants postcards approaches Barrichello with an off-season interview request.
14: That's right. First guest of the program will be one Vic Barrichello, future Giants Wall of Famer and All-Star. The worst thing I saw this week, and Kerry, I am interested in a few moments to hear what your worst thing is, but I can't imagine anything comes close to Matt Gage getting thrown to the Wolves in Colorado, where he was allowed to face 10 batters and throw 51 pitches while giving up 6 runs. 51 pitches, which was about the same number of pitches he had thrown in his last 3 outings combined. And what happened next? Shocker, he goes on the IL immediately with an elbow sprain. The Giants say it's a flexor strain. He's going to be reevaluated in a month. But this was insane. I'll be honest, I didn't even watch this game. I didn't even know that happened until I saw a story a day later about Gage going on the IL. And in the headline, it says, Gage hits IL after 51-pitch outing.
0: Yeah.
14: I almost dropped my phone. The problem here is not Matt Gage. The problem is how the hell was he allowed to be left out there for 51 pitches? I mean these words fully. Organizational malpractice. You cannot let this happen. You cannot let this happen.
0: And you know what the craziest part of this is, Connor? He is the second pitcher the Giants have had go on the IL in the last 2 months because he threw too much and has an elbow injury.
14: Right.
0: Keaton Wynn on the IL right now because he threw 3 days in a row. You can't let this happen.
14: I don't understand. And even on the position player side, you've got Adames missed a few days with a back injury that presumably started up much sooner than that. And Chapman's on the IL with an abdominal strain that he says has been bothering him in some part since April. So here I am. I have got serious questions. I feel like I have given Tony V a pass for most of this season. He was dealt a bad hand. I feel the same way for the most part about the coaching staff. But my take on that is evolving, and not in a good way, because I'm having serious questions about his ability to manage a roster of this size across a season that's this long. Why aren't Adames and Chapman being given days off? The season's already lost at this point. Give them some rest, because whether or not you want it to be this way, the organization is committed to them for the long term. And there just seems to be this attitude about, why don't we see how close to the sun we can fly with these guys and these injuries before all of a sudden you're heading straight into the sun? Why is Matt Gage being left out for 51 pitches? It's insane. It's a coaching staff that's asleep at the wheel. You add it on top to all the communication issues that have come to light this year. And I'm going from wondering if this is a guy learning the ropes to a guy who's just doing more damage to the organization than the learning he's doing could actually be worth. It just, is completely insane to me. 51 pitches by a reliever.
0: And it makes no sense. You're down big. You know it's going to turn into a position player pitching game. You just start cycling through the arms. And the guy apparently has told you that his elbow is cranky. Like, he's told you that he's not ready to go that deep. You can't let him wear it, and then you are left wearing the injury. That, by the way, like, the Giants will be on the hook for the Tommy John surgery when he has it. But Matt Gage is not going to be kept on the 40-man roster this offseason, which means that Matt Gage is going to spend the 2027 year off of a 40-man roster. Maybe someone will sign him to a minor league contract if they feel like it, but this is a guy who's not going to be paid next season. So you're ruining this guy's livelihood by doing this. It's not like, you know, Johnny Cueto, who you're going to keep on your books for next year, and he's going to get paid regardless. Like, you just threw him to the wolves, and it ruined an entire year of his life if he has Tommy John surgery later this summer.
14: Right. And I mean, baseball's a game. It feels kind of crazy to put these issues of very well-paid athletes to contexts and levels like that. But it's true. It's true. I just cannot fathom how this was allowed to happen. I'm dying to know what Buster in the front office thinks, if they feel a type of way, if anyone's getting on the horn to be like, yo, Tony, he's at, I don't know, 40 pitches. Maybe that's too many. Just how is nobody in that dugout paying close enough attention to think like, hey, we have to do something about this? It just, asleep at the wheel is the phrase I keep coming back to. And it's just, it's ridiculous that could happen on any team. And a team under the microscope, a coaching staff, a manager under the microscope like this, I mean, you invite the criticism that was already going to come.
0: Yeah. Speaking of the worst thing that I saw this week, the worst thing that I saw was also a pitcher being thrown to the wolves this week. And that was Trevor McDonald of the rotation and probably soon the AAA Sacramento rotation, giving up 11 hits in, I want to say, 2 2/3 innings against the Blue Jays this week. Unacceptable to leave him out there for that long. He faced 18 batters. 12 of them reached base. I mean, that's it's just not what you want to see. ERA up to 5.46 through 12 games this season. And what's amazing about that number is, his first start this season, McDonald had 7 innings of 1-run ball. Second start this season, 6 2/3 of 1-run ball. His start before his 8-run outing against the Blue Jays, he went 6 innings of scoreless ball. So you either get an absolutely dominant version of a fifth starter who overperforms his slot in the rotation, or you get someone who just completely blows up on you and there's no consistency whatsoever. I don't know if it's an experiment that they're running with Trevor McDonald. I don't think I'm ready to call it that. I think they truly believe this guy was going to be in the rotation, but it just, finding a role for him is going to be hard come 2027, because if it's anything more than spot starter, which is a role he seems to thrive in, then I don't know. I don't know. I don't want to give up on the guy yet, but worst thing I saw this week was Trevor McDonald's ERA going above 5, considering the dominant outings he's had this season.
14: Well, I was going to say, in terms of roster construction, it's not going to be that hard for them to find a spot for him if they want to. I think the innings are going to be there needing to be thrown, but do you want Trevor McDonald in your rotation? Increasingly, the answer appears to be no. But realistically, I guess Robbie Ray is probably going to get traded, and we can assume he's not going to come back. Tyler Molly, 1-year deal expiring. He's probably not going to come back. So you're already looking at 2 open spots in the rotation. And Justin Verlander is retiring, by the way, so I think we can rule him out. They're going to have a lot of holes to fill.
0: Hopefully they use the draft and the trade deadline to acquire 15 arms. That's all I've got to say.
14: Yeah, maybe they could take a Los Angeles Angels approach of only drafting pitchers for every pick, which I guess is not quite as many picks as it used to be, given that the draft has been shortened. But the Angels did do that a few years ago, and I don't think much came of it. Let's talk trade deadline.
0: But yeah,
14: the Giants should be active. God willing, I hope they're active. They need to make some changes, as we all know. Trade deadline is, I believe, August 3rd. So it's coming up in less than 4 weeks. Robbie Ray and Luis Arraez feel like the slam dunk. See you on a new team. Thanks for the memories, guys. But I do feel like there's been some discourse in certain corners of the Giants media industrial complex about extending Luis Arraez. And I'm not here for it. I know it's been fun. I think especially longtime fans have loved seeing Arraez as almost like a portal back to the good old days of contact hitters and guys hitting 320 and 330. And I've loved the ride too, but I think common sense has to prevail here. You trade Arraez, you free up space for Casey Schmidt, and you see what happens in the offseason. Could you make a case for extending Arraez? Maybe. I feel like it would have to be coupled with a trade of Adamas or Chapman.
0: Yeah.
14: Personally, but I'm curious, Kerry, could you make a case for extending Luis Arraez?
0: I can make a case. It's not a case that I want to make, though, and it's not a case that I believe in. I think that the best course of action here for the San Francisco Giants is trading Luis Arraez and hoping that you get a nice young pitcher in return. But if you traded Matt Chapman, that could enable you to then play Casey Schmidt at his natural position, extend Luis Arraez, who's 4 years younger than Matt Chapman, and get younger on the infield. And I think that the Giants really like Arraez's style. I think that they've felt comfortable with him at second base. The challenge for the Giants, Connor, though, is if that becomes part of the plan, what do you do with Adamas? Because Adamas can't be your shortstop next year. Adamas has to be the second baseman next year. And getting out from the Adamas contract is going to be something the Giants are going to have to seriously consider once this crop of prospects, starting with like a Gavin Keelan, a Johnny Level, Joshua Gonzalez, makes their way to the big leagues in 2028 or so. So you can extend Arraez, but you can't extend him for more than about a season. He just doesn't fit this roster. And if you say, oh, well, what about first base? That's another position he's played. That's where you've got Devers and Eldridge. Like, there just isn't a clean fit for Luis Arraez, whereas there's a clean fit for any pitching prospect they're going to get in return for this guy.
14: Totally fair. I'm curious with Adamas. Do you think people in the Giants organization know there needs to be a positional change?
0: They have to. I don't think they can be blind to what they've seen defensively from Adamas. The numbers, whether outs above average, which is our official stat here on Giants postcards, or UZR, defensive runs saved, they're all unfavorable. The eye test isn't good either. He just doesn't have great range. The throwing arm is not that impressive. He's a second baseman. And I think you look at the track record, the trajectory of pretty much every shortstop on the wrong side of 30 years old in Major League Baseball. And, you know, you hope to extract a year or two more than you can from them at that position. But
14: yeah,
0: the Giants just aren't in position. Get Ha-Sung Kim on the phone. He had the batting average that was sitting at about 0.6 when the Braves were in town last week. Sign him to a one-year deal, minor league contract, and he'll be your Nick Ahmed circa 2024 opening day. Breaking through as the opening day shortstop next season, which, by the way, Nick Ahmed was the opening day shortstop for the San Francisco Giants when Otto Lopez was in the organization.
14: Oof.
0: Yeah.
14: Tough pill to swallow. 0.6 or 0.6 batting average, does that translate to a 600 batting average? Or
0: 0.06. Yeah.
14: 0.06. Okay, good. Yeah. Point of clarification. Yeah.
0: Thank you.
14: What a kind of gut punch, not only for Adamas having to switch positions, but Buster Posey signing a franchise shortstop to the richest free agent contract in Giants history, and the guy needs to move off the position after two seasons. I wonder if there's not going to be resistance from Adamas. Would there be resistance from Posey about the idea? I don't know. There shouldn't be. You're right. All the facts and information would indicate this is the best decision for the ball club, but I don't know. Sometimes common sense doesn't prevail, and things that make sense don't end up happening for reasons that aren't really justifiable. But I'm curious, do you think anyone's brought it up with Adamas, reporter, media-wise?
0: I don't think so. I don't think yet. Yeah. But okay. Post-trade deadline, I think that's a question that gets asked.
14: Okay. Yeah. Do you have any updated big picture thoughts on the trade deadline? What makes sense? What doesn't? Is there a world where you wouldn't want to trade one of the big contracts for Chapman, Adames, and Devers if the Giants have to pay too much of it down and then the payroll's hamstrung going forward, even if these, like, is there a world where some of these big contracts are still more valuable to have these guys play for the Giants than play for somewhere else?
0: There's a world in which the Devers contract is okay for the next five seasons or so because he started to hit over the last 3 months and he could be a DH primarily soon. He should be the DH right now with Eldridge playing first every day. But again, I don't make those decisions. The interesting one to me is the nine-figure deal that we haven't talked about until recently, which is Jung-Hoo Lee, because he's got the extraordinarily high batting average. He plays a decent right field. The numbers don't grade him out well in center. And Jeff Passan and Kylie McDaniel of ESPN listed him as the seventh player on their top 100 trade candidates list with a 50% chance that Jung-Hoo Lee could be moved this year. And
14: I did see that.
0: Look, if some team gives you a decent return, the Giants have to take that deal. I know that they love the fact that Lee gives them the market in South Korea and they love the fact that he's a contact-oriented player, but you have to take that deal because he's under contract theoretically through 2029. Like, this guy is owed a significant amount of money if he doesn't exercise the opt-out clause after next season. And I, like, anything to me would be worth exploring there on the Lee front, because for as good as he's been this year, you just can't bank on the production. You've seen two solid months of Jung-Hoo Lee at the major league level. Two solid months, and maybe make it three when you throw in April of last year, but that is not enough to build a nine-figure bet on, which is what the Giants have right now with Jung-Hoo Lee.
14: I figure you can't trade both Ramos and Lee. I feel like you're kind of leaving yourself a little exposed there in the outfield. I mean, look, you could argue if you're listening to this podcast right now and you're like, tear it all down, trade everyone away, build it back up from the studs, you're screaming, obviously you trade Lee and Ramos. But I imagine Buster Posey's track here is going to be a little thread the needle. I assume he's not going to burn it all down. And it's hard to imagine trading Ramos and Lee. And then all of a sudden, Jonah Cox, Grant McRae, Drew Gilbert, Vic Barracudo, Harrison Bader is still on this team. I actually didn't know Harrison Bader was on the IL, by the way. I just kind of...
0: Just like you didn't know Buddy Kennedy was on the roster for 3 weeks.
14: Okay, I did know he was on the roster because I asked myself, is Buddy Kennedy still on the team? Which is what a normal, healthy person asks themselves in the course of their day. And they look it up to see, oh, yes, he is. And by the way, has not appeared in a game in 2 weeks. I think it was your colleague, Roger Munter, who said the Giants bench is sponsored by the Witness Protection Program, which is just brilliant and couldn't be more true. Tip your cap. We've got four updates, including one returnee on Tip Your Cap.
0: Wow. This is an exciting segment.
14: I know. We're going to kick things off with one Ryan Gusto. Marlins pitcher entered his start against the Giants with an ERA over 7. He proceeded to throw 4 1/3 innings, 1 run, 3 hits. Thank you. Very nice, Mr. Gusto. Next up, Jeffrey Springs. Now,
0: he was born to be on this list.
14: He was not outstanding. Admittedly, I kind of wavered on including him in Tip Your Cap because he gave up 3 runs in 5 1/3 innings. So it was an okay outing. But those 3 runs are the fewest amount of runs he's given up in a start since the beginning of May. I looked at his game log. He has been getting shelled West Coast, East Coast, everywhere in between. Those 3 runs over 5 1/3 innings, best ball of Jeffrey Springs' season so far. Next up, Brandon Pfaadt of the Diamondbacks. 1 run over 5 1/3 innings. His ERA was damn near 6 entering his start, and it was the best game, the best start he's made all year since he spent the season yo-yoing between reliever to starter. So another guy we can tip our cap to, Brandon Pfaadt. And lastly, the returnee to this list, one Ryan Feltner. Kerry, do you know what team Ryan Feltner plays for?
0: I don't. A Colorado Rockies, I do.
14: Yeah,
0: I do.
14: You nailed it.
0: I don't, but Ryan Feltner making this list multiple times this season is everything you need to know about the 2026 San Francisco Giants.
14: Ryan Feltner's ERA when he's not facing the Giants is 5.36. But in his 2 outings against the Giants, he has allowed 2 runs in 12 innings. Ryan Feltner earning his tip your cap bona fides.
0: So you said, is he the first two-time tip your cap player this year? Because I could have sworn Miles Nicholas made this list twice.
14: Ooh, shoot. You know,
0: but Miles Nicholas didn't start both of the games that he earned.
14: I think you're right. But no, it's a fair call out because we have talked about Nicholas twice. And I think the issue is that he was not already on the list and reappeared. Feltner was already on the list the last time I did a tip your cap update. So that's why I could confirm it was the second time he has earned his stripes here. But you're right. Nicholas is a two-time tip your cap guy this year. And actually, Javier Assad on the Cubs might also have two-time tip your cap status. So, all right, Ryan Feltner, you are not the inaugural two-time tip your capper of this season, but you join an illustrious class that includes Nicholas and Assad as two-timers. And then we've got Jesus Luzardo, Nick Pivetta, Clay Holmes, Brady Singer, and Cade Povich to round out.
0: Cade Povich. He was an early inductee.
14: I know, an early inductee to tip your cap. Finishing up here, I feel like we do a great job of zooming in on everything in the Giants universe, but let's zoom out for a moment. I was looking around the standings and seeing how the other teams were doing in the game, and it's kind of a weird season. We've got some major disappointments, obviously, from the Giants. The Mets are in last place. The Red Sox, I think, are in last place, and if they're not, they're close. The Royals have been bad. The A's have been surprisingly bad. They're 9 games under. I feel like people expected the A's to be maybe 9 games over. And then we've had surprisingly good to really good starts. Well, starts. We're halfway through the year. Surprises from the Marlins, the Cardinals, the White Sox. I'm not too keen and in the weeds on the projection systems before the year got underway. But I feel like a lot of marks were missed this year. An unusually high number of teams have performed well above or below expectations this year.
0: I'm pretty zoomed in on the Giants, but there have been some real good stories in Major League Baseball. Like the Brewers have been far better than anyone anticipated.
14: Well, the Brewers are just a machine. They're the annual tip your cap version of a team.
0: That's true. There are also the teams that are in the mix that no one expected to be in the mix this year. Like the Cardinals are 4 games over 500. Marlins are 8 games over. The Marlins are 8 games over 500. And the Padres have been sneaky terrible with their first year manager, Craig Stammen, who apparently in San Diego is just as much of a train wreck as people see any manager in baseball. So while Tony Vitello getting heat for, Tony Vitello getting heat for leaving in relievers way too long. And, the third base coach situation with Hector Bourque at the beginning of the season and Devers, no accountability. People in San Diego hate Craig Stammen and what he's done for that team. They are blaming the Padres' struggles on the first year manager.
14: I will say we could have sat here for another hour with me trying to guess the manager of the Padres. Don't think I would have landed on Craig Stammen.
0: All right, he is Connor Grossman. I am Carey Crowley. More coming up next on Giants Warm Up. We will keep you updated on everything that's transpired in the Major League Baseball draft this morning. Giants were on the clock just a few minutes ago, so we will keep you updated with the pick and what Michael Holmes, Buster Posey, and the rest of the front office has been up to here on Saturday morning. Again, pregame at 12:05, first pitch at 1:05. It's the Giants and the Rockies. 2 days to go until the All-Star break for this ball club right here on KBR. The sports leader.
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0: We are back here on KNBR. Kerry Crowley rolling with you on Giants warm-up on draft day. And the San Francisco Giants, I'm told, are on the clock. Here's the update. The Giants hold pick number 4 in the 2026 MLB draft after moving up in the lottery last winter. Despite finishing 81-81, the Giants went from about the 13th or 14th overall pick up to the number 4 overall pick. Here's how things have transpired this morning. The Chicago White Sox, with pick number 1, they take UCLA shortstop Rock Chalowski. Chalowski, someone who grew up in the Bay Area, idolized Brandon Crawford, played at UCLA, the same position as Crawford, but he ultimately emerged as the top overall prospect in the draft. He was not going to slip to spot number 4. The Giants met with Chalowski, did some work on him, but he is off the board first. Up second, the Tampa Bay Rays, with a mild surprise. It's not catcher Vaughn Lackey out of Georgia Tech, who a lot of people in the industry had mocked to the Tampa Bay Rays. Instead, it's the Texas shortstop Grady Emerson. Grady Emerson going to the Tampa Bay Rays. Shortstop, high school area in Texas, or high school age in Texas. He will in all likelihood forego college ball with the opportunity to play in the Rays organization. And the third overall pick is Vaughn Lackey, the catcher out of Georgia Tech. He goes to the Minnesota Twins, who of course have a good track record picking a catcher in the top 5. Joe Mauer, a Hall of Fame catcher in that organization. Lots to live up to for Vaughn Lackey as the Twins are in the midst of a rebuild, but he is someone who is considered the catcher of the future in Minnesota immediately after being picked by the Twins. So that means the San Francisco Giants are on the clock right now with a wide group of players they could ultimately choose. Here's a look at the different talent that they could go after. Jackson Flora, the pitcher out of UC Santa Barbara, he is considered the top draft eligible pitcher in MLB this year. UC Santa Barbara right-hander had an ERA of 1.06 in more than 100 innings for the Gauchos. Other prospects on the board for the San Francisco Giants: Jacob Lombard, a high school area shortstop from Gulliver Prep in Miami. Jacob Lombard, the son of George Lombard, who played Major League Baseball, the younger brother of George Lombard Jr., who's a rising star in the Yankees organization right now. Lombard, one of the top 5 to 6 overall prospects. And then there's outfielder Eric Booth Jr. out of Hattiesburg, Mississippi, Oak Grove High School, considered one of the fastest players in this year's draft. He is the top high school outfielder on the board right now. There are some other players who could be intriguing to the San Francisco Giants. Drew Burris, an outfielder out of Georgia Tech. Justin LeBron and Tyler Bell, shortstops from the SEC. LeBron, his contact skills appeared to diminish a little bit this year. I think that would be a real stretch for the Giants. For the shortstop out of Alabama, Tyler Bell, the shortstop out of Kentucky. He's a switch hitter. He's fast. He's expected to stay at shortstop. They've got a lot of shortstops in this farm system. At this point, I think the Giants ought to take either Jackson Flora, the pitcher out of UC Santa Barbara, who is the clear-cut top pitcher in the draft for a farm system that lacks pitching talent, or Eric Booth Jr., the outfielder out of Oak Grove High School in Hattiesburg. The reason being, the Giants have so many shortstops at the young levels of this system, with Johnny Level, Gavin Keelan, Joshua Gonzalez, Luis Hernandez, that even though you draft the best player available, and I think that, you know, there could be a case to be made that Jacob Lombard's the best player available, the Giants need help at other positions as they fill out this farm system. And Booth is as good, if not better, than the other high school prospects that they are looking at right now. But Jackson Flora, to me, seems like the odds-on favorite. And when we come back, the Giants pick should be made. So we're going to take a quick break here. We will keep you updated on everything that goes down in the Major League Baseball draft. When we come back again, the Giants on the clock with pick number 4. We will break down who they select. This, of course, playing out over Peacock, not MLB Network, which we don't have access to Peacock here at the studio, so we can't do a live look-in, but pick number 29, who knows, we might be able to during Diamond Notes this morning. That's the Giants' next selection. But the San Francisco Giants on the clock. We've got to take a quick break right here on KNBR, the sports leader.
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29: A Better Life with Dr. Sanjay Gupta.
30: A colleague of mine went to a meeting of the primetime seniors the other week. There are programs like this all over the country for people in their 60s, 70s, 80s, and beyond to stay active. It's not just something to keep older folks busy. It helps to keep their bodies in shape and their brains sharp. Showing up with a good attitude is a must, and research shows that having the right mindset actually does lead to better physical aging. So if you need some suggestions to boost your positivity, experts we talked to recommended focusing on goals, which can boost your confidence. Practice gratitude, they said. One of the seniors my colleague met told her that just waking up in the morning is, quote, better than the alternative. That's true. Focus on the things you can control. Diet and exercise, and very importantly, surround yourself with positive people, because that can be contagious. I'm Dr. Sanjay Gupta, helping you live a better life.
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here on Giants Warm Up. Terry Crowley rolling with you Saturday morning, getting you set for Giants baseball on the radio. And amid a disappointing and dreary season for the San Francisco Giants, we're 39-55 entering the penultimate game before the All-Star break. There's a dose of hope that's been injected into the organization. The San Francisco Giants, with pick number 4, take Jackson Flora out of UC Santa Barbara. Flora dominated competition this year at UCSB, a 1.06 earned run average in more than 100 innings. And I'll tell you why that's important. College baseball pitchers rarely throw above 80 to 90 innings. When they make the adjustment to the minor leagues, they need to get stretched out. It takes a while for them to build up the arm strength, the durability needed to throw with that velocity over the course

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2: Mission accomplished for Buster Posey, for Zach Manassian, and for Giants senior scouting director Michael Holmes. You go through the years, and the Giants built the best teams in franchise history through successful selections of pitcher prospects in the first round. And you go through the last decade for the San Francisco Giants, and what they have failed to do is land the best pitchers available in the Major League Baseball draft and really pick the top pitching prospects. Because for much of the last decade, and really you extend this back to, I'd say, 2011, when they took Joe Panik with pick number 29 and Kyle Crick, who was technically a comp round pick at pick number 49, they have whiffed on a lot of pitchers. The best prospect the Giants have developed in the last 15 years is fourth round draft pick of 2014, that being Logan Webb. Logan Webb, the unquestioned ace of this team, one of the best pitchers in Major League Baseball, and someone who is an absolute win for the organization in terms of its player development, in terms of its player identification processes. But that was 12 years ago. Webb has been at the Major League level since 2019, and he is someone who has carried the torch for this farm system for a long time now. It is well past time the Giants proved they can develop other pitchers. And so you look at the last, 12 years. 2014, they take Tyler Beedy with their first-round pick out of Vanderbilt. Beedy was a college star for the Commodores. This was the second time that he was drafted in the first round. He was also taken in the first round out of high school, and he just didn't have it at the Major League level. The stuff was good. It was never great. He never developed a fastball that he could truly trust at the Major League level, despite throwing 97, 98. The off-speed pitches weren't all that impressive. He didn't build upon the foundation that he laid at Vanderbilt, and that prevented him from having a lot of major league success. The following year, they draft Phil Bickford out of the College of Southern Nevada. Again, second time that Bickford had been a first-round draft pick. He'd had some issues at Cal State Fullerton that forced him to go to the College of Southern Nevada, taken 18th overall in 2015. He doesn't reach the major league level with the San Francisco Giants. He eventually gets there with the Los Angeles Dodgers. The Giants don't go with a pitcher in the first round again until 2021. They forfeit their 2016 first round pick to sign Jeff Samardzija in a colossal failure of a move for this organization. Their first overall pick in that draft was 52nd overall choice, Brian Reynolds, who was dealt to the Pittsburgh Pirates, one of the worst trades in franchise history that netted Andrew McCutchen. 2017, they take Elliot Ramos with pick number 19. 2018 is Joey Bart with pick number 2. 19, Hunter Bishop out of Arizona State with pick number 10. 20, it's Patrick Bailey. Pick number 13, the catcher out of North Carolina State. And finally, in 2021, the Giants try to address their issues with pitching depth in the farm system by taking Will Bednar, another College World Series star at Mississippi State. Bednar was a standout for the Bulldogs in Omaha. But Bednar has not reached the major league level. He was not added to the 40-man roster this offseason. And despite a promising spring training Cactus League play with the Giants this year, he's not close to the major leagues at this point of his journey. There is real question as to whether Will Bednar will ever put it together with the fastball slider combination that has turned him into a reliever at the minor league level. He is no longer a starting pitching candidate. The following year, the Giants take Reggie Crawford. 2022, he's picked number 30. He throws 100 miles an hour from the left side, and Reggie Crawford has not been able to stay healthy for more than a couple of weeks at a time in the Giants farm system. Not Reggie Crawford's fault, but a left-hander who was a two-way player in college at UConn, who was a standout in the Cape Cod Baseball League with the Bourne Braves. He has not been able

0: to stay healthy. And therefore, the Giants have not had premium talent in their farm system on the pitching side. So since then, since Crawford, it's been Bryce Elders in 2023 faced the franchise in the making. James Tibbs, outfielder out of Florida State in 2024, who was used to acquire Rafael Devers in the trade last June. In 2025, they take Gavin Keelan, the shortstop, out of the University of Tennessee this year. A lot of shortstops in the mix in the top five. A lot of shortstops the Giants could have taken. I mentioned Justin LeBron out of the University of Alabama. Mentioned Tyler Bell, the shortstop out of Kentucky. But this is a farm system that's already rich in shortstop talent. And with Rock Chalowski off the board, the UCLA player that we know the Giants, this organization, really liked. They had Brandon Crawford reportedly meet with him. With Grady Emerson, the top high school shortstop, off the board, pick number two to the Tampa Bay Rays, it became a clear-cut choice, in my opinion, for Buster Posey, Zach Manassian, and Michael Holmes. This draft unfolded in a way that I believe will net the organization a pitcher in Jackson Flora who can come up to the major league level within the next 2 to 3 seasons and make a real impact in this rotation. He brings a couple of skills that the Giants desperately need. He brings velocity and he brings durability. The Pleasanton, California native out of Foothill High School grew up in the Bay Area, in all likelihood rooting for the likes of Madison Bumgarner, Matt Cain, and Tim Lincecum. And now he gets to follow in the footsteps of a guy like Logan Webb, potentially joining this rotation. And ultimately, when he signs his minor league contract with the San Francisco Giants, he will be the top pitching prospect in this organization. It's a farm system that Buster Posey has rebuilt methodically over the past year and a half. This has been his finest work, in my opinion, as the president of baseball operations. They've gone out and they've signed Joshua Gonzalez, top international free agent in 2025. They've gone out and they've signed Luis Hernandez, top international free agent in 2026. They've added to the farm system with Gavin Keelan in the 2025 MLB draft. They've watched young prospects develop and help facilitate that with Johnny Level at the lowest ranks, with Dakota Jordan at the lowest ranks, and High A Eugene right now coming off of a 3-homer night. And now it's time to add pitching. Because if you want to win in San Francisco, you do it with pitching and defense. The Giants have the shortstops who can play that position, who can move around the diamond. Maybe Hernandez is someone who ends up in the outfield or at third base. Maybe Keelan ends up at second base. I think Joshua Gonzalez is a shortstop through and through. Who knows what the future holds for a guy like Johnny Level. But what this organization needed more than anything entering Saturday morning is top-tier pitching. And with the addition of Jackson Flora at pick number four, the Giants can now point to Flora and say, we've got our guy. Now, there will be a ton of expectations. And pitching is often difficult to project forward because the Giants were thrilled with Will Bednar. They were thrilled with the selection of Reggie Crawford, feeling like they got great value with both those picks, and neither has come close to making their major league debut. But Flora at number four was the best they could do in this draft. College, high school, bar none, he was the best pitching prospect available, and the Giants landed him here on Saturday morning. When we come back, more MLB draft analysis. We will give you updates from around the top 10, what's transpired since the Giants took the first pitcher off the board. We will also preview pick number 29, where the Giants could be looking at a few high school prospects from the Bay Area. A couple of guys from St. Ignatius and De La Salle who are on the board and expected to be available in the range the Giants will be back on the clock with. I'm Kerry Crowley. We are rolling with you right here on Giants Warm-Up on KNBR, the sports leader.
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13: And the 1-2. Ball game, that's strike 3. Jackson Flora, a complete game shutout. 9 scoreless innings, 4 hits, 9 strikeouts, and he closes it out with 3 strikeouts in a row to finish off the ninth. UC Santa Barbara takes game 1 of the 3-game set.
14: We're getting you in the mood for a crazy crab sandwich, some garlic fries, a cha-cha bowl, and some orange and black baseball. KNBR's Giants warm-up keeps rolling on the Sports Leader.
0: You know why I love working with Raf? Because he's going to dig up the Jackson Flora UC Santa Barbara play-by-play highlights. Not too many producers in sports talk radio will get you those highlights on command, but Rafael Corral, he is the best in the business, folks, bringing you Jackson Flora highlights within minutes of the Giants making the right-hander out of UC Santa Barbara and Foothill High School in Pleasanton, by the way, the number 4 overall pick in the Major League Baseball draft. The slot value, by the way, for pick number 4, $8.99 million. Now, it's entirely possible the Giants reach an agreement with Flora ahead of this Major League Baseball draft. Of course, in principle, not an agreement they've signed, but they could have reached an agreement that said, hey, instead of giving you close to $9 million, we'll give you, say, I don't know, $8.5 million, and you can reroute that bonus money to pick number 29, where the Giants could, in theory, take a high school player who's got a little bit more leverage than Jackson Flora at the moment. So walk through this with me. Flora coming out of UC Santa Barbara after a remarkable season, which he earned College National Pitcher of the Year honors and posted a 1.06 earned run average in 100-plus innings. His value will never be higher. He could go back to UC Santa Barbara and have the greatest season in college baseball history, and there's no guarantee that he's taken in the top 3 picks. That's just how it works. He can't get that much better than he is right now, and with pitchers having a track record of injuries and arm troubles and elbow issues, you've got to go to the pros when they come calling. But that removes some of the leverage that Jackson Flora may have. And let's be honest, this kid grew up a Giants fan. His dream was in all likelihood to be taken number 4 overall by the San Francisco Giants after the draft lottery unfolded the way it did back in December. He knew, hey, look, I have a great season. I turned myself from a back end of the first round guy, a middle of the first round guy, into a top of the first round guy, and I can go play in the organization that I grew up watching as a kid. It is not unlike another Foothill High School graduate in Brandon Crawford, who was a 4th round pick from the San Francisco Giants way back in 2008, and that worked out quite well for this organization. Crawford will be on the Wall of Fame later this year. But because he doesn't have the maximum amount of leverage here, because he's a 3rd-year college player and a junior who is coming off of the best pitching season you really can have, the Giants may have a deal in place. They may have said, hey, look, we want you at number 4, but we want you if we can sign you for $8 million instead of $9 million. And what that would allow the Giants to do is at pick number 29, they could reroute some of their bonus pool money to a high school prospect, say an Archer Horn out of St. Ignatius in the Sunset, say a infielder Spangler out of De La Salle in the East Bay, got a little bit more leverage. They could say, you know what? If I don't hit $2 or $3 million in my bonus money, I'm going to college. And there are a lot of teams that Horn and Spangler could say that to, so that they too land with the San Francisco Giants. As in all likelihood, those two kids growing up in San Francisco in the East Bay, presumably, maybe Horn grew up in the peninsula. I don't know for sure, but they might have some leverage available to themselves at the moment. And they could say to teams in the 20s, hey, you know what? I'm not going to sign for $2.5 million. I'm not going to sign for $2 million. I only want to sign if it's a $3 million deal. And if the slot value of pick number 29, where the Giants are going, I don't know exactly what it is, but I think it's somewhere in the $3 million range. I think if they say, hey, I want $4 million, the Giants could be willing to pay that for those players. So it becomes a really interesting opportunity for the San Francisco Giants and the high school prospects who will still be on the board right around pick number 29. And that is what everyone is focused on right now for this ball club, is what is going to happen at the end of the first round with the compensatory selection the Giants acquired in that deal that sent Patrick Bailey to Cleveland Guardians. And at the time, when the Giants made that move, there was a lot made about the fact that they were getting a top pitching prospect from Cleveland and Matt Tugboat Wilkinson. But I will tell you, the Giants in all likelihood were far more excited to get pick number 29. And that is no disrespect to Tugboat, but they were in all likelihood far more excited to get pick number 29 and the added bonus pool money to potentially get two franchise altering talents in this year's draft. So Tyler Spangler out of De La Salle, the shortstop prospect, he could be in play for the San Francisco Giants. He bats left, throws right. Archer Horn, the shortstop prospect out of St. Ignatius, he bats left, he throws right. He could be in play as well. Spangler at 6'3", 195. Horn, 6'2", 205. Spangler born in October of 2007. Horn born in February of 2008. And my goodness, if that doesn't make you feel old, I don't know what will. I mean, these kids are young. The Giants have been tracking them for years. And this is why scouting in Major League Baseball is so difficult, because even a player like Jackson Flora, who just had one of the best college seasons on record in the last decade with UC Santa Barbara, even he's 20 years old. You don't know what he will look like when he gets to the Major League level. So let's keep you updated on everything else that's transpired around the Major League Baseball draft thus far. The draft began this morning with Rock Chalowski going first overall, the shortstop out of UCLA, to the Chicago White Sox. The White Sox acquiring some extra bonus pool money on Friday in a trade with Pittsburgh Pirates. They pick up some bonus pool money, acquiring pick number 34 there. That should allow them to pay Chalowski at least the slot value, which is $11.35 million. Chalowski was someone who may have been interested in cutting a deal with the San Francisco Giants, but the opportunity to go number one overall worked out for him. Grady Emerson, shortstop out of Fort Worth Christian High School in Texas. He goes number two overall to the Tampa Bay Rays. Really great hit tool for Emerson, who is a shortstop, as I mentioned. Slot value $10.51 million for the Tampa Bay Rays there. He'll immediately be one of the highest paid players in Rays history by getting $10 million from the Rays. Vaughn Lackey, the catcher out of Georgia Tech, he goes third overall to the Minnesota Twins. Then you've got Jackson Flora to the San Francisco Giants. You've got Derek Curiel, outfielder out of LSU, going fifth overall to the Pittsburgh Pirates. Slot value with that pick, $8.34 million. Zion Rose, the first real surprise the Major League Baseball draft. Rose was not mocked in the top 10, not mocked in the top 15. He goes sixth overall to the Kansas City Royals. MLB.com's 30th ranked prospect going sixth overall. So what the Kansas City Royals are trying to do there is cut a deal with Rose so that they have more bonus pool money to spend potentially on a high school player with their next selection. After that, the Baltimore Orioles take Eric Booth Jr., the Oak Grove, Mississippi high school outfielder who was mocked by many people to the San Francisco Giants at number four. The Giants instead take Jackson Flora. Drew Burris goes to the Oakland Athletics, the Sacramento A's at pick number eight, the outfielder out of Georgia Tech. That was right around where Burris was expected to be selected. AJ Garcia, outfielder out of the University of Virginia. He goes ninth overall to the Atlanta Braves. And then Tyler Bell, the shortstop out of Kentucky, he goes 10th overall to the Colorado Rockies. That is where the draft stands at the moment. A lot of college talent being taken. Seven college players in the first 10 picks, including Jackson Flora out of UC Santa Barbara to the San Francisco Giants. The three high schoolers thus far, Grady Emerson, number two overall to the Tampa Bay Rays. Then you've got Eric Booth Jr., outfielder going to the Baltimore Orioles at pick number seven. And then you also have, I guess that's the extent of the list. So eight college players going in the first 10 picks. It's just Emerson and Booth Jr. going at picks number two and number seven. When we come back, we'll give you the lineups for today's ballgame. We'll give you scores around Major League Baseball. We will inch closer to the San Francisco Giants picking once again today at pick number 29. Here's what you need to keep in mind. It's the first four rounds of the Major League Baseball draft. Today, the Giants picking first, 29th, and then they've got rounds 2, 3, and 4, and then tomorrow, rounds 5 through 20. Giants fans will have the opportunity to hear from Michael Holmes through reporters later today. He is speaking to members of the San Francisco Giants press contingent out at Oracle Park, I believe, later on this afternoon after these picks are finalized. But the draft not expected to wrap up until around 4:30 or 4:45, so perhaps Bill Lasky will have more for you on Extra Innings later today. I am Kerry Crowley. 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

0: We are back here on Giants Warm Up. Kerry Crowley rolling with you on Saturday morning. We got Giants pregame coming your way at 12.05 p.m. Pacific time. First pitch coming your way at 1.05. The fog might break. In fact, if you're over in the Embarcadero toward China Basin, maybe it has broken through. I'm just at the Daily City studio here where I think we get fog. What is it, Raph? 366 days a year?
1: Yeah, at least.
0: Yeah, okay. Yeah, just checking with our KBR Weather Center over there. As I stare out at the fog-enveloped Marchbank Park, on a day where the San Francisco Giants have just taken a kid who thrived down in the sunshine of Santa Barbara, Jackson Flora, the number 4 overall pick out of UCSB, a 1.06 ERA across more than 100 innings for the Gauchos this year. An excellent pick in my book. This is a farm system. Look, you don't draft for need, but this is a farm system that needed a top-end pitching prospect. And Jackson Flora is that guy. I think by 2028, if there's a minor league season next year, you will see Jackson Flora in the big leagues. He is that good. You have seen pitchers in recent years who are drafted in the top 10 rise very quickly through these minor league farm system. Paul Skenes comes to mind, number one pick a couple of years ago, Air Force and then LSU. Chase Burns, of course, with the Cincinnati Reds. He had a rapid rise. Even Chase Dolander with the Colorado Rockies, the Giants have seen a lot of through the years. He had a very quick rise through the farm system with the Colorado Rockies. When you are a premier college pitcher in today's day and age, you can move quickly. In all likelihood, Jackson Flora will make a couple of starts for the San Jose Giants, a couple of starts for the Eugene Emeralds, and then they will evaluate, is this kid ready for AA Richmond? Is he ready to go take on prospects, be playing in the big leagues within the next season or two? That, to me, is going to be one of the big dilemmas of the summer. How much do they let Jackson Flora pitch? I mean, it's late July already. Late July. It's July 11th. But it is late July before they will get him signed to a contract, before they can get him down to Arizona and throwing. And do we see Jackson Flora in the farm system this year? And is he invited to big league spring training next year? All interesting questions for an organization that is very happy to take the spotlight off of the major league roster today and focus on the farm system. As the Giants fell to 39-55 on Friday evening with another bullpen blow up. Here are the lineups for today's ball game. We'll get back to the draft in just a moment, but we've got to keep you updated on the game that will take place out at Oracle Park. Big giveaway today, Aloha Hawaiian shirt being given away. So I'm sure that many of you are en route to the ballpark to pick up your shirt, a popular giveaway. For the Colorado Rockies, it's Jake McCarthy out in center field today. He has just tormented the Giants since his days with the Arizona Diamondbacks. This is a guy who just seems to always find a way to get on base against San Francisco. 9 homers for McCarthy, 52 runs driven in, 14 stolen bases, 301 average, and 857 OPS. He was traded by the Arizona Diamondbacks in a deal that just seemed to me to make so much sense for the Rockies. In an interdivision trade, really thought that he would have made a lot of sense for the San Francisco Giants as they were searching for a center fielder, a guy who could play that position effectively. But maybe they were scarred from having his brother Joe McCarthy on the opening day roster back in 2019. Mickey Moniak, former number one overall pick, talking draft day. He hit second for the Colorado Rockies. 15 homers this season for Moniak, 38 runs driven in, a stolen base at 279 average. And how about Mickey Moniak at 916 OPS this year? Hunter Goodman, the designated hitter. Hunter Goodman has 27 home runs. Am I reading this right? 27 bombs for Goodman. 51 runs driven in, 5 stolen bases, 252 average, and 862 OPS for Hunter Goodman. Rumfield over at first base for the Colorado Rockies. That's TJ Rumfield, 12 homers, 47 runs driven in, a 301 average, and 866 OPS. Kyle Karros over at third. He's got 8 homers, 33 driven in, 3 stolen bases, 267 average, and 802 OPS for the Rockies this year. Troy Johnston out in right field today. He hits from the left side, 3 bombs, 39 driven in, 4 stolen base, a 307 average, and an 805 OPS. Edward Julian out at second base, former Minnesota Twins farmhand. He is hitting 226 this season with 650 OPS. 3 homers, 20 driven in, 5 stolen bases. Ezekiel Tovar really struggling this year. Former top prospect in the Rockies organization, but he's got 8 homers, 32 driven in, 5 stolen base, a 203 average, and a 580 OPS. And then Stockton's own Brett Sullivan doing the catching today for the Colorado Rockies. He's bounced around the National League West, spent some time with the San Diego Padres. Brett Sullivan, good left-handed hitting catcher with 4 homers, 15 runs driven in, 218 average, and a 642 OPS. Former college summer league teammate of Harrison Bader, for those of you who follow along. Elliot Ramos leading things off for the San Francisco Giants and Tony Vitello today. 8 homers for Ramos this season. 28 runs driven in, a 271 average, and a solid 780 OPS. He's been making really good contact since he came back from the IL. Fun to watch for Ramos over the last couple of weeks, and it's nice to see him pick up after he had a really tough start to this year. Luis Arraez will hit second for the San Francisco Giants. The second baseman has 4 homers, 35 runs driven in, 8 stolen bases, a 331 batting average, and an 832 OPS. Some team is going to get quite a player when they make the move for Luis Arraez over the course of the next month. He tied JT Snow's record for San Francisco era history, 89 consecutive games without going 2 consecutive games without a base hit. So kind of a weird record there. He had just at least a hit every other game for 89 consecutive games, trying to pass JT Snow today for the San Francisco Giants. Snow did that back in the year 2000 when Oracle Park first opened. Casey Schmidt, the third baseman, hitting third today for the Giants. 18 homers, 47 driven in, 7 stolen bases, a 281 average, and an 803 OPS for Schmidt, who has not yet gotten a call as a potential all-star reserve. I think he belongs in Philadelphia, but when you're in, 16 games under 500 like the San Francisco Giants, you can't exactly put in a weird record there. He had just at least a hit every other game for 89 consecutive games, trying to pass JT Snow today for the San Francisco Giants. Snow did that back in the year 2000 when Oracle Park first opened. Casey Schmidt, the third baseman, hitting third today for the Giants. 18 homers, 47 driven in, 7 stolen bases, a 281 average, and an 803 OPS for Schmidt, who has not yet gotten a call as a potential all-star reserve. I think he belongs in Philadelphia, but when you're in, 16 games under 500 like the San Francisco Giants, you can't exactly put in the phone calls to the commissioner's office and beg for more all-stars. Rafael Devers will hit cleanup today for the San Francisco Giants. How about Devers? 19 homers, 52 runs driven in after one of the worst Aprils that I think any Giants fans have seen from a superstar. 253 average and an 808 OPS for Devers. That OPS over 930 since the start of May. Willie Adames batting fifth for the Giants. I don't know why they insist on doing this, but Willie Adames batting fifth for the Giants, even though his on-base percentage is well under 280 at this point. 15 homers for Adames, 36 runs driven in, 2 stolen bases, a 226 average, and a 700 OPS. Bryce Eldridge will hit sixth. He should be hitting at least fifth. 8 homers, 20 driven in for Eldridge, 269 average, 829 OPS. Jung-Hoo Lee, what are they doing? Jung-Hoo Lee down in the seventh spot, Adames hitting fifth. Jung-Hoo Lee, 5 homers, 33 driven in, a 309 average, a 778 OPS. I don't understand that. Jesus Rodriguez will hit eighth for this ball club today. He's doing the catching, so a rare start behind the dish for Jesus Rodriguez. 2 homers, 7 runs driven in, 1 stolen base, a 231 average, and a 687 OPS. And then Drew Gilbert out in center field today for the Giants. A couple of nice catches out there last night. Sliding catches, one to his left out there in right center field, and then one coming in on a ball that he made a really nice play on, I believe, in the fifth inning of last night's ball game. 4 homers for Gilbert, 19 driven in, 235 average, and a 696 OPS. Your starting pitchers today for this ball game: Kyle Freeland, who will face the Giants for the 1,300th time in his major league career. 2-7 for Freeland on the season. 7.46 ERA for Kyle Freeland, who's just lasted a decade in that Rockies rotation. I don't know how. I don't know what he's done, but Kyle Freeland still in that Rockies rotation after a decade. And my goodness, Colorado, I know it's tough for them to develop pitchers, but they've had Senzatella forever. They finally let Herman Marquez go after this offseason. I mean, the Rockies got to switch things up at some point with their starting pitchers. And then Tyler Malley, speaking of pitching, switching things up in the rotation, the Giants probably can't let Malley go too much longer this season. He's 1-8 on the season, already been surpassed in the win total column by Carson Wisenhunt. 5.70 earned run average for Malley, 69 strikeouts. We will see how much longer he is a member of this San Francisco Giants staff. If he can't string things together before the trade deadline, Giants looking for a deal for Malley, but he could be on the waiver wire in the month of August if they can't get that done. I am Kerry Crowley. The show is Giants Warm-Up. We are rolling with you until 12:05. When we come back, more on the Major League Baseball draft, where the Giants have made Jackson Flora pick number 4. UC Santa Barbara, the Giants get their guy. At least Giants fans get their guy. Here's what Keith Law wrote for The Athletic this morning. He said, Giants fans have been telling me for weeks they wanted Jackson Flora at 4, and they got their wish as San Francisco takes the best pitcher in the draft class. Flora held that mantle wire to wire, moving into the Friday night role at UC Santa Barbara, vacated by last year's number 2 pick, Tyler Bremner. dominating hitters with plus control and an out pitch changeup. He led D1 with 1.06 ERA and finished fifth in the country with 133 strikeouts. There were some concerns about the lack of vert on the fastball, and he didn't face a lot of great lineups in the Big West. The changeup is going to allow him to get to AA fairly quickly, as I mentioned earlier in this segment, and buys him some time to work on getting better life on the fastball. I'd also like to see really good breaking ball from Jackson Flora at some point. But a lot to get to over the course of this morning. Giants warm-up rolls on. I am Kerry Crowley. 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
10: For years, we've been talking about both the positive and negative effects of being on social media. And I would say, by and large, for older adults, social media is net positive. 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Helps them keep in touch with friends and stay social. But for younger people, social media use, especially heavy use, tends to be net negative. In fact, according to this year's World Happiness Report, youth who use social media more than 5 hours a day reported a lower level of well-being. And researchers who study this sort of thing found that many teens wish these platforms didn't even exist, and yet they can't seem to stop using them. Experts we talked to largely suggested two things. Ideally, along with your friend group, take some time offline. Also, try to recurate your algorithm so it shows you posts that'll make you feel good. I'm Dr. Sanjay Gupta, helping you live a better life.
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16: We are back here on Giants Warm Up. Kerry Crowley rolling with you until 12:05. That's when our Giants pregame show begins. First pitch coming your way from Oracle Park at 1:05. It's the 39-57 Colorado Rockies against the 39-55 San Francisco Giants. Not exactly the most riveting matchup in baseball history, but hey, it is MLB draft day. The Giants selected right-handed pitcher Jackson Flora at number 4 out of UC Santa Barbara, the highest drafted pitcher by the San Francisco Giants since they took Jason Grilley in 1997, 29 years ago. They took Jason Grilley with pick number 4. They ultimately flipped Grilley before he ever went to the big league level for Levon Hernandez of the Florida Marlins. Yes, the Florida Marlins. That trade worked out for the San Francisco Giants. Hernandez turned into a great pitcher for this ball club, and Grilley went on to have a 15-year major league career. And no, it wasn't spectacular. He spent much of it as a reliever, but that pick, I would say, worked out for the Giants because they got Levon Hernandez. Other picks in the top 5 the Giants have made: 2018, of course, number 2 overall, Joey Bart. That did not work out. The catcher of the future was the catcher of never. He ended up being traded to the Pittsburgh Pirates after being designated for assignment, and then has subsequently been traded to the Atlanta Braves earlier this season. Way back in 1986, the Giants took Matt Williams with pick number 3. Yes, that worked out. Perhaps the greatest draft pick in Giants history when you consider the circumstances at the time. Well, I say greatest draft pick in Giants history. It was Buster Posey. That was number 5 overall, 2008. I think we can all acknowledge that that worked out. But way back in 1985, the Giants took Will Clark, number 2 overall. That worked out for them. Clark was on the Major League roster on opening day in 1986, homering off Nolan Ryan. And that began the turnaround from the ugly early days of the 1980s for this ball club. So, something to keep in mind, the Giants have also successfully drafted pitching talent since the turn of the millennium. Not recently, but in 2002, they took Matt Cain, 25th overall, out of Houston High School in Germantown, Tennessee. That was Dick Tidrow's special. Not a lot of teams on Matt Cain at that point, and they got him. Tim Lincecum, 10th overall in 2006, and the following year, 10th overall, Madison Bumgarner, left-handed pitcher, out of South Caldwell High School in Hudson, North Carolina. In 2009, just for good measure, 2009, they took Zach Wheeler, one of the best pitchers in Major League Baseball over the last decade. They took him 6th overall out of East Paulding High School in Dallas, Georgia. They knew how to pick him. They traded Zach Wheeler for Carlos Beltran in 2011 in a 1-for-1 deal that ultimately worked out for the New York Mets and eventually the Philadelphia Phillies after he hit free agency. But just look at the track record. And quite honestly, I even go back to 2001. When the San Francisco Giants chose Noah Lowry with pick number 30 out of Pepperdine. Lowry, lest you forget, was one of the great pitchers of the early 2000s for the San Francisco Giants. He just had significant injury issues that prevented him from really realizing his full potential at the major league level. But, you know, 2004, Noah Lowry comes up 3.82 ERA. The following year, 2005, best pitcher on the squad, a 3.78 ERA and 33 starts for the ball club, 200 innings, a WAR of 4. 2007, Lowry 14-8 with a 3.92 earned run average, but he pitched his last major league game at 26 years old. And so I would say the Giants hit on Noah Lowry back in 2001. There were some pitchers who they missed on, of course, through the years. Kurt Ainsworth ended up pitching for the Giants in the early 2000s, a 1999 first round draft pick, 24th overall coming out of LSU. But Ainsworth wasn't necessarily first round draft pick material in the majors. Boof Bonser in 2000, they took him out of Gibbs High School in St. Petersburg, Florida, 21st overall. The following year, 2001, how about Brad Hennessy, the big right-hander out of Youngstown State University? Go Penguins for for those of you who follow Youngstown State. 2003, 22nd overall, David Ardsma. They ended up going with the pitcher who turns into a reliever at the major league level. Ardsma went on to a good career. And then it was a lot of position players after the run of great pitchers the Giants drafted, from Kane to Lincecum to Bumgarner to Wheeler. After that, here's the list of first-round pitchers the Giants drafted. 2011, Kyle Crick out of Sherman High School, right-handed pitcher. Came up to the big league level with the Giants, but never became the pitcher that they wanted him to become. Chris Stratton out of Mississippi State in 2012. There was some potential there for a while, but again, not necessarily what you anticipate from a first rounder. Tyler Beatty, same deal, 2014. Just couldn't cut it after a tremendous college career at Vanderbilt. Failed to live up to the billing as a first round draft pick. Phil Bickford in 2015 just dealt with all sorts of issues in the minor leagues. And then 2021, they go back to the well at Mississippi State. Will Bednar still floating around in the Giants farm system. But yeah, that hasn't worked out all that well. Bednar, a relief pitching prospect right now, pitching at Double-A Richmond with a fastball slider combination that I hope can work out. But you see the bullpen the Giants have had this season. Have been able to force your way to the big league level. I don't have a whole lot of confidence that you will be a great major league pitcher if you haven't been able to do that this year in the Giants organization. Then 2022, Giants took two-way player Reggie Crawford out of the University of Connecticut, UConn, left-handed pitcher and first baseman. He immediately became a left-handed pitcher in the farm system. And Crawford just has not been able to stay healthy. A couple of surgeries, including a shoulder surgery that he's trying to work back from right now. But Jackson Flora, number four overall. Giants will be back on the clock in about, 45 minutes or so when they will be back on the clock with pick number 29, the selection they acquired from the Cleveland Guardians in the deal that sent Patrick Bailey out to the Midwest earlier this year. Here's how the first round has unfolded to this point. Rock Chalowski went number one overall, shortstop out of UCLA, grew up in the East Bay. He goes to the Chicago White Sox. Grady Emerson, the shortstop out of Fort Worth Christian High School in Texas, perhaps the number one overall prospect in this draft, according to many analysts. He goes number two to the Tampa Bay Rays. Vaughn Lackey, the catcher out of Georgia Tech, third overall to the Minnesota Twins, hoping that he could be the next Joe Mauer. No pressure, Vaughn. Jackson Flora, the next ace in San Francisco. He goes four to the Giants. Derek Curiel, outfielder out of LSU, goes fifth overall to Pittsburgh Pirates. First big surprise in the draft this year, Zion Rose, an outfielder out of Louisville. He goes sixth to the Kansas City Royals, followed by Eric Booth Jr., who is rumored to be in the mix for the Giants at number four. Eric Booth Jr., Oak Grove High School in Hattiesburg, Mississippi, which, of course, Hattiesburg, the town that produced Fred Lewis, great Giants outfielder. I say great. I enjoyed watching Fred Lewis. But Eric Booth Jr., number seven overall to Baltimore Orioles. Drew Burris goes eighth out of Georgia Tech to the A's. A.J. Garcia follows him, ninth to out of Virginia to the Atlanta Braves. That's A.J. Gracia, I should say, not Garcia. Mix that one up. Tyler Bell, shortstop out of Kentucky. He goes 10th overall, former second-round draft pick of the Rays. He bet on himself, went to college, and it worked out for Tyler Bell. Chris Hakopian goes to the Washington Nationals, pick number 11. Middle infield prospect out of Texas A&M. Jared Gridlinger, two-way prospect out of Huntington Beach High School in Southern California, goes to the hometown Angels there. Gridlinger, a two-way prospect, announced as an outfielder by the Angels. Trevor Condon out of Etowah High School in Georgia. He goes 13th overall to the St. Louis Cardinals. Jacob Lombard, who again was in the mix for the San Francisco Giants at pick number four, at least those were the rumors. He goes 14th overall out of Gulliver Prep in Miami to the hometown Miami Marlins. Ryder Helfrich, the catcher out of Arkansas, Woo-Pig Suey, he goes 15th overall to the Arizona Diamondbacks. And Gio Rojas, the most recent pick in out of Marjorie Stoneman Douglas High School, of course, the pitcher from the high school that produced Anthony Rizzo, Gio Rojas, 16th overall to the Texas Rangers. So Rojas, get this, just the second pitcher taken in this draft behind Jackson Flora, number four overall. So that's how far ahead Flora was in the rest of the competition, a Giants farm system that was in desperate need of adding a lot of talent this year in the pitching ranks. It gets its guy at number four overall with Jackson Flora. Otherwise, would they have gone Rojas at number four? Probably not. They would have waited, take a pitcher at 29. Now they have the freedom to potentially take a high school player at pick number 29 if they're able to get Flora to commit to an under-slot deal. With the draft underway right now, let's take a look at scores around Major League Baseball as we inch closer to Giants pregame coming up here at 12:05 p.m. Pacific time. Top of the second inning in Minneapolis right now, where the Twins and the Angels are scoreless. Bay Area's own Joe Ryan on the mound trying to get out of a jam. Logan Ohapi at the plate for the Angels. Top of the fourth inning where the Chicago White Sox and the Sacramento A's are scoreless on the south side of Chicago. Nothing. Eric Fetty on the hill for Chicago in relief in that ballgame. Shea Langeliers to the plate. How about the White Sox? Tristan Peters, outfielder, added to the American League All-Star roster after hitting for the cycle this week. Tristan Peters, if you remember that name, you follow the Giants farm system probably way too closely, but he was acquired in the deal that sent Trevor Gott to the Milwaukee Brewers in 2022. Tristan Peters then traded in the deal that netted the Giants Brett Wisely from the Tampa Bay Rays. Doesn't work out for him in Tampa. He goes to the White Sox, and he's now an American League All-Star. So those are the games that are underway right now. We've got one final today. There's a doubleheader being played at PNC Park in Pittsburgh. So the Pirates and the Brewers got going early, and the Pirates won 7-6. Gregory Soto picking up save number 12 in that ballgame. Pirates 48-47, Milwaukee 59-35 on the season. They'll do battle again in about an hour here from now. It'll be Bubba Chandler against Shane Drouin for the Milwaukee Brewers. Drouin with a 4-2 record, a 2.97 earned run average. Washington Nationals against the New York Yankees, one of the biggest pitching mismatches that you will see all season. Miles Mikolas goes for the Nats. Cam Schlittler going for the Yankees. Schlittler, an AL Cy Young candidate in my book, 9-5 with a 2.01 earned run average. The Mets and the Red Sox at Citi Field today in Queens. It's Rivera for Boston against Freddy Peralta, who has just not lived up to expectation for the New York Mets. 5-7 with a 4.68 earned run average after coming over that blockbuster offseason deal from the Milwaukee Brewers. Miami Marlins will face the Cleveland Guardians today. Tanner Beebe, how about this? 4.06 ERA, that's fine in Cleveland, but a 2-9 record for Tanner Beebe. Yuri Perez goes for Miami. He didn't allow a hit the last time out. 5-6, 3.84 earned run average. The Rays and the Mariners today. Griffin Jacks goes for Tampa. Logan Gilbert for Seattle. The Tigers and the Phillies. It's Casey Mize, former number one overall pick, against Christopher Sanchez, who's been great for Philly. The Orioles and the Royals at Camden Yards. Kyle Bradish against Noah Cameron. The Rangers and the Astros in the Battle of Texas. Kumar Rocker against Peter Lambert in that ballgame. The Reds play host to the Cubs. Nick Lodolo against Javier Assad. The Cardinals and the Braves. Matt Liberatore against Reynaldo Lopez in that one. The Padres and the Blue Jays. Walker Buehler for San Diego. Trey Savage for the Blue Jays. And the Dodgers and the D-backs. It's Brandon Pfaadt for Arizona. Yoshinobu Yamamoto for the Los Angeles Dodgers. The Giants take Jackson Flora, pick number 4. They'll be on the clock again with pick number 29. We roll on here on Giants warm-up. It's Giants pregame on the other side. And then it's first pitch from Oracle Park coming your way today at 1:05 p.m. right here on KBR.
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4: 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Crawford coming around third. 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Pagan coming to third. And Flannery's going to send him. Here comes the relay. Pagan slides. He's safe. It's an inside the park home run. And the Giants win it 6-5. My goodness.
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5: Beautiful Saturday afternoon here in San Francisco. We're at Oracle Park for the Giants and the Rockies, game 3 of this 4-game series. Giants coming off a tough loss last night. Trying to bounce back from that. It's draft day. We got some of that stuff to talk about as well. Tyler Mahle is on the mound today for the Giants. Jesus Rodriguez also in the starting lineup. He's going to do the catching for the first time in a while for this Giants team. Kyle Freeland, the veteran left-hander, pitches for Colorado. I'm Dave Fleming along with John Miller. Full pregame show to come. It's the Giants and the Rockies. Baseball on the radio.
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2: Hey, everybody, it is July 11th in Giants history, and we're going back to 1979 for a name that will warm everybody's heart from back then. Mike Ivey, a slugging first baseman who kind of took over for Willie McCovey, had a couple great swings. Like on July 11, 1979, at Montreal. Kids, ask your parents what the Montreal Expos were. John Curtis is pitching for the Giants, lefty, taking on the Expos in Montreal. Pitcher's duel. It's Curtis and future Giants lefty Dan Schatzader. No runs allowed by either pitcher until the top of the seventh inning on the AstroTurf of Olympic Stadium when Mike Ivey...

0: stepped to the plate.
1: Mike Ivey, part of the crowd here at the stadium tonight.
2: That's trouble.
1: That is serious trouble. Cromartie did not move. And Ivey has the Giants in a 1-0 lead. That's the third hit surrendered by Dan Chanchiter. And it puts the Giants in the lead. It's the 12th home run of the year for Mike Ivey. Strong young man. And he hit a bolt way up into the seats in left. And the Giants lead 1-0.
0: That was Montreal Expos Radio calling a Mike Ivey solo shot at Olympic Stadium. Oh, the utter silence of Olympic Stadium. It was already a quiet place to begin with, but when Mike Ivey hit a home run, it was even quieter. And that was all John Curtis needed. He threw a complete game shutout. That's pretty darn cool. One of two complete game shutouts for John Curtis in 1979. Mike Ivey homer, John Curtis shutout, Giants 1, Expos 0 on July 11, 1979. That's pretty cool. Hey, also on this date in Giants history, July 11, 2010, rookie catcher Buster Posey, just making his name, hits a two-run triple, Giants 6, Nationals 2 in Washington, D.C. That was 7-11-10, and this has been Brian Murphy with this date in Giants history. Brian Murphy here for Amici's East Coast Pizzeria, and the world's biggest soccer tournament continues with some huge elimination games this week. And Amici's locations will be showing all the matches on their big screen TVs. 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
6: Crowley back here with you on the Giants pregame show, and it's time to send things out to the booth at Oracle Park, where we're joined by Giants broadcaster Dave Fleming. Dave, how are you?
7: Hi, Kerry. I'm great. How are you?
6: Doing well. And a big day in the world of the San Francisco Giants. Draft pick day, and they get the pitcher out of UC Santa Barbara, Jackson Flora, at pick number 4. I think this works out pretty well for the organization.
7: Yeah, I do too. I mean, I think there are, you listen to the guys who really know their stuff, the experts who watch this stuff from the time these kids are like 15 years old, all the way through now. And I think there's some questions about, like, is this a true top of the draft arm in terms of, like, upside of an ace? And even if the answer to that is no, and I'm definitely not saying that. I think the Giants believe this guy's got a huge amount of talent. But even if the answer to that is no, a solid major league starter has massive value. And this kid is a local kid who's a really good athlete. He's a legit 6'5". Like, he looks the part big time on the mound. And he moves really well. The body moves loosely. You just watch even a few video clips of him, you see what a good athlete he was. He was a shortstop at Brandon Crawford's high school. He's sort of, you know, he's a big Giants fan, big charismatic personality, lots of energy, lots of personality, seems to be very motivated to, you know, I think that part of it too, you try to get a sense of the player's aptitude. He's gotten a lot better over the course of his college career, big time upward trajectory, so he keeps getting better and better. He wants to be great. He loves the Giants. I think he wants to get going right away. He's motivated to make it work and make it work fast. And so add all of that up, and I think it's a great pick for the Giants, and I'm really looking forward to meeting him.
6: And the other component to today's draft that makes things so interesting and such an important day for the Giants, Dave, is back in May, when they executed the trade for Patrick Bailey, they got back not only left-handed pitching prospect Matt Tugboat Wilkinson, but they got back pick number 29, some extra bonus pool money. So I know that this pick is coming up here in a few minutes. This is a big deal for the Giants to have two top 30 picks in the draft.
7: Yeah, and you take a college guy first, and usually that means, now look, this is too complicated for a show like this, and it's, you know, it's like not the reason that any of us follow this stuff is to talk about money and finances and caps and pools and all that stuff.

0: But that is definitely part of being successful in the draft these days, because you get the bonus pool, the entire allotment of money, and you can spread it out any way you want to. So the way that works is, if you're a team like the Giants with extra picks and extra money, if you can get the guy you take first to give you a discount of even, you know, I mean, Jackson Flores is going to get a massive chunk of cash for signing as the fourth pick, but instead of 8.5, if he takes $7.5 million, say, still a huge check to him, and then you take that $1 million and pair it with the $3 million value for the 29th pick, all of a sudden you got like another middle of the first round kind of pick, where one of those high school kids who's trying to decide, should I go to college, should I sign in the pros, you got extra money to convince that kid, yeah, I want to sign and get my pro career started. So that's really the biggest value of having that extra pick, is then you can pair it with your first overall pick and maybe get a player above the level you would have ordinarily. And so we'll see how it goes. That doesn't mean the Giants are going to necessarily do that. I think the Giants are an organization that just sort of believes in, you know, not playing too many games with this, just taking the best players that are there when you pick. But if that means a high schooler to pair with the college pitcher, your first pick, with some extra upside, I think that would be a really good outcome.
1: Yeah, and I don't want to get ahead of myself here, but there's some very good local high school kids who could be on the board when the Giants are picking at number 29 as well. So we'll do more with Dave Fleming on the other side. It's the Giants pregame show right here on KNBR, the sports leader.
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1: Back here on the Giants pregame show, Kerry Crowley chatting with Dave Fleming, who's out in the booth at Oracle Park. And Dave, a little quirk of the Giants lineup today. Jesus Rodriguez getting the call behind the plate. We haven't seen that in a while. And so he gets the test of Tyler Mahle on the mound.
0: I think it's a good sign. This is not a criticism, but I think the Giants for the first couple months of the year just did not include their full roster enough. Mm-hmm. And there were reasons for that. And part of that is just sort of the downside of having a really set lineup, being a team that has a very set lineup. And so, I'm not saying it's easy to do, but I think you have to include everybody on your roster and keep them fresh and keep them engaged. And so I like the fact that they're giving Rodriguez a start here. You know, if he wasn't going to start one of these two games behind the plate, you'd be talking about like 2 weeks without getting a start and being behind the dish. And, in a season that obviously has not gone the Giants' way, in terms of wins and losses, you have to start making some decisions to prioritize some development. That doesn't mean that that's the only thing that motivates your decisions, but I think you have to also decide that, hey, you know what? This year isn't going the way we wanted it to. That doesn't mean we still can't accomplish a lot of stuff from here till the end of the year. And a big part of that is understanding, what do we have with Jesus Rodriguez? Can he be a major league catcher, even if it's not a major league catcher every single day? Can he be a guy who fits at that position? And if you figure that out, that's a huge win, I think.
1: Yeah, and just to build off of that, understanding what you have for the rest of the year, it's one of the reasons that I really like the idea of starting Carson Wisenhunt earlier this week, because he's been at AAA for about 3 years now. You've seen glimpses of him in the pros, the big league level, and to give him that latest opportunity I thought was important, and I hope that despite, you know, obviously being sent down due to not being able to make a start during the All-Star break, I hope that we see him more in the second half of the season.
0: I think we will. I do. I think that's going to be a priority for the Giants. And I think, you know, with Wisenhunt, the trickiest thing about Wisenhunt, and you could quibble, I mean, I think this would be a good line of questioning for Buster or for Zach or for Tony. I think it would be an interesting conversation of like, okay, if you see him as a longtime starter, as that's his role on this team, does it have to be a major league starter for the development to be taking place here? Would there be a fit as a reliever in this bullpen in the meantime just to kind of get acclimated to the big leagues? Or, and I'm not saying that's the right way to go, or would you prefer to just keep him as a starter and that's the way to develop him, just build up that arm strength, the pitch count, get him acclimated, going deeper into game? It's a good debate, and I don't know the right answer to that, but I think that's part of what they're kind of tossing around with Wisenhunt and how to use him.
1: Yeah, and I think especially with the pitch mix he has, kind of a two-pitch guy who doesn't necessarily have that trusted third offering yet, so that'll probably be a debate throughout the second half of the season as well. So, Dave, before we let you go, Gigantes Aloha shirt giveaway today, SpongeBob SquarePants hat giveaway tomorrow. Which one's your preference if you're coming home with one?
0: Well, I'm going Aloha shirt. I like the Aloha shirt trend. And I get like a tiny sliver of credit when we first did one of these a few years ago. I sent an email to like the marketing department. I said, you know, it'd be kind of cool to do like a series of these to like make the Aloha. And I think I'm not saying that was my original idea, but I think they were like, yeah, you know what? And that it seems to be like a nice theme. And so I think Giants fans have a collection going of the Aloha shirts. And I'm looking down at some people who are wearing them just below us. And you know what? This is a pretty, let's just say this, you're not camouflage wearing this shirt. Like, you're going places wearing this thing.
1: I love it. Dave Fleming, thanks so much. Have a great call.
0: All right, Kerry, talk to you soon.
1: All right, he is Dave Fleming. I am Kerry Crowley, and this is the Giants pregame show. More coming next. Diamond Notes right here on The Sports Leader.
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3: 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For the Colorado Rockies, it's the left-hander Kyle Freeland, 2-7, a 7.46 earned run average, 70 strikeouts on the season. For the Southpaw and for the San Francisco Giants, it's the trade candidate Tyler Mahle, 1-8 this year, a 5.70 earned run average, 69 strikeouts. He spent some time on the injured list. The Giants hoping that he can throw a couple of gems for that August 3rd trade deadline. 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For the San Francisco Giants, how about Luis Arraez, the second baseman for the Giants? 4 homers, 35 driven in, but a .331 batting average and an .832 OPS. One of the most consistent hitters in Major League Baseball. Luis Arraez is hitting the lumber. 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Just drop in 1-800-GAMBLER. X-Factor for today's ball game. It's going to be the designated hitter, Bryce Eldridge. He should be motivated after making the final out in last night's game, a 4-3 loss for the San Francisco Giants. Eldridge came up, bases loaded, two out, an opportunity that he craves, and he grounded out to end the ball game. But he's got 8 homers, 20 driven in, a .269 average, and an .829 OPS. That will play for the Giants rookie. 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It's not a seltzer, it's a Surfside. Proud partner of the San Francisco Giants. Today in San Francisco, 65 degrees, mostly cloudy, high of 68. That'll be in the late innings. Wind gusts up to 14 miles per hour. 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Big league travel starts here. Step up the plate with SFO, which, oh, by the way, that's my favorite airport, SFO. So far on the homestand for the Giants, they lost a series to the Toronto Blue Jays. Despite taking Monday night's ball game 10-1, they lost 9-3 and then 10-0, outscored by the Blue Jays in the series. That's hard to do when you win by 9 runs on the opening night. They've split the first two with the Rockies. They've got 2 to go before the All-Star break. 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Since 1950, your pest control match. How about Rafael Devers for the San Francisco Giants? A home run and 3 hits in last night's ball game. 19 homers on the season and .808 OPS. Devers OPS above .930 since May 1st. He's hot. And then finally, it's your Stanford Health Report. 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Keaton Wynn returns from the injured list for the San Francisco Giants on Friday. He was out with the elbow sprain. Your Stanford Health Report has Wynn back on this 26-man roster. More coming up next on the Giants pregame show. 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
3: 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End of the third inning in Minneapolis where the Twins hold a 3-2 lead over the Angels right now. Wade Mechler due up in the top of the fourth. He's already 1-for-1 with a stolen base. Middle of the sixth inning, a pitching duel in the south side of Chicago. The White Sox and the A's tied 0-0. Chicago with four hits. Sacramento with two thus far. There's one final already today. Esmerlin Valdez's grand slam and two home runs led the Pittsburgh Pirates past the Milwaukee Brewers 7-6 in game one of the doubleheader between Milwaukee and Pittsburgh. Plenty of other matchups on the slate later for today, including Milwaukee and Pittsburgh game two. It's Shane Drone against Bubba Chandler in that one. Pitching mismatch in our nation's capital today. The Yankees will send ace Cam Schlittler to the mound against Miles Mikolas for Washington. Nats still one game over 500 this season at 48-47. The Mets host the Red Sox in Queens. Freddie Peralta on the hill for New York. The Marlins, nine games over 500, back in action today against the Cleveland Guardians. Yuri Perez, 5-6, 3.84 ERA, takes the ball for Miami. The Mariners on the road at the Trop. That's a long trip for Seattle down in Tampa. Griffin Jacks goes for the Rays. Logan Gilbert for Seattle. The Tigers play at home against the Phillies. The Orioles at Camden Yards against the Kansas City Royals. The Rangers, the ballpark in Arlington against the Astros. The Reds play host to the Cubs. The Cardinals and the Braves. The Padres and the Blue Jays this evening. And the Dodgers and the D-backs round out MLB's slate today. After today's ball game, be sure to stay tuned. Bill Lasky has extra innings for you. But up next, our Giants pregame show continues. Around the Park, the Tony Vitello Show, and all the bells and whistles right here on the Sports Leader.
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13: Bryce Eldridge leads off of the Giants and hits a high fly ball to right field. Going deep, way back there, still going. Adios! That ball bounces out into San Francisco Bay. The first big league home run for Bryce Eldridge. And for Eldridge, the highly anticipated first major league homer.
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16: Hey, everybody, it's Around the Park with Kruk and Kipe, and today is game three of this four-game series between the Rockies and the Giants, and it's a significant day in all of baseball because today is the free agent draft, and kids out of high school and college are sitting by their phones, hopefully getting a phone call from a major league team inviting them into their organization, and it's a significant day, and for the Giants, they had their first pick. It was fourth overall. And they opted for a local kid. That's right. Jackson Flora, who is from Pleasanton, who went to the same high school as Brandon Crawford, out of UCSB, big guy, 6'5", 205 pounds. And he's won every award, every amateur award there is to win this year for a pitcher. And Kipe, I'm pretty excited about it. I mean, given the type of success that the Giants have had drafting out of Northern California, and now they have another guy in a very prestigious fourth slot coming into the organization.
20: Yeah, and he also made it very well known before the draft that he was a huge Giants fan. Look, the more local kids that you have that are talented, the better off it is for the organization. It's just the one thing that for the longest time that we saw when we were doing our games is some guy would come in and he would either save a game and by blowing 100 miles an hour or some guys hitting home runs, come to find out that they're from around here. And it's like, well, we want those guys that are from around here. And slowly that is starting to begin to happen. And I'm really happy. I'm happy they picked Flora. I mean, look, the one thing every organization needs is pitching. And if this kid can fast track it a little bit, he could help right away.
16: Listen to some of the accolades he won this year. College Baseball Hall of Fame National Pitcher of the Year, Perfect Game College Pitcher of the Year, NCBWA District 9 Player of the Year, the Dick Hauser Trophy Finalist, Baseball America National Pitcher of the Year Finalist, Golden Spikes Award Semifinalist, NCBWA All-America First Team, Baseball America All-American, Perfect Game All-American, and ABCA Rawlings All-American, Rawlings All-West Regional First Team, Big West Pitcher of the Year, All Big West First Team, NC2A Austin Regional All-Tournament Team. I mean, it goes on and on and on. I mean, I didn't even know they had this many awards, and this guy's just, he's killing it. And what that says is that there's a lot of endorsements for this guy's talent, which is why he went out as the fourth pick overall in the draft this year. And I'm really, really excited that this kid who grew up in the Giants' shadow was a Giants fan. Now he becomes part of the family. And we and all of Northern California gets to watch this guy develop into what we hopefully believe is going to be a big league starter and a major contributor to this history.
20: Yeah, I think he also won the All-Around Bitchin' Guy Award, too.
16: Yep.
20: Which, you know, if you're gonna be part of this organization, you know, that is tops as far as we're concerned. But no, it's good. Anytime you can get big value from a local kid, it's just going to enhance everything that the Giants, everything that they're all about. Because we've seen it from, you know, we've seen it from Brandon Crawford. He's probably the best example. And even when Kyle Harrison was here, the amount of enjoyment people got from our local kids. So good. I'm super happy.
16: Well, one thing too, when he gets to the big leagues, he will definitely be leading the league in leaving tickets for family and friends.
20: Absolutely.
16: And kid, we can't wait to see you. That's Around the Park with Kruk and Kipe. Enjoy this kid, Jackson Flora.
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2: 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Rodriguez comes through with a base hit, and the Giants in 12 beat the Pirates 7-6.
4: 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After three College World Series appearances and a national championship in 2024, he's made the historic jump to the major leagues as the new skipper of the Orange and Black.
5: I'm fully aware of the tradition that's here. 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
5: It's a phenomenal place to live. 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
6: It's the Giants and the Rockies on a bright, sunshiny, glorious San Francisco day at beautiful Oracle Park. I'm John Miller with today's Tony Vitello Show, and today is the beginning of the annual free agent draft in Major League Baseball, and the Giants had the fourth pick in the whole draft, so there was a name that came out that the Giants were able to get, Jackson Flora, and I feel like Tony Vitello, after all those years at the University of Tennessee, maybe he's a guy you tried to recruit. You're certainly very familiar with all the top players in the country. So tell us about Jackson Flora, and are you happy to see the Giants be able to get him?
5: Yeah, definitely happy. I mean, the future is always exciting by nature of it. I mean, last night's a cold day. Game doesn't go our way, but it's a new day. It's beautiful. We're at Oracle Park, so you get excited. But there's some actual substance there to truly get excited about, because Flora's incline, you mentioned recruiting in high school, he was a name, but he wasn't one of the bigger names out of high school. But he goes to UC Santa Barbara, where their coach Checkets does an unbelievable job with pitchers, and there's a really good track record there. You know the kid will have a good foundation, and he's on a steep incline of improvement right now. He's a guy who can get the ball up to 100 miles an hour. His breaking ball, his slider, was thought of to be the best breaking ball in the draft out of college pitchers. Kick change, as you mentioned earlier when we were talking off air, it's really, really exceptional. My favorite thing I like about him is he's a former shortstop. As big as he is, he's very, very athletic. And then finally, I'd say you always want to know what kind of attitude or presence a guy has. And if fans YouTube him, they'll see he's got a lot of swagger and a lot of presence to him.
6: Now, he also is from the Bay Area, from the East Bay. He went to the same high school that produced another pretty good shortstop by the name of Brandon Crawford.
5: Yeah, that one worked out pretty well, so you might as well go back to the well. But yeah, I think something to not be lost on this, too, is this was the first year they did a lottery with the draft, and the Giants essentially won the lottery, if you talk about making the biggest jump from where we would have originally picked. So fortunate to be in that position, and I think very well executed by the front office. And I probably would have to say that regardless, but I think Flora is a guy that some of our players looked at his video, our coaches researched him, and I think everybody was pretty geeked up about adding him.
6: Jackson Flora, again, at number four, chosen by the Giants, Bay Area product, and one of the best pitchers in the draft. We're going to have more with Tony Vitello, Giants and Rockies, here at Oracle Park today. More Vitello Show after this.
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6: Now more Tony Vitello with the Giants manager. And last night in the ninth inning, it was a peculiar play. And I think one that where baseball is lacking a little bit. The Giants had two men on, the liner to center, the diving catch attempt by Carrig. And it's the first base umpire makes the call. And the Giants' two runners are looking at umpires to find out, well, is it a catch? Is it not a catch? Where am I supposed to go? And as it turned out, the out call was changed with the replay review. I mean, what's the runner's responsibility there? Because Grant McCrae is saying he's looking at the nearby umpire who's got no indication, like it's a secret or something that he's keeping.
5: Yeah, you've got to trust your eyes, but when it's a play that's so 50-50 like that, it's the intelligent thing to do is look to the umpire. And it was kind of strange to me. I trust the home plate umpire. The chief crew, or the crew chief, I should say, said it was the first base umpire's call because he has an inside view of it. So if that's the case, the one thing that you could maybe add in is the second base umpire, once he sees the call, is to reiterate that so everybody knows what's going on. And I'm just speaking from my vantage point. Maybe there's some fundamentals or mechanics there where they're not supposed to do that. But it can turn into a really confusing situation when, as a base runner, you're relying on the umpire's call. At the end of the day, I think it worked out the way that it would have if everyone would have saw the ball fell and we were in the position to, you know, come back and either tie or win the game.
6: And ultimately, so the right guy made the call, the way that's all mapped out ahead of time. But without replay review, it would just been an out. And the runners did what they should have done on a catch.
5: Yeah, and then, you know, it gets... That's where I think replay comes in. They don't want the scenario of everybody tuning into SportsCenter and seeing that, you know, an out was called. Maybe the game ends after that, and you know, justice wasn't due. So you can take a second look at it. You know, this game will rip your heart out a bunch of different ways any day that you're involved in it. And it happened a few times last night in a few different ways. But one with that play is if Carrig doesn't stop that ball, he dives for it and it gets by him, we win the game. Two runners score, it's tied. You got a runner at third with Rafi up. You'd like to think you win the game. But he did an excellent job. He's a freak athlete out there in center. And heck, he almost threw McCrae out at the plate on a ball that was well struck. You know, beyond his position.
6: All right, so a young prospect for the Colorado Rockies in center field. So here we go. Bright, sunshiny day. The Giants still with a chance to take this series 3 out of 4. They need wins today and tomorrow to do it. So here we go. Game 3 is next. And that's the Tony Vitello Show for today.
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5: The front office has done an incredible job at making sure some holes are filled and being aggressive about making sure there's as much talent as possible in the locker room. And there is enough talent to compete.
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0: stage. 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
4: What a day here in the city by the bay. Bright, sunshiny skies. It's the Giants and the Rockies on the Saturday before the All-Star break. I'm John Miller, along with Dave Fleming, and for the Giants, a bitter defeat last night, one of many this year, but still a chance to take this series 3 out of 4. If they're going to do that, they have to win today.
5: Bitter. I still have the taste in my mouth from last night, but you're right about that, and Tyler Mahle, he hasn't had a great first year with the Giants, but he's been pitching better lately, and he gets the ball this afternoon.
4: And for the Giants, this is the first day of the draft for this year, and they got a pretty good pick, the fourth pick in the draft, a young arm who is from Brandon Crawford's old high school.
5: We can't wait to meet Jackson Flora. He's apparently a great kid. He grew up a Giants fan. He was the best pitcher in college baseball this year, and now he's a Giant.
4: All right, so this is the day, and for the Giants looking to turn this series back around in their favor. And stay tuned. Dave will be back with the anthem and the lineups next.
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The national anthem here on this beautiful Saturday afternoon. The morning overcast has burned off, and we've just got an A-plus day here at Oracle Park for the Giants and the Rockies. The third game of this four-game series. 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We'll start with Colorado, 39-57. The Rockies only a game behind the Giants in fifth place in the National League West. Colorado has been a hot offensive team, especially lately. Jake McCarthy's in center field. He will bat leadoff for the Rockies again. He's been doing big-time damage against the Giants this year. Mickey Moniak is the left fielder. He will bat second. Hunter Goodman, the DH, hitting third. TJ Rumfield, first baseman and cleanup hitter. Kyle Karros at third base bats fifth. The right fielder today is Troy Johnston hitting sixth. Edward Julian, the second baseman, hitting seventh. Ezekiel Tovar, he's a shortstop batting in the number eight spot. And Brett Sullivan doing the catching. He bats ninth. The pitcher for the Rockies, guy who's been around the Rockies for a long time. He's faced the Giants many times in the past. Left-hander Kyle Freeland, he's the starter for Colorado today. Meanwhile, the Giants 39-55. The Giants in fourth place in the National League West. Elliot Ramos will start in left field and hit leadoff. Luis Arraez, second baseman, bats second. Casey Schmidt, he's at third base. Schmidt hitting third. Rafael Devers, first baseman and cleanup hitter. Willy Adames is the Giants shortstop hitting fifth. Bryce Eldridge, the DH, and the sixth place hitter. Jung-Hoo Lee out in right field batting seventh. Jesus Rodriguez doing the catching here this afternoon. He'll bat eighth. And Drew Gilbert in center field, he'll bat ninth. The pitcher for the Giants is right-hander Tyler Malley. Malley pitches for the Giants here against Colorado. Tyler's been much better at home than he has been on the road, and he's overall been a lot better since coming off the injury list. Not perfect, but better. Overall for the year, he's just 1-8 with a 5.70 earned run average. So those are your lineups. The umpires for the game today, and this is a very unusual situation. Around the All-Star game, sometimes umpires start to shuttle in.

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3: In on the grass. One away. That was third baseman Casey Schmidt. Well, that was quite an eventful beginning. First pitch and a pop-up. So one away, and here is Mickey Moniak. First pitch was thrown at 1:06 p.m. 70 degrees here at Oracle Park. Nice day. Now Moniak, 15 home runs for the year. Swing and a miss on a high fastball. 92 mile an hour fastball there with some pretty good carry. Looked like one of those. The old bromide was a rising fastball. One strike to count. The set, the pitch, and a called strike in the inside corner. He got the up and in pitch there, borderline. And it's 0-2. Now the two-strike offering. And a changeup, up and away. That one ran well out of the strike zone. Now Malley, ready, and throwing, high and tight, fastball missing, and it's 2-2, that was well off the inside and up. The time and temp, by the way, sponsored by Kalshi. Kalshi, trade on anything, even the game. Here's the pitch, change up, struck him out swinging, beauty, and that totally fooled him. Is, at its best, that's the whole idea of the changeup. So two down, nobody on, and here is Hunter Goodman. Goodman, 27 home runs already this year. He hit 31 last year, which was a breakout year for him. He would have 40 within his sights, maybe more, for this year at his pace. Now fastball is off the outside. For the Giants, with Malley pitching, it's Rodriguez catching. An infield of Devers, Arise, Adames, and Schmidt from first to third. Ramos, Gilbert, and Lee from left to right in the outfield. Here it is, and that's in for a called strike with a fastball. That was on the outside corner, just below the belt, and the count is 1-1. A little bit of actually at the moment, a pretty good breeze blowing out toward McCovey Cove. Now here's a ball down and away with a cutter at 89 miles an hour. Two balls, one strike to count. So a ball to right field could get a push here today. At least the current wind. 2-1 pitch. Low one outside with another cutter. We're coming to you live from the Chuck Chansey Gold Resort and Casino broadcast booth. Two down, nobody on. The dangerous Goodman at the plate. Here it is. Swing, line drive into the gap. Left center field, hitting really well. Out toward the 399 marker. Couple of bounces and hits the wall out there. Hits right off the 399 side. And into second with a double is Hunter Goodman. So with two down, Goodman hits the double, keeping the inning going

0: rum for you. Goodman, besides his 27 home runs, has 15 doubles now. So here's Rumfield. Rumfield, left-handed hitter, 301 batting average. So he's not just a swing-from-the-heels slugger. He does have 12 home runs as well. Here is a ball down and in. Rumfield hitting well for average. And he has a 383 on base percentage. So he's just been doing well all the way around for power and for batting average. Base hit could mean a run here. The pitch to him. And that's too high with a fastball. 2-0. Now, first base is open. And on deck is the right-handed hitting Kyle Karras. We've got a three-man umpiring crew going right now. There's a fourth on the way here, but has not arrived at the ballpark just yet. Now, there's a ball off the outside. Dave, you were talking about that. Outside and low, that last one. 3-0 the count. It does appear more and more like he's pitching around Rumfield. And you were talking about sort of the dynamic just before the All-Star break. What happens with the umpires? Here's the pitch now. And, wow, that was a close one. Right around the outside corner. And it might have been a strike had they appealed it. But as it is, it's ball four.
1: I always have sympathy for umpires because you and I, we work these 162-game seasons where at least half the games are home games for us. The umpires, they don't get home games for the most part. So every game is a road game, and they do get some time off. And so this is the time of year where you start to see crews really get jumbled around, and umpires are taking a little downtime.
0: Here's Kyle Karras, and he takes off the outside. And Malley looked a little frustrated there. I think he thought that was pretty close. One ball, no strike. Karras has been on a tear going into the All-Star break. 267 average, 365 on base percentage. And he takes low and outside. 2-0. And he missed badly with that one. And he's missed with six straight pitches since the Goodman double. Goodman at second, Rumfield at first. Wind blowing out toward right. Nice crowd on hand here. Looks like we'll have somewhere in the 30s, mid-30s, perhaps. Now a swing and a foul. Back to the screen. Here's a check of who's on deck. 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It is Troy Johnston, a left-handed hitter, on deck. Rockies have six left-handed hitters in their lineup against Malley. The pitch now. Hard ground ball to third, right to Schmidt. He's got it. Here's the throw to first. In the dirt. Scooped out with a backhand grab by Devers, and the inning is over. Almost seemed like Schmidt had too much time on that one. Two men left, no runs. Rockies nothing. Giants coming up on the Liberty Group. 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
0: Elliot Ramos, first ball swinging. Big ground ball down the third base side. Back into his right. Karras backhands it, and the long throw to first. One away. First pitch there from Freeland was a fastball right down the middle of the plate. And he swung at it, but he got on top of it. And a bounding ball to the third baseman. Now Luis Arraez. He was on base four times last night. Three hits, a walk. The pitch to the left-handed hitter, inside from the left-hander, Freeland, ball one. Arise now with a .331 batting average and a .369 on base percentage. 21 doubles, 7 triples, 4 homers. And he takes low and inside with a sinker at 91 miles an hour. Freeland, tall lefty, he's from the Denver area. He's not intimidated by pitching at that altitude, grew up there. Now the pitch in for a called strike. And it's 2-1. A timeout is asked for by Luis Arraez. Left-hander against left-hander here. Nothing game as we move to the last of the first inning. One out, nobody on. Casey Schmidt on deck. Here's Freeland's windup. The pitch on the way. Right on the outside corner for a strike. And it's 2-2. Apparently, it was not a timeout that Arraez had used after that previous pitch. He just backed out of the box for a moment. Now he does use the timeout and is back in there. Slightly open stance. The pitch to him. And it's low. Full count, 3-2. Rockies are on the infield with Rumfield at first. The second baseman is Julianne. Tovar at short, Karras at third. Moniak, McCarthy, and Johnston from left to right in the outfield. And there is a swinging strike three. Struck him out with a 92-mile-an-hour fastball. And sometimes I think if you're a hitter, the last thing you ever expect from Kyle Freeland is he's going to throw you his fastball right down the middle. That is not his game. So two down and a very rare strikeout of Luis Arraez. Now here's a changeup too low to Schmidt. One of the
7: pitcher is challenging the ball call.
0: The catcher for the Rockies is challenging that call, Brett Sullivan, and he's going to win this challenge. There it is. You heard the umpire, or maybe you didn't hear it because I was talking over him. But it did hit the very bottom of the strike zone. One strike pitch, a little bouncer to second. Pretty easy play for Julian as Schmidt just kind of jogging up the first baseline and is thrown out. Three up, three down. We go to the second inning and it's nothing to nothing. On the Liberty Group, protect your assets, Giants Radio Network.
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1: 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No score, inning number two.
0: And the pitch in there for a called strike to Troy Johnston. One of the Rockies' young guys who looks like he can play. He certainly can hit. 307 batting average and a 379 on base percentage, although not with power. One strike pitch, and Malley is low. One ball and one strike to Johnston. Johnston, who is a guy who regularly goes after the first pitch that he sees as he fouls this one away off to the left. He's one of the most aggressive hitters in that regard, even though he is a guy who will take a walk. 307 average and a 379 on base percentage. But they'd like to see more power from him at Coors Field, though. Ground ball to second, a rise up with it. Over to first, one away. Here's the leaderboard update. 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In the National League West, you got two Western Division teams going at it here today. The Dodgers are just blowing the rest of the division away right now. Now the pitch. And that is a called strike. That's even though they were beaten last night. Arizona really clobbered them in L.A. They play again this evening down there on the Toyota scoreboard. One strike pitch. Julian swings and misses. Got a high fastball up out of the zone. And the count is now 0-2. Dodgers have a 13.5 game lead over second place Arizona. Dodgers also have by far the best record in Major League Baseball. 61 wins, 34 losses. Now a ball outside, 1-2. Arizona at 500, 13.5 out. San Diego's 2 under .500, 14.5 out. Then the Giants are now 21.5 games out. And the Rockies are just one game behind the Giants. Now the 1-2 pitch. That was pretty close. Called a ball. That was just barely off the outside edge. 2-2 the count. That's a pretty good eye by Julian there. Take that one with two strikes. 2-2 pitch. Swing and a miss. He struck him out with a splitter. Second strikeout. Recorded. In the National League Central, Milwaukee has a 7.5 game lead over the Cubs, and the Brewers are just one game behind the Dodgers for best record in Major League Baseball. Cubs are 7.5 behind them. St. Louis 10, the Pirates 12.5. There's a swing, line drive into center field. Back is Gilbert and makes the one-handed catch. Tovar lines out to center. Three up, three down. It's nothing to nothing. Rafael Devers is coming up for the Giants. Last of the second, nothing, nothing on the Liberty Group. Protect your assets, Giants Radio Network.
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0: Last of the second, and here is Rafael Devers leading it off for the Giants against Freeland, and he takes a called strike in the outer third. The leadoff batter in the second is Devers, sponsored by Ayala, Morgan, and Bazard. When you've been injured in an auto accident, you don't just need an attorney, you need a heavy hitter. Contact Ayala, Morgan, and Bazard. Now here's a heavy hitter driving one out into right center field, back into his left, now getting under it, shy of the warning track. McCarthy, one away. It jumped off his back. He's been hitting so many homers lately, and doubles and balls off the wall, you name it, that now the ball jumps off his bat in the air, you get excited, but he hit that one a little bit out off the end of the bat. So one away, here is Willie Adames, right-handed batter, and he takes a called strike. That was an 89-mile-an-hour fastball that ended up right down the middle of the plate, down at the knees. Devers, by the way, talking about all the home runs in before today, 11 homers in his last 22 games. Now that's a ball low with the changeup. Freeland, 6 feet, 4 inches tall. He's 33 years old now. Now, there's a fastball cutting off the inside, and the count is 2-1. Adames has hit 15 home runs. The Giants, as a team, through 94 games, 105 home runs for the year. Now the pitch. Swing and a foul back to the screen. Got a fastball away. That was right on the outside corner. And kind of lunged after it. And now it's 2 balls, 2 strikes. The Giants still have, we're past the halfway mark of the season, but they've been hitting most of their home runs here more lately. Now the pitch, ground ball, diving at third, Karras to his left, he's got it, jumps to his feet, throws to first, in time for the out. It's quite a stretch by Rumfield, and I was checking the umpire because I wondered if maybe he was not able to keep his foot on the bag. The Giants are asking for some time to check with their video room on the play. I thought he did come off the bag, but maybe not. The Giants are not going to challenge this call. Apparently, he was able to keep a toe on the bag. Pretty good stretch there by Rumfield. He's a big target. He's a big guy. Nice play there by Karras and by Rumfield. And here is Bryce Eldridge. And he takes off the inside. Ball one. Nothing, nothing. Two down, nobody on, and a swinging strike on a slider that time. Don't miss a moment with Giants TV. That's Giants.tv. Stream games within the Giants territory for just $54.99. 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Go to Giants.tv for details and start streaming. Now, there's a ball low. You might be streaming tonight, tomorrow, because you're on the go after this game, Dave.
1: I'm headed toward Peacock Land.
0: That's a gig that Dave's got going right now. Here's a called strike with a sinker. And I think you've got a game tomorrow in Pittsburgh. The Brewers and the Pirates, two of the great pitchers in the game, young guys at the tops of their games, Mizorowski and Skeens. What a matchup. All-star kind of a matchup. There's a topper up the first base side. Foul.
1: So Giants fans could put us on in the morning. We got Skeens, Mizorowski, and then listen to you and finish out the first half for the Giants in the early afternoon.
0: I like the way you put that, Dave. Yes, yes, indeed. Good idea. 2-2 now to Eldridge. The pitch to him. And it's called a ball, but it's being challenged.
7: The catcher's challenged the ball call.
0: That's Barksdale saying the catcher challenged, and he's going to win.
7: Ball is overturned, strike three.
0: You hear the crowd's reaction. Oh. So, inning over. Dave, stand by. Tomorrow, Skeens and Mizorowski. Today, Malley and Freeland. Nothing, nothing, though, as we head to the third on the Liberty Group Protect Your Assets Giants Radio Network.
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0: It's the Giants nothing and the Rockies nothing. And now the third inning is here. And the second base umpire is here, Jacob Metz. And here is David B. Fleming with the play-by-play.
1: Thank you, John. Strike one to Brett Sullivan, the left-handed hitting catcher from Tyler Malley. I loved how Mike Passanisi, one of the Giants' PR folks, here's a pitch high. And he's the guy who likes to be on the microphone. Mike has done a lot of broadcasting in his baseball career. So there's a PA microphone downstairs, and when there's a change made, somebody comes in the game, there's a pinch hitter. Mike's often the one who announces it. 1-1 pitch, swing, and a miss by Sullivan on the splitter, 1-2. And I love how Mike came on in between innings and announced, ladies and gentlemen, the second base umpire, Jacob Metz, has arrived. The very regal way to say that there are now four umpires here. This pitch is high, 2-2.
0: And he gave his number.
1: Yeah, umpire numbers, not usually on my radar, really.
20: Number 84, Jacob Metz.
1: It's my favorite umpire number. Here's a ground ball foul. 2-2.
20: It's about more about seniority, the umpire. Yeah. Like Lance Barksdale, he's the crew chief. He's got number 23.
1: He's the Michael Jordan of big league umpires. 2-2 pitch.
20: Ooh,
1: man. A little bit low with the fastball.
20: That's what Tony Vitello's number is, wow.
1: 23. Now a swing and a ball pulled down the right field line. That's a base hit. It's going to bounce into the second archway. Lee will pick it up. But into second with a leadoff double, the ninth place hitter, Sullivan. And that is, it's got to be a little discouraging for Malley. He jumped ahead in the count. It's the ninth place guy. He's not hitting a whole lot for the Rockies. It turns into an extra base hit, and now all the hot hitters for Colorado start coming up.
20: Only threw him a splitter, and it looked like to me that Sullivan was, that's the one he was focused on. And it wasn't his really good splitter, more of a little hanger, although it was down at the knees.
1: Now McCarthy, ground ball to second. That'll get Sullivan over. Arise fields and throws to first for the out. Jake McCarthy, I don't know if that's exactly what he was dreaming about, but I'm sure part of his plan was to see if he could pull the ball. And he did. So now the Rockies have a runner at third with one out and a chance to grab an early lead.
20: But I think that with that splitter that he threw to Sullivan, who hit the double on it, that's a pitch you don't want to end up in the strike zone with two strikes. You want it to start in the zone and drop down below the knees.
1: Mickey Moniak, the hitter now. He swings and misses through a high fastball. Well, he got Moniak to chase. 0-1 the count. Infield in for the Giants, and Malley now what? Malley, the first base umpire came rushing in to call time. And Malley's asking, what is going on here? I have no idea what Malley could be wondering. He's talking to the third base umpire. And now all the umpires are going to get together. Well, last night we had umpire weirdness. We had some just strange moments. The third base coach for Colorado, is he involved in this at all? That's Andy Gonzalez. Now they're calling a balk on Malley, and it's a run for the Rockies after all that. What on earth? Here comes Tony Vitello out to get an explanation. I mean, this kind of stuff is just haunting the Giants. So many giveaways and just plays like this over and over again. And Barksdale's talking to Vitello about what just happened. This Tyler Malley's been around for 10 years. I don't know what he did. I mean, Vitello, you're not going to win an argument about a balk call. But Tony's looking for a better explanation from Lance Barksdale, who doesn't seem to be all that thrilled to be asked to give an explanation.
20: Well, trainers start. Nobody was waving their arm. Usually when there's a balk, at least one umpire, and generally it should be more than one, they're waving their arms and say, that's a balk. All we had there was Trainer from first starting to walk over toward Malley, which was weird. Then Malley himself walked off the mound, walked over toward the third base umpire. It's almost like the third base coach, Andy Gonzalez, he's the one who called the balk.
1: Yeah.
20: And the umpire said, oh, that's a good point. Right you are.
1: So it's 0-1 to Moniak. A run is in. Swing and a miss. Strike two. I mean, this umpiring crew just doesn't like actually giving signals. We had that issue last night. It caused an immense amount of confusion because everybody was just standing around. Here's the pitch. Swing and a miss. Strike three. Moniak goes down on three straight high fastballs. I mean, that balk is looming very large right now. You don't know for sure how it would have played out if the balk hadn't been called. Now, Now, Goodman is coming up, and the umpires are bringing, what in the heck? The umpires are running down to Lance Barksdale. And this isn't Goodman. This is T.J. Rumfield. He, in the first inning, Goodman hit before Rumfield. No, this is Moniak still. So that was just strike two. I guess the balk occurred when the first strike pitch was thrown, so that negates the pitch. I'm assuming that's what it is. So Moniak was headed back to the dugout. Now he's back up at the plate, and Vitello just got tossed out of the game. Lance Barksdale is face-to-face with Tony Vitello. So not only it's not even two outs yet. That's what the umpires were running in from the corners to talk about. So the balk negated the first strike. So Moniak swung through three different pitches, but only officially an 0-2 count. Second time this year, his first big league season, that Tony Vitello has been kicked out of a game, and he's unhappy with everybody. I don't blame him.
20: Well, Moniak had no doubt that it was strike three.
1: Yeah.
20: He just walked back to the dugout knowing that he had struck.
1: And that's just, and it's also just poor communication all the way around. Communication with the players, the coaches, the fans. Moniak hits a ball out towards right center field. Gilbert is going to watch it fall in front of him. Man. So it goes from bad to worse. Instead of two outs, nobody on, one out, runner at first. So it negates a strikeout. Moniak gets a hit. Giants lose their manager. A run is scored on a balk. What else? Now Goodman gets to come up. The pitch. Fastball on the outside corner, strike one. Let's see if Malley can pitch through some real distraction. It's been two games in a row with this crew of just confusion all the way around. Here's a pitch high and tight, one and one. It's kind of your number one job as an umpire in a lot of ways is to avoid that. Everything's clear and understood by both sides. Here's the 1-1 pitch on the way from Malley. That one's pulled sharply to third, caught by Schmidt, two down. Now Goodman hits it hard for a second straight time, but this time he's out. He has doubled back in the first inning. It'll bring up Rumfield. Coming to you live from the Chuck Chancey Gold Resort and Casino broadcast booth. It's 1-0 Rockies here in the top of the third. They've scored a run on a balk. Rumfield, who walked in the first inning, the pitch is hit high in the air, really just a pop-up, shallow center field. Adamas going back, still going back, and Gilbert will come in, call him off, and make the catch. That's out number three. After all that, just the one run scores, middle of the third. It's 1-0 Rockies on the Liberty Group. 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
20: Here's Jung-Hoo Lee for the Giants, who trail 1-0, bottom three. And Kyle Freeland misses high. Ball one. Well, for the Giants, got to be a little frustration on their side after a chaotic top of the third inning. The pitch is pulled on the ground to first, scooped up by Rumfield, and he'll take it to the bag for the putout. One away. Lee, who just, Jung-Hoo has really, really cooled off big time. The at-bat quality just isn't anywhere close to what it was during his hot streak. He looks like he could use the All-Star break. Jung-Hoo looks a little worn down right now. One out, and here is Jesus Rodriguez in the starting lineup. Jace Tingler's now going to be the acting manager, the bench coach. Swing and a miss by Rodriguez on a sinker. It's 0-1. Jesus, as a big leaguer this year, .231 average, a couple of home runs. 1-0 Rockies. Giants haven't had a base runner yet against Freeland. Swing and a miss. He chased a changeup down. It's 0-2. Freeland has the worst earned run average of any regular starting pitcher in Major League Baseball coming into this one. But it's 7-up, 7-down so far. And no hard contact yet. Here's a pitch in the dirt. He backed up the changeup with another one, and Rodriguez took this one. He's 33 years old, Kyle Freeland is, and even though this is the first time he's pitched against the Giants this year, he has made 28 career starts before today against the Giants. 1-2 pitch. On the ground, softly hit to short. Tovar's got it, and he throws out Rodriguez. 2-down. That's amazing. It's basically like a full season of his career, virtually, has come starting games against the Giants. And he's pitched well here a lot over his career. Drew Gilbert, the batter, with two outs and nobody on. 1-0 Colorado, the pitch. High and tight to Gilbert. Ball one. Later this month, you can pick up a T-shirt featuring your favorite third baseman, or at least one of your favorite third basemen, because the Giants have two really good ones right now. Matt Chapman T-shirt giveaway. First 20,000 fans on Sunday, July 26th. SFGiants.com/promotions. Here's a strike to Gilbert. It's 1-1. Looking forward to having Matt Chapman back. Casey Schmidt's done a great job at third in his place defensively. 1-1 pitch. That's strike two to Gilbert. It's 1-2. Gilbert, this is a real challenge for Drew against a left-handed pitcher. He finally got a hit against a lefty in Colorado last week, but he's got one all year. One. The 1-2. He tops this one softly, first base side. It's going to roll foul. Gilbert coming into the game today, 1-25 against lefties. better than I recall from having watched it all the time. Hey, Dave.
1: Yes.
20: Who lives in a pineapple under the sea?
1: Is that... 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We're talking about SpongeBob? Sure. 1-2 pitch. 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
1: I'm very disappointed I'll miss that. Here's a called strike three, and maybe even they just said Gilbert swung at it. Couldn't tell from the umpire signals. We're getting so many clear signals here. But it's strike three nonetheless, and the Giants are gone in order. That's 9 up and 9 down. On to the fourth we go. 1-0 Rockies on the Liberty Group. 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
1: Ball 1-2 Kyle Karros to start the fourth inning. 1-0 Rockies. The Rockies scored a run on a balk. Here's the pitch. Karros takes low from Malley. It's 2-0. Giants haven't had a base runner yet. The Rockies have had three hits plus a walk first three innings. A couple of those hits doubles. Now a swing and a ground ball to third. Schmidt's got it. He'll take his time and throw across to get Karros. He was grounded out twice. He's 0 for 2, and both times he's hit the ball to Casey Schmidt. So one out, and up comes Johnston. Overall, you'd have to say that Tyler Malley's throwing the ball pretty well right now. Now the pitch. A swing and a foul by Johnston. 0-1. Troy Johnston has found a home in Colorado. It's taken him a long time. He's 29 years old. It's taken him a long time to make his way to a real opportunity in the big leagues. He's taken advantage of it. In case you're just joining us, the balk caused all kinds of controversy, including getting Tony Vitello kicked out of the game. We still aren't really sure what happened. Here's a pitch high and tight. We've never really seen a good video of maybe what the balk actually was. Then there was even controversy after the fact. Here's a ball pulled sharply on one hop to Devers at first. He's going to run to the bag for the putout. Two down. Two outs, and Edward Julian will come up. Left-handed hitter, former Twins infielder. He's got some pop, although he's only hit three home runs. He hits a liner to left. Coming in hard is Ramos. He'll lean forward and make the catch. That was a good play by Elliott. Off the bat, I thought that was going to be a hit. Instead, it's a quick inning for Malley. Middle of the fourth, 1-0 Rockies on the Liberty Group. Protect your assets. 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
1: Elliott Ramos will take a strike from Freeland as we start the bottom of the fourth inning. The Giants trailing the Rockies 1-0. Giants looking for their first base runner. First time through the order, Freeland retired everybody. 0-1 pitch. Ramos tops one barely. Foul. It's 0-2. 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
1: 0-2. Here's the pitch. Ramos hits it foul. Back out of play. Dave Fleming, John Miller, Darren Chan coming to you live from the Chuck Chancey Gold Resort and Casino broadcast booth. The Giants are trailing the Rockies 1-0. It's the bottom of the fourth. Freeland with the 0-2 pitch. Ramos grounds it to short. Tovar's got this one. And he throws low to first. Elliott was not running. Elliott, if he'd been hustling, who knows, maybe puts a little extra pressure over at first base on a bad throw. But he was not running hard there. That's not great. Here's Luis Arraez with one out. The pitch. Strike one to Arraez. Arraez actually struck out his first time up, which does not happen very often. The 0-1 pitch. And Freeland's not the guy you'd say would be the main candidate to strike him out. Now he takes a breaking ball that catches the inside corner, and it's 0-2. Arraez in danger of striking out for a second straight time. The 0-2 pitch. Low. ball and two strikes. Freeland's 1-2 pitch. Arise hits a soft liner towards left center field, coming in hard and watching it drop. McCarthy, base hit for Arise. So he's got the first hit of the game for the Giants, first base runner of the day in front of Casey Schmidt. And good timing for that. Because Casey is the guy who has been the best lefty killer on the Giants this year. Schmidt's been having a really nice offensive year overall, doing a lot of damage. He's got 18 home runs. The pitch. Schmidt takes a strike on the inside. But Schmidt's batting average against lefties is .330. He's hitting .262 overall against righties. The power numbers are sort of equal, but the batting average very high against left-handers. 0-1 pitch. Schmidt hits a pop foul back out of play. He went after a high cutter. It's 0-2. You can get a private suite here at Oracle Park. Suites accommodate between 12 and 20 guests, starting at $175 per person. You can get lots of matchups on the schedule, including the Angels coming to town, sfgiants.com/suites. If you want to invite Darren Chan's in-laws from Southern California, Orange County, here's a pitch low. 1-2, have a suite for the Angels games. One nothing Rockies, bottom four, Freeland. With a rise over at first base and one out, steps off. Hear some Giants fans sort of sarcastically yelling, balk. Now a swing. Oh, my goodness. Schmidt's yelling at the first base umpire, called that a swing. That did not look like a swing. What is going on with this crew here? And maybe we'll watch a replay and it'll look like a swing. From here, it did not. William Traynor, the guy who rang him up, watching the replay. No, that was not a swing. So two down, and Devers at the plate. The pitch, strike one, a 93-mile-an-hour fastball. Pitch to Devers. He slashes at it and hits it foul. Devers flying out his first time up. Didn't hit it quite as hard as maybe it looked off the bat. It was a good swing. Devers has been hot. Hitting for a lot of power last night. Had just one good at bat after another. Behind of the count here, 0-2 against Freeland. Here's the pitch. Off the outside. Sinker that time. Freeland's got lots of different movement patterns with his fastballs. When he's pitching well, that's what he's doing. 1-2 pitch. Devers strikes out swinging. High cutter, and Devers slams his helmet down. So the Giants get one hit, but no runs. We'll go to the fifth. They're down 1-0 to the Rockies on the Liberty Group. Protect your assets. 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
2: Hey, Dave. Hey, Mr. Announcer. What was that bark again?
3: Nobody knows.
2: Nobody knows. The only guy who actually made a signal on it was the third base coach for the Rockies. And there's a ball too high. When there's a bark call, and we were talking about it at the time, but at least one umpire, and usually more than one, if a guy commits a bark, more than one umpire would notice. Now the 1-1 pitch, too high to Sullivan, 2-1. Guys start waving their hands and shouting and... the whole game grinds to a halt. Nobody did that. Nobody. There were four umpires out there. The one guy who was making some signals was the third base coach for the Rockies. Now the 2-1 pitch. Off the outside. Ball three. Leadoff man Jake McCarthy is on deck. 1-0. The Rockies are leading. Then, after the whole thing transpired, Mickey Moniak swung and missed for strike three. He went back to the dugout. There's a swing and a high fly ball out in the right center. The wide open spaces over to his right. Jung-Hoo Lee, he's got it, out number two. And that's what happens when a guy strikes out and he knows he struck out. He goes back to the dugout. Except in this case, the umpires said, oh, no, wait a minute. No, he's still up. What? Meanwhile, wouldn't you think the batter would know that? Since it's his at-bat. Here's McCarthy. He's going back to the dugout, you know, kind of muttering to himself, oh, man, I swung at three pitches up now. What am I thinking? Oh, man. And then, no, you come back. You're still up. Two down, nobody on. Strike one to Jake McCarthy, who's popped up to third, grounded out to second. He hits a shot back to the mound. It's off the pitcher, fielded by Malley going after it toward home plate, spins around and heaves it over to first, but too late. McCarthy, who's got exceptional speed, gets an infield hit. And sharply right back at Malley. And Malley was very off balance. He stuck the glove down in front of his right, you know, the glove on his left hand, stuck it down in front of his right leg. It hit the heel of his glove, popped out. Rolled down on the grass toward home plate. After that, he made a nice play on it, but it just was too late to get the speedy McCarthy. Now here's a called strike to Mickey Moniak. Moniak, the hitter. McCarthy at first. Moniak, who, having not struck out, even though he thought he had, then got a base hit back in the third inning. Now he swings and bloops one into shallow right field. That's going to fall. Base hit. Over to second is McCarthy. Turns and stops. As Jung-Hoo Lee charges in from right field to glove it into shallow right. And had McCarthy kept on going, Jung-Hoo would have had his chance to throw him out. So two men on with two men out, two straight base hits here. And now Hunter Goodman, the leading home run hitter for the Rockies, comes up. On the Toyota out-of-town scoreboard, I'm tired of talking about this game. It's aggravating. Nationals 2, Yankees nothing, last of the fourth in Washington, our nation's capital. Now here's a ball too high. James Wood hit a leadoff homer in that game. He's got 27 home runs now for the Nats. Here, 1-0, the Rockies lead the Giants in the top of the fifth inning. Now Malley is in a little bit of a jam. Throws. There's a ground ball, third base side, glove deep behind the bag by Schmidt. Here's the throw to first.

0: Chapman is retired, inning over. Two hits, two left, no runs. 1-0 Colorado. Adamas, Eldridge, Lee coming up for the Giants. 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
0: Now the Giants, Willie Adamas leads off in the last of the fifth inning. Kyle Freeland, if I were Kyle Freeland, the way he's pitched these first four innings, I'd be upset that he didn't get an invite to the All-Star game. He's only allowed one hit and one base runner in the first four innings of this game. Now a swing, a one hopper to third. Tough hop for Karras. He plays it cleanly, though, and throws him out at first. Adamas is retired. On the Toyota, here I go. See, I'm going back to the out-of-town scoreboard now. That doesn't relate to this game in any way. White Sox 1, Athletics nothing. That's a final from Chicago. Fetty got the win over Jump. Taylor got the save. White Sox, 49 wins, 45 loss. They're atop that Central Division in the American League. Here's a ball low to Bryce Eldridge. And the Pirates beat the Brewers. How about this, Dave? You're going to Pittsburgh tomorrow to do the Mizorowski versus the Pirates game. Skeens on the mound. Two great, outstanding starters, all-stars. And I like your matchup better than the All-Star game on Tuesday tomorrow on the Peacock. There's ball two. Now Freeland throws, and it's a called strike. 2-1. But today, the Pirates, with a four-run, seventh-inning rally, they were behind 6-3, and they came back and beat the Brewers 7-6. Now the pitch. And off the outside is the left-hander Freeland. 3-1 now to Bryce Eldridge. Eldridge called out on strikes on a ABS challenge his first time. Now he takes, that's in for a called strike, and it's 3-2. In that game in Pittsburgh today, a young player named Esmerlin Valdez hit two home runs against the Brewers. Dave, you might want to make a note of that for your telecast tomorrow. Here's the 3-2 pitch, swinging a foul on out of play off to the left.
6: Can you spell that for me, please?
0: Esmerlin, you know. How else would you spell it? Esmerlin Valdez.
6: He's a pretty talented guy, actually.
0: Well, tell the Brewers. Apparently, they didn't realize it. 3-2 pitch on the way. Swing. There's a smash down the right field line, and that is one hop and into the first archway near the 309 marker. Heading for second and in standing with a double Bryce Eldridge.

0: Bryce Eldridge, who has had now 184 official at-bats in the big leagues this year. And that's his 13th double to go along with eight home runs. So he's at second. Here's Jung-Hoo Lee trying to get his bat going again. Lefty versus lefty. And the pitch from Freeland. And that is a slider that bends in there for a called strike. The Toyota out-of-town scoreboard. Toyota, let's go places. Giants are down 1-0. There's a runner in scoring position with one out. The pitch to Jung-Hoo. No pickoff throw to second, and it hits Eldridge right in the backside. Hey, nice throw there by Kyle Freeland, whose control in throwing pitching to the hitters, pitching to them, has been pinpoint. But throwing to second, not so good. If it had not hit Eldridge in the left hip, it would have flown right into center field. Now, there's a foul out of play. I think if that happens, I have a new rule, Dave, that I'd like to see baseball adopt.
1: Okay.
0: If you drill the guy at second base with a throw that bad, he just automatically gets to go to third base.
1: I'm in.
0: All right. And you talk to the commissioner about it. Just tell, hey, we're here to help. Happy to do what we can. It's a complex job for the commish. 0-2 the count to Jung-Hoo Lee, meanwhile. Runner at second, one out. And here's Freeland looking at second. Now the pitch. Low and outside with a cutter. 1-2. Giants have only two hits in the game. Arise got a one-out single in the fourth inning. And now Eldridge, a one-out double here in the fifth inning. Giants down 1-0. Freeland checks second. The left-hander throws. Struck him out swinging. Threw that hard breaking ball down and away. And Jung-Hoo just could not lay off. And it was not close. It was way off the outside. Six strikeouts for Freeland. But here is Jesus Rodriguez. Right-handed batter. Swings and lines a base hit into center field. Out toward left center. Eldridge coming around third. He'll score easily. Rodriguez is going to try for two as the ball is cut off in the alleyway by McCarthy. And Rodriguez has a stand-up double. The Giants have tied the game. The young guys for the Giants spent good portions of this season in Sacramento. They get the Giants on the board. A one-out double by Eldridge. And then the two-out clutch RBI double by Rodriguez. And here comes Drew Gilbert. See if he can add another clutch hit to that list. He struck out his first time. Freeland pitches. And a high fastball for a called strike. That was down the middle of the plate. But right at the top of the strike zone. 0-1 the count to Gilbert. Gilbert, as Dave was mentioning earlier, has not been able to figure out left-handed pitchers this year. Now he swings and misses. Well, he took the high fastball for a called strike. Now one a little bit higher, and he thought he maybe better swing at it this time. And he didn't. He didn't get it. He swung at it. He did, but he didn't. See what I'm saying?
1: Oh, that was perfectly clear. Yeah.
2: Yeah.
0: English. It's like a second language to me. Here's the set. And now the two-strike pitch. Low one outside with the slider. 1-2. Rodriguez with two down at second, ready to run at the crack of the bat. And Freeland throws. Swing, and there's a pop-up foul. Well, that was a curveball that ended up sort of right out over the plate. I don't think that was where he wanted that curveball. But he did have Gilbert off balance. Kind of a mistake there by Freeland, I thought. But Gilbert merely able to foul it off. Still one ball, two strikes. Elliot Ramos on deck. Now timeout is taken. And there goes the catcher, Sullivan, to the mound for a Habas Law mound visit. So far, the Giants' call of the game. And what do you think, Dave? I'm going with Jesus Rodriguez RBI double.
1: So far, yeah, that's it.
0: The call of the game is sponsored by Ring Central, voice of your business. Summertime, San Francisco, just before the All-Star break. One more game, that'll be tomorrow. And the break. 1-2 pitch, swing and a ground ball, softly hit the second. Over to his left is Julian to come up with it. And he throws out Gilbert, who just was not really running hard up the first baseline. And the closer he got to first, the slower he ran. We head to the sixth inning. Rumfield coming up. It is 1-1 on the Liberty Group Protector Assets Giants Radio Network.
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0: Tyler Malley throws a first pitch called strike to T.J. Rumfield, and here we go into the sixth inning. And the Giants are in a 1-1 tie with the Rockies. The Rockies scored in the third. The Giants have equalized in the fifth, and now we move to the sixth. And here is a called strike on the inside with a fastball. And the count is quickly 0-2 to Rumfield, who has walked and flied out to shallow center. Tomorrow's game is a 1-0-5 start. Trevor McDonald will go for the Giants against Michael Lorenzen. And then the break. The Giants will open after the All-Star break up in Seattle. Now there's a ball too high. And the count is 1-2. Giants and the Mariners. Been kind of a tough year for the guy who set the world on fire last year for Seattle. The big dumper. And this year has not gone well. He's been hurt a lot. And before the injury, he was not hitting very well at all. Here's a swing and a high pop-up behind the plate. Rodriguez coming back near the backstop. Tosses the mask away and makes the catch. Looking right up into the sun. So, one away, and here is Kyle Karras. Cal Raleigh, I'm just looking up his numbers right now. Raleigh hit, 62 home runs last year? The greatest home run season in history by a catcher, and one of the greatest home run seasons by anybody in any position in the history of the game. He's got 9 home runs this year. Did I sound shocked and surprised? He needs 53 more to equal last year. Now the one-strike pitch, low and outside. Who knows? Maybe that was part of what happened to him. He was out of sync. Season began. Maybe he wasn't hitting home runs, trying a little harder to hit some. Now the 1-1 pitch, swing, and there's a fly ball in the right, toward right center. Back a little bit, Jung Hoo Lee, he's under it. He's got it, out number two. And now Troy Johnston will come up. Giants won, and the Rockies won. Cal Raleigh. By the way, he's got only 9 home runs. He's also, his batting average is 169. Woo-hoo. Troy Johnston, left-handed hitter, has grounded out twice, and he takes high and tight for ball one. Giants will be in Seattle next weekend, next Friday, Saturday, and Sunday, then go to Kansas City after that. Mariners have got some of the outstanding starting pitchers in the American League. Great arms. Never an easy weekend in that ballpark, especially. It's sort of one of the American League versions of Oracle Park here. It's a pitcher's park. Here's the 2-0 pitch, up and away, ball three. So Malley got two hitters in a row, but now with Johnson up there, he can't find the strike zone. 3-0 the count. He has issued one walk in the game. And it's a 1-1 tie. He's only allowed 5 hits. Here's his pitch. Johnson takes way outside. That was not close. Ball four. The only run that he has allowed was on a balk, which we've never, it was so perplexing there, but I never even saw a replay of it on the in-house monitor. Nobody seems to know what it was. Two down, runner at first. Here is Edouard Julien, who has struck out and lined out to left. Nice catch by Ramos on a would-be base hit back in the fourth inning. Julien, left-handed hitter, pops a foul out of play off to the left. Pick up a classic Giants giveaway on Saturday, July 25th. That's 2 weeks from today. 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One strike pitch, fouled out of play off to the left, into the upper deck. On the Toyota out-of-town scoreboard, we mentioned the Mariners. Giants going to Seattle next weekend. The Rays lead Seattle 2-1. Last of the third down in St. Petersburg, Florida. Pirates have a 2-0 lead over the Brewers. In the top of the fifth inning, back in Pittsburgh. There we go. Where's Pittsburgh? Where's Pennsylvania? Have you got this? Did you get a ticket yet for your flight, Dame? Are you set?
1: No, I thought I'd just drive because you told me it was really close.
0: Yeah, so we'll head towards Sacramento and then just keep on going until you get there. Past almost the whole country, now that I'm thinking of it. Here's a ball up and away. 2-2 to Julien. The Pirates and the Brewers, by the way, they got rained out in Pittsburgh yesterday. So that's the game they're playing right now is the second game of a doubleheader. Here's a hard smash into the hole at short. And far to his right, the backhand to Adames. He spins from shallow left field with a one-hop throw to first. Handled cleanly by Devers. Out is Julien. The inning is over. Outstanding play there by Willie Adames, who was playing him almost right up the middle. One man left. We go to the last of the sixth inning. Top of the order. Ramos, Arraiz, and Schmidt coming up. 1-1 in the Liberty Group. Protect your assets. 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
0: There's ball one up and away to Elliot Ramos. We go to the last of the sixth inning. Kyle Freeland on the mound. It's a 1-1 tie. Now Ramos chases and misses. Ball that was off the outside. One ball and one strike now. It is. Line drive up the middle. Base hit into center field. First hit for Ramos today. In his third at bat, he had twice grounded out to third. Now, line drive single. That was a pitch right on the outside corner, but he reached out and was able to hit it solidly over the middle. Hit that ball at 107 miles per hour. Change up away. Now here is Arraez, and he tries to bunt one, but bounces it foul back behind the plate. Tried to drag that bunt up the first base side, it appeared. Arraez today is struck out and singled, hitting .331 for the year. Now the pitch. Outside for a ball. A ball and a strike. Only the 74th pitch of the day thrown so far by Freeland. Here it is with the runner going. The ball is grounded through the vacated shortstop hole. Base hit left center field. Ramos over to third. The ball is retrieved in shallow left center by McCarthy, who throws into second, holding Arraez, who had come tearing around first base. In case there was a throw toward third. So Ramos to third on the hit and run play. And that's the prototype of what's supposed to happen. The shortstop with the left-handed hitter up broke to cover the possible steal of a base at second. And Arraez hit the ball right to where shortstop was supposed to be, right to straightaway shortstop. And now we're going to get a Habas Law mound visit. Pitching coach Alan Leichman out to the mound. The Giants with runners at first and third and nobody out. And coming up is Schmidt. That ball was inside as well. Just great bat control. And an inside-out swing, almost as if he was trying to hit that ball where he hit it. Where nobody was. Where the shortstop had just been before he broke the cover second. With Ramos running on the pitch. Meanwhile, Victor Vodnik, a right-hander, starts to warm up in the Colorado bullpen. But here is Casey Schmidt, who has grounded the second and struck out. in a 1-1 tie. Giants have four hits in the last two innings now. In fact, the last seven hitters, four hits from the seven. The pitch now, Schmidt takes off the outside with a changeup. Ball one. The middle infield double play depth. They'll give away the go-ahead run here to get a double play. Devers on deck. And the pitch. Schmidt swings, pops it up. High and foul off the first base side. Ranging over is Rumfield. And now the wind keeps blowing it back toward the field. And he does not stay with it. Maybe he lost it looking up into the sunshine. He's wearing the sunglasses. But the ball ended up dropping on the field by that dugout-level party area. And he took his eye off the ball for a moment just to see where that railing was. And the ball dropped about, 15, 20 feet beyond him. But on the field. So it's 1-1 to Schmidt. He got a break there. Now the pitch is swung out at a high drive into deep left center field, way back there. Goodbye! A three-run homer for Casey Schmidt. That's the one they've been waiting for. 4-1 Giants.

0: 19th home run of the year for Casey Schmidt. Now here is Rafael Devers, and he takes a called strike with a fastball. 4-1 Giants. Devers is lined out to right center and struck out, and he takes a called strike too. Changeup in there. Now here's a swinging strike three, a cutter, and it cut right off the outside corner, and he tried to cover up on it and could not make contact. Devers is 0 for 3, although the Giants nonetheless have four runs on the board. Last night, Devers knocked in all the Giants' runs in a night where they fell short, losing 4 to 3. One out, three runs in. Here is Adames. Swing, and a pop foul and out of play off to the right. 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Pitch on the way, swinging a foul tip off the catcher or the umpire, and it rolls to the left over to Bryce Eldridge, who's on deck. Strike two. And StatCast estimated a 415-foot home run for Casey Schmidt out into left center field. That's about the same spot where they used to list the distance at 382 feet, and it went well beyond that, 415. The estimate, he hit it at 105 miles per hour. Two-strike pitch, and a changeup is low. It's the Giants' 106th home run as a team this year in their 95th game. So they've still got a shot at maybe hitting 200 home runs for the year. Now the 1-2 pitch. Swing and a foul back over the screen and out of play. Well, Schmidt got a little break because he hit a pop-up that turned out to be playable, but Rumfield kind of lost track of the ball, trying to navigate around some little angled sidewalls down there. Now the pitch. Swing, and it's top foul off to the left. On a cutter. One ball and two strikes. So the ball ended up hitting down on the dirt by that party area. And on the next pitch, with that renewed life at the plate, Schmidt hit the home run. 1-2 pitch, way outside with a slider. 2-2 the count. Adames today has grounded out the third twice. Bryce Eldridge is on deck. Now the 2-2 pitch on the way. Swing, grounded foul, third base side, right past Gary Pettis, the third base coach. Schmidt and Devers tied for the club lead now, 19 home runs apiece. Next on the list is this hitter, Willie Adames, who got 15. 2-2 pitch, swing and a miss, he struck him out. High fastball, the top of the zone, right in the outside corner. That's pretty good pitch, tough pitch to hit. And the two down, here comes Bryce Eldridge. Eight strikeouts in the game for Freeland. Eldridge is struck out looking on an ABS appeal, and he is doubled. And he takes a called strike on the outside. Eldridge didn't seem to think that should have been called a strike, and it was totally borderline, but the ABS would have agreed with the plate umpire. Now here's one. That's in for a called strike, too. Couple of tough pitches, not good pitches to hit. That one was right at the bottom of the strike zone. Not what he was looking for. 0-2 pitch. Swing and a miss. He struck him out with the curveball. So after the three-run homer by Schmidt, then Freeland strikes out three in a row. The Giants are ahead, though, 4-1 as we go to the seventh. On the Liberty Group, protect your assets, Giants Radio Network.
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0: 4-1 Giants now as we go to the seventh. Tyler Malley back on the mound, back in to tell you about it. Here is Dave Fleming.
7: Thank you, John. Tovar for the Rockies, and he takes a little bit low from Malley. Giants bullpen is quiet, and Malley, he's been efficient, but up to 82 pitches now. And now that the Giants have a lead, it seems to follow that probably we'll see some activity in that bullpen soon. Here's a swing and a pop-up foul first base side. Off to the right, out of play. So it's 1-1. This top of the seventh inning, as always, sponsored by Cache Creek Casino Resort. Got lucky sevens in your future. Here's a pitch for your next weekend getaway. Head to Cache Creek Casino Resort. Your getaway awaits. Now a swing and a cue shot foul on the first base side. 1-2 right off the end of the bat of Tovar. Tovar, who's had his biggest games this year against the Giants, quiet today, 0-2. Tyler Malley's pitching really well. The 1-2. That's high. Four-seam fastball, 2-2. Victor Vodnik is up in the Rockies bullpen, so I think we'll see him in the bottom of this seventh inning. Ninth place hitter Sullivan is on deck. 2-2. Tovar takes inside. 3-2. Really is surprising that there isn't somebody warming up in the Giants bullpen. 3-2. Here's the pitch. Tovar fouls it back. This summer, you could get a beer with a purchase of a Giants ticket for a limited time. Special tickets for any July home game include a Coors Light. 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SFGiants.com/beer. Here's the pitch from Malley. It's way outside. Ball four. Tovar's a hard guy to walk. And that is definitely not what Malley wanted to do to start this seventh inning with the score 4-1 Giants. And now Sullivan will come up. Tony Vitello was ejected from this game, arguing about the balk and the way that was all handled by the umpires. The pitch fouled straight back towards us, but up above. Somebody's up in the Giants pen now. 0-1 the count to Sullivan. Got McCarthy on deck. That'll be the fourth time through the order for Colorado. 0-1 pitch. Very high. 1-1 to Sullivan. One more game tomorrow, then the All-Star break and a road trip after the break. The only July home games left are Angels-Brewers when we get back from that first trip after the break. So the next home game after tomorrow afternoon will be the 24th of July. Throw over to first and diving back safely. That's Tovar drew that leadoff walk. JT Brubaker and Sam Henches both now are warming up. Here's a swing and a high foul off to the left, but they have not been warming up for very long. That's where you get McCarthy and Moniak on deck. Maybe Henches just doesn't need that much time to get loose, and he'll be ready to go if the Giants need him. Sullivan asked for time. Something went wrong with either his equipment or something. So that helps the Giants a little bit with Henches trying to get loose. If Sullivan were to reach, you would think that it would be the time to bring Henches into the game. 1-2. Here's the pitch. That's inside. 2-2, 94 miles an hour. Two pitch, poke down the left field line, foul. It's a spoiler from Sullivan, but a good swing to protect.
0: I think all that work you've been doing on the side on your line drive foul calls has really paid off there. Very dramatic and a moment of suspense, and then foul. Beautiful.
7: 2-2. A little bloop. Caught. We're kind of working on the minimalist thing, too. Arise came in and caught it.
0: Yeah, that, excellent.
7: One out. And here is McCarthy. After this half inning. Seventh inning stretch sponsored by Supercuts. Real smart hair.
0: Oh, beautiful.
7: Here is McCarthy. 4-1 Giants leading. The pitch. Outside, ball one. Splitter. I'm really surprised that it's not Henches now. This is the fourth at bat for McCarthy against Malley. The pitch. That one misses outside. 2-0. A cutter. Giants have the 3-run lead, trying to take a 2-1 lead in this series. Tovar over at first with one out. 2-0 the count. Here's the pitch. McCarthy takes low. 3-0. Those are good takes, but I think part of that is when you've seen a pitcher four times now, you've seen all his stuff, and McCarthy has a pretty good idea of what he's going to get from Malley. So the count is 3-0 to Jake McCarthy, hitting .302 with 9 home runs. The throw to first, diving back safely, Tovar. Rockies have 2 pitchers in their bullpen. Agnos, the right-hander, Bernardino, the left-hander. Looks like Brubaker, for the moment, has stopped throwing, and it's just Henches. 3-0. McCarthy takes a strike. He thought that was ball four. Started toward first base, but that one just caught the inside corner, a splitter. Malley's 3-1 pitch on the way. McCarthy pulls it sharply foul down the first base line. Full count 3-2. Be interesting to see if the Rockies are down 3 runs. See if Tovar has ideas about taking off here. Giants are still holding him on, of course. Middle infield double play depth. 3-2. Malley pitches. Tovar not running. McCarthy strikes out swinging. Malley got him with a 95-mile-an-hour four-seamer. Two down. Nice pitch there from Tyler Malley. And we're going to get a Habislaw mound visit. And it would be interesting to see if this is a mound visit or a pitching change. It's the pitching coach, Justin Message, but with Tony Vitello not in the game anymore, it could be that Jace Tingler would send Message out to make a change, but he's got the hand on the shoulder of Malley, and they're talking real sort of close talking. So it doesn't seem like that Malley's coming out of this game with Moniak, who's got two hits already today. Moniak coming up. All right, Message turns around and jogs back toward the dugout, so the Giants are sticking with their starter here. And now Henches sits down in the pen. 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That's Cars for Kids with a K. Your car, running or not, can be picked up as soon as the next day. You'll get a vacation voucher and maximum tax deduction. It was only the third strikeout for Malley, but he's pitched very well. He misses high with a fastball to Moniak. 1-0. Goodman, the Rockies' home run leader, is on deck. 4-1 Giants, seventh inning, two down. Runner at first. Here's the pitch. High again, 2-0. Here's the pitch. That one's a strike right on the outside corner. A little backdoor cutter, 2-1. Here's a swing and a pop-up foul. Back out of play. Another high fastball, 2-2. It's the way Malley's been attacking Moniak in this game. Pitch number 103 from Tyler Malley, who's having a really good day, trying to finish it off in style here. 2-2. Runner at first, two down. Three-run lead for the Giants, seventh inning. Here's the pitch. Strike three called. He got him looking with a fastball. Tyler Malley rewards the Giants coaches. Make them look good for sticking with the starter. With the top of the order up. Back-to-back strikeouts. He works around the leadoff walk. Seventh inning stretch time. It's 4-1 Giants on the Liberty Group Protect Your Assets Giants Radio Network.
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7: Zach Agnos takes over out of the Rockies bullpen. 4-1 Giants lead, bottom seven. The pitch to Jung-Hoo Lee is in there for a called strike. So Zach Agnos. Second pitch of the game. Kyle Freeland threw the ball well, but one pitch he'd like over. Here's a ball pulled foul by Lee, a splitter. Jung-Hoo's behind the count 0-2. Giants 4, Rockies 1. A three-run homer by Casey Schmidt is the difference in this game. The 0-2 pitch, very high. The other run for the Giants scored after Eldridge had doubled. Young catcher Jesus Rodriguez doubled him home. 1-2. Lee takes up and away. 2-2. So the game was tied until the sixth inning when Schmidt launched that three-run homer to put the Giants ahead 4-1. Now trying to add on here on the bottom of the seventh. The pitch. Lee hits a hard smash and it goes by Karros, who leaned down to try to scoop it up and didn't get it. So Lee will be given credit, I'm sure, for a base hit, even though that wasn't real elegant looking from Kyle Karros. That's the seventh hit of the game for the Giants. And it brings up Rodriguez. We were just talking about Jesus, had that RBI double in the fifth inning. Well, they call that an error. That I don't know about that one. Here's a strike to Rodriguez. And one, the pitch. He hits a soft ground ball to second, to short rather. Tovar fields, flips to second, and then the throw to first in time, double play. So that, whether it was an error or a hit, it was immediately erased. Two down. Let's pause here for station ID on the Liberty Group Protect Your Assets Giants Radio Network.
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7: Two outs, and Drew Gilbert takes strike one from Agnos. Here's a ball up and away. 1-1 to Gilbert. JT Brubaker continues to warm up in the Giants pen. Freeland goes six, gives up the four runs. Nine strikeouts, no walks for Kyle Freeland. Now a liner into center field. Base hit for Gilbert. So Drew's got himself a two-out single. That'll give Ramos a chance here in the bottom of the seventh inning. Swing by Drew Gilbert there. He had gone 0-2 against the starter Freeland. Tyler Malley, meanwhile. Malley, seven innings. Arguably his best start with the Giants. Five hits, one run. Now a first pitch swing by Ramos and a little squibber to second. Fielded there by Julian, and he throws him out. Ramos is gone just like that. Giants going into their bullpen for the eighth inning. It's 4-1. Giants lead on the Liberty Group Protect Your Assets Giants Radio Network.
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7: 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Brubaker to Goodman. It is 4-1 Giants. Here's John Miller.
0: And Goodman fouls one out of play. Off to our right into the second deck. Strike one. Goodman has doubled to deep left center, lined out to third, and grounded out to third. Right-hander against right-hander. And he pulls that one off the outside with a sinker. One ball and one strike. Brubaker, the Giants had acquired him last year from the Yankees. And he's done well out of the bullpen overall this year. Now, there's a sinker, and that's a beauty. Called a strike, and Goodman's going to contest that call, but I think he's going to lose. Here it is, and it nicks that outside corner right at the knees. And as those kind of things go,
17: we got it.
0: Not that close. It was right there. 1-2 the count. I mean, they're all sort of close, but we're used to seeing the umpires zoned in so strongly on the strike zone. There's a little tapper foul off to the left on a slider. One ball and two strikes. He lunged for it and was able to cover up on it to stay alive. But when the umpires are wrong, they call a strike that's not a strike. They're often half inch, 1 inch, tops. 1-2 pitch. And again, a slider, and it's topped foul. This one back behind the plate. One ball and two strikes. Giants have 4 runs on 7 hits. The big hit, Casey Schmidt's 3-run homer in the 6th inning out into left center. Rockies 1 run, 5 hits. Here it is. Strike 3 called. 95-mile-an-hour sinker got him looking. Well, he had thrown him several sliders in a row there. And then that one, it was just like a perfect pitcher's pitch. It was up around the belt, maybe higher, and right on the outside, right on the black part of home plate. Here's Rumfield. Would have been tough to hit, even if he had swung at it. There's a ball too high to Rumfield. Checking the flags out in right center. That pretty strong breeze blowing out.

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2: Luis Arraez after the great defensive play to end the Rockies' eighth inning. Now leads off in the last of the eighth and takes ball one outside from Agnos. Zach Agnos. Now he pitches down and in. 2-0. Two more hits for Arraez so far today. Two hits and three at-bats, including a single that fueled that three-run, six-inning rally. And his batting average now .333 for the season, and he takes a cold strike. Arraez has 119 hits for the year. Now the pitch, swing, line drive, out into a shallow right center, falling and racing in, going into a dive, and making the catch is McCarthy. Who's got the speed and range to go get a ball like that, and he did. He kind of lunged forward. Sort of a dive into a slide. And with one out, here is Schmidt, who hit the three-run homer his last time to break the tie. Now he pops one into shallow right. In comes Johnston, and he's got it. A couple of pop-ups and a couple of outs here. And it'll bring up Rafael Devers. Devers is 0-for-3. He's lined out to right center and twice struck out. All of those at-bats are against the starter, Kyle Freeland. Now facing the right-hander, Agnos. The pitch to him. Off the outside, ball one. We mentioned the high hit total for Arraez. The only guy with more hits than him is the only guy who's got a better batting average than him in the league. That is Otto Lopez.

0: fans of the Marlins. Now a swing and a foul tip. And the count is 1-1 to Rafael Devers, giving the catcher Sullivan a chance to shake off the effects of that foul. Lopez start the day with 127 hits and a 341 average. Swing and a foul back to the screen. High fastball there, and Devers went up after it. And the count is 1-2. 4-2, the Giants are leading. Right now, the Giants' bullpen is, it looks quiet. It looks quiet. Here's the ball too low, and sounds empty.
1: I got what you were saying.
0: Yeah, yeah. You and I speak the same. It's not English, per se. Here's the pitch now, and that's up and away. But you read the Odyssey in ancient Greek. So trying to interpret what I'm doing is child's play for you. 3-2 the count to Devers, the pitch. Hard ground ball foul right past first base coach Shane Robinson.
1: When you start speaking in iambic pentameter, then you'll at least get my attention.
0: I'm trying. It's as close as I can get. Iambic inexplicameter, maybe. Here's the pitch. Swing and a foul off the left field line and back into the second deck.
1: But it is interesting that JT Brubaker looks like he's going to be given a chance to just finish this game. He has been one of the most consistent Giants pitchers out of the pen. They haven't had consistency in the ninth inning.
0: 3-2 pitch outside, and that's ball four. But Devers gets a two-out walk. That is the first walk the Giants have drawn today. Are you looking forward, by the way, to the Odyssey, the movie?
1: I've already bought tickets to a showing.
0: Oh, yeah. Is it next? Is it Friday it comes out?
1: Yeah, I didn't get it on opening.
0: It drops wide Friday. Sometimes that means you can see an evening showing on Thursday. Now, ground ball by Adames to short, not hit that hard. Charged by Tovar, and on the run, snaps the throw to first. Got him. Inning over. One man left, and now to the ninth inning. Julian, Tovar, Sullivan. The last third of the order due up. Giants 4, Rockies 2 on the Liberty Group. Protect your assets. 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
1: All right, here we go. The ninth inning, Giants trying to finish off a win against the Rockies on this Saturday afternoon. They lead 4-2, and indeed, JT Brubaker has stayed in the game on the mound for the Giants.
0: So here is Julian, left-handed hitter to lead off against him, and he takes a curveball low for ball one. Jesus Rodriguez is the catcher, the young catcher. Brubaker shakes off a side, now goes into his windup. He throws, and a changeup called a strike, and it's going to be challenged by Julian. There's the umpire explaining. And they look at the scoreboard in center. Oh, it's a strike on the outside edge. Final challenge available for the Rockies. Due up next is Tovar, but they've got somebody else out there right now. Here's the pitch. And a backdoor breaking ball that misses the curve off the outside. I think that's Cole Carrig, a rookie center fielder. There's a ground ball up the first base side right to Devers. He's got it, runs it to the bag. One away. An 0-for-4 game for Julian, although he's a little bit of the victim today for the Rockies. A couple of times he had would-be base hits that were taken away by Giants defense. One in the fourth inning. Nice running, racing catch by Ramos in and to his right. Backhanded catch about thigh high, and then a ground ball into the hole at short, with Adames going way over from the middle of the infield, back to his right, onto the outfield grass, to backhand it, and then a one-hop throw to first to get him in that instance. So an 0-for-4 day, a tough 0-for-4 for Julian. Now here is Carrig. Switch hitter batting left-handed, and he takes a called strike with a curveball. He is pinch hitting here for Ezequiel Tovar, 24-year-old rookie. Now he takes a ball, another curveball. Sullivan, the left-handed hitting catcher, is on deck. Now here's the pitch. That curveball, ooh, that was a close one. Called the ball, it's 2-1. In fact, that's not Sullivan, it is another left-handed hitter has come out on deck. And that is Willie Castro, the veteran, another switch hitter, as is Carrig. There's a drive foul off the left field line, well down the line, and well back foul. It lands in the lower deck beneath the overhang of the second deck. Two balls, two strikes, one out, nobody on. The Giants ahead 4-2. The Giants do have some action going in their bullpen now. 2-2 pitch, and the slider is low. Sam Hentges, the very tall left-hander, is warming up in the Giants' bullpen. Giants 4, Rockies 2. We're in the ninth inning. One out, nobody on. The pitch on the way. Swing and a hard ground ball foul that went right between the first base coach, Doug Bernier, and the Giants' first baseman, Rafael Devers. Foul ball down the right field line. 3-2. He needs a strike here. He can't afford to walk somebody with a two-run lead. The pitch is in there. Strike three call with a changeup. And Carrig, furious about that call, jumped in the air, spun around with one of those, oh, for crying out loud, looks on his face. You know, something like that. And that was in there. That the ABS showed that one not close. It was right over the plate on the inside with some of that two-seam movement. So you were upset about it, but it was a strike. Get a little better idea of the strike zone, kid. Two down, nobody on. Another pinch hitter now. Willie Castro, a veteran. Switch hitter, he'll bat left-handed. Two down, nobody on. The top of the order is lurking. McCarthy is on deck. Two down, ninth inning. 4-2 Giants. Swing and a foul off to our left into the second deck. Tomorrow's game, 1:05 start. And Trevor McDonald for the Giants against Michael Lorenzen. Here's the one strike offering. Wow. And right in the middle of the windup, timeout was granted by Lance Barksdale. Now Brubaker throws inside for a ball. You've got McCarthy, the left-handed hitter.
9: The ball call.
0: Now, here's a challenge by Jesus Rodriguez on that last pitch. He's not going to win it, though. I don't believe. They show it on the big screen in center field. Here it is. Off the inside.
9: Call is confirmed. San Francisco has one challenge left.
0: That ball was almost 2 inches off the inside, according to the ABS. Now the pitch. And a splitter taken low. 2-1 the count. To Castro. Willie Castro, several years a member of the Minnesota Twins. Here's a swing, a ground ball to second, over to his right, the backhand that has arrived, takes his time, and throws him out for the win. The Giants and Brubaker stakes a claim to the closer's role. He got a two-inning save here today. He did give up a home run to Karras, but with a three-run lead, you can afford a solo homer. He didn't walk anybody, though. That distinguished him right there from a lot of the late-inning performances we've seen.
1: First career save for J.T. Brubaker.
0: He may get another chance.
1: He might.
0: All-star break. Giants win it over the Rockies 4-2. They've taken two of the first three in this series. One more to go tomorrow, and we'll come back with the game summary next on the Liberty Group. 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
0: 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Giants end up with four runs. They had seven hits, including the three-run homer. That was the big one. Pitching and three-run homers was the old Earl Weaver bromide, and that's the formula for the Giants' success here today. The Giants had two hits in four at-bats with runners in scoring position. The other one was the Jesus Rodriguez. The other hit was Rodriguez, two-out double in the fifth inning that brought in Eldridge, who had doubled. And then the three-run homer by Schmidt. And that's it. That's the offense that they got, and that was more than enough. 4-2 Giants, seven hits total, no errors. Strong game for them defensively all the way around. Four runners left on. And for the Rockies, two runs, six hits. They didn't get many chances with the high leverage at-bats. They had three at-bats with runners in scoring position and were 0-3 overall in those at-bats. The only run they scored, other than the home run of the eighth inning by Karras with the bases empty, was on a balk with a runner at third back in the third inning. And the explanation we got, an unofficial explanation, kind of leaves you shaking your head even more on that one. Anyway, a very obscure rule that the umpires seemed to let slide until it was pointed out to them later on. But anyway, whatever, the Giants won the game anyway. Rockies had six hits total, including the home run by Kyle Karras in the eighth inning, his ninth of the year. One error, seven left on base. The winning pitcher was Tyler Mahle, maybe his best start as a Giant. He got his second win, seven innings, one run allowed. He's now 2-8, and the first major league save for JT Brubaker. The loser was Kyle Freeland, and he is now 2-8. 2 hours, 16 minutes. The time of the game, 35,190. The paid crowd here at Oracle Park. Our on-site producer and engineer has been Darren Chan. Our network coordinators, Rafael Corral and Ryan McCarthy. And tomorrow's a 1:05 start. And then it'll be the All-Star break. The Giants will have Trevor McDonald, who'd like to bounce back after a rough start earlier in the week against Toronto. Michael Lorenzen, veteran right-hander, will go for the Rockies. 1:05 tomorrow. Hope to see you here at Oracle Park, enjoying the beautiful weather. What a day it was here today. We expect the same tomorrow. And that'll be 1:05, 12:05, our broadcast time of the pregame show on the radio tomorrow. I'm John Miller for Dave Fleming and our colleagues, Dwayne Kuiper and Mike Kruko. Dwayne and Mike will be joining us here in the radio booth shortly for the postgame wrap. Stay tuned for that. Thanks for tuning in. We hope you enjoyed the broadcast. And one last reminder, the final score today, it was the Giants beating the Rockies 4-2. And you've been listening to Giants Baseball on the Liberty Group Protect Your Assets Giants Radio Network. Bryce Eldridge leads off for the Giants and hits a high fly ball to right field. Going deep, way back there, still going. 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
0: That ball bounces out into San Francisco Bay. 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
0: 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Off the third base side, Jackson, he barehands it and throws it away at first.
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0: Now Ramos around second, heading for third. 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
1: Okay, post-game wrap here from San Francisco on this beautiful Saturday. Giants beat the Rockies by the final score of 4-2. We had a little more weirdness today, but ultimately the Giants fought through it and got a nice win.
20: Well, when you lose a game like you did last night, I mean, you get to the ballpark the next day and there's a black cloud that's hanging. And it's an elephant in the room. Nobody talks about it, but everybody's thinking about it. And wouldn't you know it, I mean, to a brilliant pitching performance today from Tyler Mahle, who was just fantastic. And the Giants gave him a three-run lead, flipped it over to JT Brubaker in the eighth inning. And then we kept looking down in the bullpen, and there was nobody else getting loose. So JT Brubaker was going to come out. And he had given up a home run in the eighth inning, made it a 4-2 ball game. So everybody in the ballpark is thinking about last night's ball game. And JT Brubaker goes 1-2-3 and shoos that little black cloud away. And that's such a cleansing feeling when you can replace the negative with a huge positive, which is what he did. It was a really nice game, a nice win for this team. They were down, they came back, a three-run homer, and then... And then the highlight, though, is that ninth inning, a 1-2-3 by Brubaker. And his first big league save.
1: Yeah, first one.
21: The highlight for me is I still don't know what happened on the field.
22: The balk?
21: Yeah.
22: I don't get what we're hearing. It was not official. It was just sort of the way it was described by the PR people, was trickling up from the field. And I don't know when this rule came into effect, but I know it's been there for a while. With a runner at third, the pitcher has to declare to the umpires whether he's going to go from the stretch or the windup. He's got to tell them before he throws a pitch. And that's apparently what it was. Except he threw the pitch and the guy swung and missed at it. And it looked to me, and you guys had a shot of it, the only guy in the field that was talking about it was the third base coach for the Rockies, saying, "Oh, he never declared. He did this and he did that." And the umpires are like,
21: But, I mean, so, isn't that something you would, like, maybe forget every once in a while to declare? I mean, there's a lot going on.
22: Yeah. Well, how about this? The umpires, why don't you just ask the guy, which way are you going?
21: That's true.
22: I think a good umpire, and I'm not saying that these guys are not good, but
1: oh, no.
22: They've been around a long time. But maybe they forgot too. The All-Star break's about to hit and whatnot. But just ask him, which way are you going on this one, Tyler? So, I don't know. Didn't have that when you pitched.
21: And then Mike's right. If you got the microphone, explain it to us.
22: Absolutely.
20: I mean, he's got it strapped on his hip. Why didn't Lance Barksdale, the plate umpire, explain it to everybody? Because I don't know many people in this ballpark that would have known what that rule was.
21: Yeah, I still don't.
20: And then the strike was called, and
1: Yeah, that's the other thing. Hopefully we'll get some explanation at some point. But the other thing is the first pitch he swung and missed, strike one. Then the umpires came in and everybody had the little discussion and said balk, pointed the guy home. Well, they never wiped that strike off. And so then he swings and misses for strike three. And those two corner umpires come down the line and wave their hands to Barksdale and say, no, the first pitch shouldn't have counted. That should only be strike two. But according to the official score today, you can't go back and wipe the strikeout. You shouldn't have been allowed to do that. Still should have been strike three. Now, it didn't cost the Giants because they didn't score any more in that inning. But still, that's just not handled very well.
21: The hitter had to be pretty happy. What did he do?
1: He got a hit.
21: Killing me.
20: Tony Vitello lost his mind for good reason. And the argument fell on deaf ears, unfortunately. And he got kicked out of the ballgame. But I'm saying that was a motivator for this club. And that had a positive effect on the game. But that inning was completely screwed up, sideways.
1: Yeah, screwed up. Yep.
22: Well, and I give Malley credit there because all their big hitters were up when that all started happening. Moniak was struck out. Now he's on base. He gets a hit. He gets that second chance. And he's stayed focused. And they didn't do anything more in that inning or the rest of the game against him. So tip my cap to him on that one.
20: I agree.
1: He was great today. Giants win. We'll pick players right after this.
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1: Okay, post-game wrap part two. Let's pick some players. And John, why don't you go first today?
4: Dave, thanks so much.
21: Wait a minute.
1: Well, you got to put your mic on. What?
22: Dave, thanks so much.
1: What?
21: He went first yesterday.
1: John did?
21: Remember, you welcomed him back?
1: No, I did not remember. Blocked everything out from last night. Oh, everything.
22: I got a new clause in my contract, didn't I tell you?
21: Damn it.
20: You get to go first every time?
22: Well, Dave has to declare it, but that's a balk on Dave. Yeah, he's supposed to declare it. Yeah. Who goes first before?
1: DC's going to get
20: Kipe said he's out.
21: Yeah, I'm really upset.
20: I jerked his sheets last night, and he was ready to go, and I took it away from him and gave it to you, and I'm not even the host.
22: Yeah. I have some really good thoughts on the player of the game, Deb, but I want to defer to Kipe on that, if you don't mind.
20: All right, Smooth.
21: Yeah, I'm going to take Rodriguez.
1: Yeah.
20: That's the guy I was going to take.
21: Well, good. Then shut it down. We're good.
1: That's it. That's a wrap.
21: No, hey, look, you got to hit to tie the game.
1: Did a really good job behind the plate.
21: Swing it, kid.
1: Yeah.
21: He does like that first pitch.
1: Yeah.
20: He caught a good game.
1: He did. Good pick, Kipe.
20: Better babe, Kipe.
21: Yeah, better babe, Kipe.
1: Yeah. All right, well, I'll go next since we'll go around the horn, and I'll take Casey Schmidt. He hit the three-run homer that was the difference in the game, and he got a little extra opportunity. The first baseman there didn't see the pop-up, let it fall, and boom, next pitch, it's 4-1.
21: Boom.
1: Casey Schmidt, what a first half he's had.
20: Yeah, he really has. He should be an all-star.
1: He's my
20: good
1: guy.
20: Pick.
22: And I'm going to go with Luis Arraez because just before that home run, Ramos had hit a single, and then they put the hit run on. And they used to put a hit runs on with a guy who handled the bat well to open up a spot in the infield. And that's exactly the way it turned out. The shortstop, Tovar, broke the cover second, left-handed hitter up. And I thought Arraez, who is exceptional in terms of bat control, he gave an inside-out kind of a swing like he was trying to hit it to that side. He hit it right through the spot where Tovar had just been a second before. That's the prototype of a hit-and-run play. So that was a single. Ramos took third, and then Schmidt hits the three-run homer. So two more hits for Arise. It's been so much fun watching.
20: Two-hit Louis. Does it again. Yeah, all right, good pick. All right, well, then I'm going to take the pitching combination. We talked about it earlier with Tyler Mahle and JT Brubaker. They were just fantastic. They shut down a good offense. And they got him back in the win column, especially after a disappointing loss last night. Mahle, Brubaker combo.
1: Great job by both of them.
22: Right, it was.
1: Drama-free in the end. We like that. What's on deck? Sponsored by your California Ford dealers. Well, the Giants and the Rockies play one final game in this series. Giants can win the series and go into the All-Star break with a nice little bit of momentum tomorrow.
20: And who's pitching?
1: McDonald. Yeah, McDonald.
20: I think it's Trevor McDonald.
1: Yeah.
20: Okay. Good.
1: When
20: I'm
1: McDonald,
20: ready.
1: When he throws strikes, he's good. When he doesn't and he nibbles, he gets in trouble. So I think that's the task for him tomorrow.
20: Yeah, we want the good version of McDonald tomorrow. The one we saw in Arizona where he threw one hit, six shutout innings. He was brilliant.
1: Yeah, he really was.
20: Not his evil twin who pitched the next game.
21: Tomorrow. Probably don't know this, but it's National Hamburger Day tomorrow.
1: Tomorrow is? How do you like yours? Medium rare?
21: Medium.
1: Medium.
21: Okay. But McDonald is pitching.
22: Hey, by the way, tomorrow morning, 9 o'clock our time, it's Milwaukee and Pittsburgh, Mizorowski up against Skeens. They're going to outshine the All-Star game with that matchup. And Dave is flying to Pittsburgh in a few minutes to do that game on the Peacock Network.
20: Okay, we'll be checking it out.
22: So that's
21: what's on deck.
22: Looking forward to it.
1: That's worth watching tomorrow, don't you think?
20: Yeah, it is. It really
1: is. Mizorowski and Skeens?
22: It's exciting.
20: All-Star a lot of good matchup. Fastballs in that game.
21: Put one of those little Apple things on you that follow you around.
1: Tracker?
21: Yes.
22: Yeah. Oh, yeah. Mm.
1: Yeah. Yeah, well, where's this Dave? Will be a pretty boring one. Pittsburgh and back.
21: Where's
1: That's
21: Dave?
1: All I'm doing.
21: We'll have fun.
1: I'll see you guys
22: hopefully
1: in a few
22: no
1: days.
22: Rain
21: Travel safe. Hey, thank maybe you. The furries will be there.
1: You know what? It's happened before when we've been in Pittsburgh. 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
22: John Miller back with you here at Oracle Park. The Giants with a 4-2 win over the Colorado Rockies today. And before game time was the beginning of this year's free agent draft, and the Giants, it was particularly interesting
0: a Giants fan because the Giants had the fourth pick overall in the draft. And with that, they were able to get Jackson Flora out of UC Santa Barbara, who also went to Foothill High School here in the East Bay, the same high school that produced Brandon Crawford. So Jackson Flora, 6 feet, 5 inch right-handed, 21 years old. And great stuff. He throws a fastball from mid-90s and sometimes reaches 100 or more. He's got the kick change and maybe the best slider of any of the college pitchers in the country. So Jackson Flora grew up right here in the Bay Area. And at his press conference, he was asked about signing with the Giants.
9: My dad and I would watch on the couch all of the World Series games. We went to a few playoff games at AT&T when they played the Cardinals in the NLDS. We went to one of those games. Even outside of the World Series, I remember watching both of Tim Lincecum's no-hitters, Matt Cain's perfect game. I went to a ton of games. We used to have season tickets, my extended family. We would all split some season tickets and go to games. So just a lot of my baseball memories revolve around San Francisco.
0: That was Jackson Flora, who was drafted today by the Giants with the fourth pick in the free agent draft. The Giants had a second pick at number 29, and the Giants are hopeful that all those early picks will end up being big leaguers to help them here at the big league level. And that was earlier today. Before we review the Giants' 4-2 win over the Rockies, let's go places with the Toyota out-of-town scoreboard. A doubleheader in Pittsburgh, and the Pirates had a four-run seventh-inning rally in Game 1 against the first-place Brewers. They were trailing 6-3, and they got four in the seventh to go ahead 7-6, and that was the final. Majinski got the win over Ashby, and Gregory Soto got the save as Marlin Valdez hit two home runs for the Pirates in that win. Now in Game 2, the Pirates are ahead 3-2 in the last of the eighth inning, and as Marlin Valdez hit a two-run homer in the fourth inning of that game. So he's had a three-home run day against the first-place Brewers. So the Pirates with a chance to sweep a doubleheader against the high-flying Milwaukee Brewers. The Yankees leading the Nationals 4-2. They were trailing 2-0 into the eighth inning, but they scored four times in that eighth inning in Washington. The Nats are having a very strong season and what is still a rebuilding for them, but their bullpen has been a problem, and it was today. Trent Grisham hit a go-ahead home run in that four-run eighth inning rally for the Yankees, and the Red Sox are leading the Mets 4-0 in New York. That game is in the last of the eighth inning there. The Rays are leading the Mariners 5-1 in the top of the eighth inning in St. Petersburg, Florida. Ryan Belez hit a three-run homer for Tampa Bay in that one. The Giants are going to Seattle after the All-Star break for a three-game set against the Mariners up there. So there's a smattering of scores on the Toyota out-of-town scoreboard. Here the Giants with a 4-2 win. And let's review the game now. And the Giants fell behind in the third inning with a whole string of things that had everybody shaking their heads like, what? What are they doing? What? How? Why did they do that? And there was no balk per se committed by Giants pitcher Tyler Malley. But the speculation was, anyway, the way it was reported was it was trickling up to the press box, but it was all unofficial, that it was something to do with Tyler Malley after a leadoff double by Sullivan not declaring to the umpires. When there's a runner at third, you have to declare before you throw a pitch if you're working from the windup or working from the stretch. And apparently that didn't happen, and that was the charge of the balk against him that was the first run, and it turned out to be the only run allowed by Tyler Malley. And then later in that inning, Mickey Moniak then struck out, but he was the one at bat when the balk was committed. And after the fact, the ruling was is that the first of those strikes shouldn't have counted. And even though Moniak had walked away from the plate having thought that he had struck out, that retroactively they called him back out saying, oh, that first strike really should not have counted. We were remiss on that one. But and that's what finally put Tony Vitello, the Giants manager, over the top. And he went out again and kind of went ballistic on the umpires. And he was ejected from the game. Second time he's been ejected in a game this year. Anyway, that was the only run allowed by Malley in his seven innings. The Giants, though, were not getting anything going against the veteran left-hander Kyle Freeland until in the fifth inning with one out. Giants had had only one hit in the game, an Arise single in the fourth inning. But with one out in the fifth, down 1-0, the batter was Bryce Eldridge. 3-2 pitch on the way. Swing, and there's a smash down the right field line. And that is one hop and into the first archway near the 309 marker. Heading for second and in standing with a double, Bryce Eldridge. And so Eldridge with the double. Then with two down, he was still at second. And Jesus Rodriguez, the young catcher, just brought back from the minor leagues a couple of days ago. Right-handed batter. Swings and lines a base hit into center field. Out toward left center. Eldridge coming around third. He'll score easily. Rodriguez is going to try for two as the ball is cut off in the alleyway by McCarthy. And Rodriguez has a stand-up double. The Giants have tied the game. Clutch hit there. Jesus Rodriguez, and it was 1-1. That was only their second at bat. Lee had one, but it struck out just before that. And then Rodriguez cashed in the run, so it was 1-1. And then in the next half inning, with two down and a runner aboard, Troy Johnston had just drawn a walk against Malley. The batter was Edward Julien. Here's a hard smash into the hole at short. And far to his right, the backhanded Adames. He spins from shallow left field with a one-hop throw to first. Handled cleanly by Devers. Out is Julien. The inning is over. Quite a play there by both Adames and Devers to get the out to end the inning. The Giants had a few very fine defensive plays in this game. So now in the last of the sixth inning, against Freeland, the Giants in a 1-1 tie had only three hits for the game, but Ramos led off with a line drive single to center, and then they put the hit-and-run play on with Luis Arraez batting. Here it is with the runner going. The ball is grounded through the vacated shortstop hole. Base hit left center field. Ramos over to third. The ball is retrieved in shallow left center by McCarthy, who throws into second, holding Arraez, who had come tearing around first base. In case there was a throw toward third. So Ramos to third on the hit-and-run play. And that's sort of the prototype of the very best with bat work and the whole idea of the hit-and-run play, opening up a hole. And it was Arraez who is sort of uniquely suited to, with his great bat control, to exploit that. So the Giants had runners at first and third with nobody out. Casey Schmidt was next. He had a high pop-up. And Rumfield, the young first baseman, went over and tried to negotiate his way around the railings there beyond the first base side dugout and took his eye off the ball for a moment. That ball looked like it was going to be back into the seats, but balls like that in this ballpark have a tendency to be blown back onto the field, and that's what happened to this one. But after he took his eye off of the ball, and then he looked back for it, and it was 15, 20 feet down the line further from where he was, and it dropped on the field near the railing, and it went uncaught. So another day, that's just a foul out. But on this day, Schmidt was still alive. Now the pitch is swung out at a high drive into deep left center field, way back there. Goodbye! A three-run homer for Casey Schmidt. That's the one they've been waiting for. 4-1 Giants. Nineteenth home run of the year for Schmidt. He's got 50 runs batted in, and suddenly the 1-1 game was 4-1 Giants. The one big hit, and then the pitching took care of it from there. Malley one more inning in the seventh, and then Brubaker the eighth and ninth to get his first major league save. Malley with his second win as a Giant. And it was Brubaker with two down, nobody on, facing Willie Castro, a pinch hitter,
22: And although he just needed one out more, the big hitters were laying in wait. McCarthy on deck, Moniak, Goodman after him. And here is how he put an end to it. Here's a swing, a ground ball to second, over to his right, the backhand that has arrived, takes his time, and throws him out for the win. The Giants and Brubaker stakes a claim to the closer's role. He got a two-inning save here today. He did give up a home run to Karras, but with a three-run lead, you can afford a solo homer. He didn't walk anybody, though. Yeah, that's something that has killed the Giants many a time. Those big walks that set the stage for further heroics. But none of that. He did give up the solo homer, and that was it. The Giants won it 4-2. The hit of the game. Well, that's an easy call. Casey Schmidt with the Giants' three-run homer. The hit of the game, sponsored by El Cerrito Honda. More than just a car dealership, their family. And the difference maker of the game, we'll give that to Tyler Malley, seven strong. Just the one run allowed. The difference maker of the game is sponsored by Gernick Academy. 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That's GURNICK.EDU. One game left before the All-Star break. And it'll be tomorrow at 1:05 here at Oracle Park. Trevor McDonald up against Michael Lorenzen. 1:05 first pitch, 12:05 with the broadcast on the radio. We'll see you then. Thanks to Darren Chan, Rafael Corral, and Ryan McCarthy. I'm John Miller for Dave Fleming, Dwayne Kuiper, and Mike Kruko. Saying so long, have a wonderful Saturday night here in the city by the bay. We'll see you tomorrow. The final again, the Giants, who've now taken 2 of 3 in this four-game series. The Giants 4 and the Rockies 2.
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15: Friend of the show, let's bring in Bryce Elders. 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
15: 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Logan, how are you today?
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22: Now the pitch is swung on and a high drive into deep left center field. Way back there. Goodbye! A three-run homer for Casey Schmidt. That's the one they've been waiting for. 4-1 Giants.
15: Welcome into a Saturday edition of the Extra Inning Postgame Show with Bill Lasky. After the Giants lost 2 out of 3 to open up this homestand at Toronto Blue Jays, the Giants welcome in the Colorado Rockies on Thursday. A nice game by the Giants as they won that game 8-2. Last night, disappointing game. They had a 2-1 lead going into the ninth inning. The Rockies ended up scratching for 3. The Giants ended up coming back with 1, and they ended up losing that game 4-3. So they had to turn the tide. Look what they had to do today. And Tyler Molly had the ball. And, boy, he performed extremely well today, going 7 innings, only giving up 5 hits, 1 earned run on a balk, 3 walks, 4 strikeouts. He did exactly what the Giants wanted him to do when coming out of spring training. Attack the hitters. He really had a nice pitch mix today. Threw 104 pitches, 59 of them for strikes, 20 first pitch strikes out of 29, which really was the outcome of this game. And then 8 ground balls and 9 fly balls. Like I said, he attacked the hitters today. And what you did, when you do that, you have low pitches per inning. 19 in the first, 10, 13, 10, 12, 16, and then he had 24 in the seventh. But when you're looking at Tyler Molly, this is what he had to do. A fastball mix, a cutter, a splitter, really threw the splitter real well, and a slider and a changeup. He really had a nice 5-pitch mix going. Quick innings, nice quick innings, and Rodriguez was behind the plate. Jesus Rodriguez and Molly really performed well together. And then on the offensive side, the Giants had to wait almost to the fifth inning to finally get a hit. They got a hit in the fourth inning by Arraez. Freeland was just dealing. He had 10 up, 10 down before Arraez ended up getting that base hit to left center field. In the fifth inning, Eldridge got a double, and then Rodriguez hit a double. Second man up behind him, and the Giants all of a sudden tied the game 1-1. In the sixth inning, a base hit by Elliot Ramos, and a nice hit and run by Luis Arraez made it first and third. And Casey Schmidt on a 1-1 curveball hit it 415 feet for a 3-run home run and opened up the game for the Giants. The Rockies ended up scoring 1 in the 8th with Carlos's home run, his 9th. But JT Brubaker coming in today for a save, his first major league save. He goes 2 innings, 1 hit, 1 run, no walks and 2 strikeouts, and the Giants finally turned the tide and getting that bad taste out of their mouth at that loss yesterday. And they end up winning their 40th game of the year. They're 40-55 with one more game left in this 7-game homestand before the All-Star break. And after the All-Star break, the Giants will travel to Seattle for 3 on the weekend, and then they'll go to Kansas City before they come home on July 24th for a 3-game series against the LA Angels, and then a 3-game series against the Milwaukee Brewers. But today, was that kind of game where you needed to overcome what you did yesterday. Opportunities were at the door yesterday that just couldn't cash them in. But today, smiles on these guys' faces coming off the field. They battled today, and just a great win as they win this one 4-2, 4 runs, 7 hits, no errors for the Giants, 2 runs, 6 hits, 1 error for the Rockies. And like I said, the Giants are now 40-55. A 3-3 homestand with one more left. They're 4-5 in a 3-series play with the Colorado Rockies. And you start looking a little deeper into this, you know, when you start looking at what they've done against the Rockies at Oracle Park since 2021, they're 35 wins and 7 losses. So one more game tomorrow, McDonald on the hill. But today was high.

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8: Swings and lines a base hit into center field. Out toward left center. Eldridge coming around third. He'll score easily. Rodriguez is going to try for two as the ball is cut off in the alleyway by McCarthy. And Rodriguez has a stand-up double. The Giants have tied the game.
9: Back on the Extra Inning postgame show on a Saturday where the Giants win today 4-2 at Oracle Park. 40 wins for the San Francisco Giants. They're still up 55 losses. 15 under 500 with a second half coming up in the 17th next Friday, where they travel to Seattle for three games and then Kansas City for three, but they'll have a nice four-day week. Nice 4 days where they'll have some relaxing time. A couple players, of course, Logan Webb and Luis Arraez will be traveling to Philadelphia for the All-Star game, and the rest of the pack will take it off, take some time off, go to the lake, hit the golf course, get away from baseball for 3 to 4 days, and that's what they do on All-Star breaks, and it's good for them. But the Giants today played really well. Four runs, two against the Rockies. Of course, that all came about from Tyler Mahle, who just had a sensational game today as he went seven innings, only giving up one earned run, three walks, four strikeouts. The balk was called in the third inning, a very unusual balk with a runner on third. Not really a good explanation by the umpires. And sure enough, Tony Vitello and Lance Barkdale went at it, and Tony got tossed, his second ejection on the year. And, you know, it was just a strange, strange call. To me, watching the game, I felt that Tyler Mahle wanted to go from the windup, and he looked like he was telling the third base umpire, I'm going to the windup. As when runners are on third, you have the opportunity to go from the windup or the stretch, but you have to acknowledge that to the umpire. That's what I thought was happening, because he started looking at the umpire, and it looked like he was ready to go in his windup, and they called to his hands, going to the glove back and forth, and they called a balk, which really was no explanation. We never heard anything from the umpires throughout the whole game. John Miller, Dave Fleming, Kruk and Kuiper were all confused, and Tony V had enough of it and got tossed, and a good toss. I thought he was upset about it, and there should have been better explanation. And like I said, that's a second toss by Tony Vitello. 415-808-KBR. Let's get on the phone lines. Let's go to Mike. He's in San Leandro. Mike, you're on an extra inning postgame show. Good game today, a good rebound game. What'd you think?
10: Oh yeah, anytime we can you know, avoid going 17 under, it is a good rebound game. But I was going to talk more about the draft, because you brought the draft up. I noticed that a lot of the hitting was what, you know, a lot of the guys at the top of the, you know, like Roach, Chulowski, I saw him hit. I thought he was overrated. The two guys I thought that the Giants, I wanted them to get was a guy named Miles Bailey that went to the Cubs, and Mooliai Lavu out of UCLA, another first baseman that went to Cleveland, two strong hitting hitters. And Jason DeCaro from North Carolina, I thought he was good. He went to the Pirates, and a guy the kid from Stanford who would transfer to Georgia, Jacob Jakowski, he went to Georgia. He came in the third round. So I was thinking, these pitchers that the Giants got, they could have gotten them in the third round, these younger kids.
9: I don't think so, Mike. Both of these pitchers they picked up were number one picks, no question. When you started looking at the fourth pick and you started looking at the top five teams, what they were picking for, Jackson Flora was that guy, and he was the best on the board when the Giants ended up picking him. They need pitching, and this is what they kept talking about. They wanted to make some draft picks to strengthen their pitchers in the minor leagues. They ended up picking up Carson Bowman. They ended up picking up another pitcher in the third round, and then they ended up picking Peyton Bonds up. Of course, that's Barry Bonds' nephew. I thought they did the right thing, trying to get the best possible pitchers. And, of course, Flores also from here, from Pleasanton, which really is a match for a Giants name. And Carson Bowman, a left-hander, 19 years old out of high school, they were raving on him on MLB Network. So I thought both of those selections, if you're looking for pitching, they picked the top two. And like I said, I haven't seen the third round. It's another pitcher, but I just saw where Peyton Bonds got picked up. But, you know, when you're looking for the draft like the Giants did, their number one thing, they want to strengthen pitching. They have a lot of young talent in rookie ball, A ball, double A, and I think they did the right thing, Mike. But we'll find out. That's what's great about the draft. There's more picks tomorrow, and we'll see where it goes. But I appreciate your call. Let's go to Mike. He's in San Francisco. Mike, you're on an extra inning postgame show. A good game by the Giants. They bounced back after a tough loss last night. What'd you think of the game today, Mike?
11: Happy draft day and win day. Game today,
9: I'm right there with you.
11: It was pretty good. We got to get Casey Schmidt into that All-Star game, don't we?
9: I would love to see it. He's had a great first half, Mike. Yeah, he's had a great first half. I mean, 19 home runs, 50 RBIs now, hitting 280, solid numbers, and playing great third base, as you said.
11: I called today because I just wanted to talk about the draft a little. And I heard you mention they were raving about Carson Bowman on MLB Network. I saw that too. It's unbelievable. The kid won a state championship in eighth grade pitching varsity baseball. He's got five state championships from South Carolina.
9: That's pretty cool.
11: Yeah, that's pretty cool. Like, hard to beat right there. And
9: how about two no-hitters and five shutouts this year, Mike? How about those numbers? Two no-hitters, five shutouts. You know, you're seeing video of him. He's a big kid, 6'4", 215 pounds. Comes right over the top. I love his mechanics. They were, like you and I both talked about, MLB Network was really high on him. And I thought they did the right thing. How about a .17 in run average? Pretty impressive.
11: Oh, man, I was looking at the slider he had, and one guy that was talking about it, you know, on one of the draft shows was saying that he reminded him of Woody, of Kirk Reeder. And, you know, right there with that slider, he broke it off quickly, and it had some explosion to it. I liked it, too. But Flora, really happy we got him. I think Grady Emerson was the only other guy that I wanted in the draft that high, you know.
9: Mm-hmm.
11: But
9: the other question, Mike, who was the third pick they got? Another pitcher? I didn't see it. I read it real quick. The third round, which was the second round in the draft, they also picked up another pitcher. Did you happen to see that?
11: Yeah, I did. That man was what was his name? Just one sec.
9: Was it a college pitcher or a high school pitcher? Do you remember? I'm trying to look for it.
11: I heard Wake Forest. His name is Caden Waitcher.
9: Okay.
11: He's a college kid. Look at the scouting grades. You know, I think he's a young guy, too. I'm not 100%. But the scouting grades I got right here in front of me, 55, you know, is plus on the fastball. He's got a plus slider. He's got plus control. He also throws a cutter and a changeup. So we really attack pitching, and we need it.
9: Yeah, and, you know, just my last caller, like I said, listening to some of the Giants reports, they wanted to go pitching. That was their number one category. They wanted to strengthen their minor leagues with some good pitching, and it sounds like three good arms right there. And, of course, their fourth pick was Peyton Bonds, Barry's nephew, out of Rutgers. And I just looked at some video on him, right-hand power hitter out of center, playing center field. And when you got a name like Bonds, you know Barry will be working with him.
11: It's a good day to celebrate anytime we get a guy named Bonds. That's for certain. They say he can hit and he can play the field. And, you know, when he can do those two things, he got a chance. So,
9: well, let me ask you this, Mike. The game today, let's change the subject. Let's talk about the game today a little bit, a bounce-back game. Tyler Molly just came out throwing really well today. And, of course, Casey Schmidt, as you talked about, possibly could be an all-star if there was somebody to bounce back. But, again, a three-run home run, a very solid first half for Casey Schmidt. What did you think of both of those guys today?
11: Molly pitched great, and can't take anything away from him. You know, his record is kind of hard to reflect on when you look at this team and kind of the struggles they've had with the bullpen. But I don't have much more to say about Molly, but Schmidt and, you know, Jesus Rodriguez, I was really happy to see back in the majors.
9: Me too. And he played behind the plate today. I thought he called a good game and he handled the pitchers. But again, Mike, thanks for the call, buddy. It's always a pleasure talking to you, and some great scouting reports from the draft from you, and I appreciate your time. All right, 415-808-KBR. We're going to take a quick break, come back with more callers, talk more Giants baseball. I'm Bill Lasky. This is the Extra Inning Post Game Show. We'll take a quick break and come back with more right here.
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17: A better life with Dr. Sanjay Gupta.
22: Osteoporosis affects millions of people in the United States and around the world. It's a disease that basically causes someone's bones to become weak, brittle, and porous, which can increase their risk of fractures. Now, the good news here is there are things you can do other than, or in addition to, taking medications to prevent fractures before it's too late. One is to up your intake of calcium and vitamin D. You also want to eat more protein. One functional medicine dietitian told us that that helps build muscle, and if you're building muscle strength, then you are also building bone strength. You want to be mindful of your workouts. The best ways to build bone density, one therapist told us, are going to be resistance exercises like lifting weights, and also exercises that make your bones take a bit of an impact, such as jumping or even running, just loading the bones a little bit more. I'm Dr. Sanjay Gupta, helping you live a better life.
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8: Now, hard ground ball to second. Diving to his right. Arraiz has it up to his feet. And he throws out Johnston at first. And the inning is over. Johnston wants to call a cop. He just got robbed.
9: Back on KNBR with Bill Lasky on a Saturday afternoon. Giants win the game today 4-2, their 40th win of the year, and some great defense, as you just heard. Luis Arraiz going up the middle, nice backhand play. Casey Schmidt made some great plays in the outfield also. We never talk about how good the outfield has been playing, and Ramos with a running catch and coming ball in, and then Jung-Hoo Lee just plays right field so well, and Drew Gilbert's having a great time out in center field, really covering a lot of ground, and tip my hat to the outfield. We just don't talk enough good defense from the outfield, and they've been playing very well. The final game before the All-Star break is tomorrow, 105. Trevor McDonald's on the hill for the Giants. He's 3-7 with a 5.4 earned run average against Mike Lorenzen. 34-year-old right-hander's 3-9 with a 6.4 earned run average. And then the Giants will take a four-day break and start up next weekend in Seattle. So extra innings will be on tomorrow. We'll talk more baseball and finish up the first half. So let's get back to the phone calls, 415-808-KNBR. Let's go to Saratoga and talk to my buddy Bob. Bob, you're on an extra inning show. How are you this afternoon?
33: Very good, Bill. I was very pleased with the draft, with especially the emphasis on pitching. And as you remember, Yogi Berra, the great baseball philosopher, once said that pitching is 80% of baseball, and then the other 50% is hitting. You know, so I think they're on the Yeah, I think they're really on the right track. Yeah.
9: Well, you know, Bob, that's what they said, Bob. When they were going into the draft, they wanted to isolate and strengthen their pitching. And I think they did. The first three picks, were all starters. They're good pitchers. Yeah. They're quality arms. They have good size of them. Each one of them are big dudes. And then they go get Peyton Bonds, and that's Barry Bonds' nephew. Anytime you have a Bonds name, there's some baseball ability behind it.
33: Well, I pitched at Rutgers, so I can connect with that one. Okay. The other thing I want to talk about is I think Arise is just golden. I know they're talking about trading him, but what the hell are they going to get, a prospect? This guy not only can hit over 300 and consistently, he's been made into our, because of Washington coaching him, a great second baseman, and he's just a team leader. He was one of the top players when they won the world championship with his country. And I think, you know, whether we like to know it or not, I think we've been in a rebuild all year. And to have a good rebuild, you have to have a cornerstone of three or four or five good players. And I think we have those between Schmidt and Arise and a few of the other guys, the rookie that's
9: Eldridge. You could even throw Ramos in there. Yeah, I think you're absolutely right. And I don't know if you got to read it. John Shea had a one-on-one with Luis Arise. Talking about, you know, the possibility of getting traded. Would he want to stay here? And the first thing he said, I would love to stay here in San Francisco. Good. I love playing at Oracle Park. I want to be here. Great. I'd sign an extension. He understands the business side of it. We all do. And on a few shows, I'm sure you heard me say, Bob, you know, every Giants fan is watching him as a professional hitter. He goes up there and watches everything, watches how the defense plays. And he's such a solid player at second base, and he came here to play second base, and he's turned into a gold glove second baseman. So now it's really on the business side. It's really on the business side, Bob, on what they could get for him and if they would trade him. And if they do, that's the business side of baseball.
33: Well, I'm glad he's willing to stay, because that's important. And and he's the cornerstone of our rebuild, and it may take a year or two, but adding these pitchers and all this, we're doing the right things. I have never criticized Buster, because he it takes him more than 1 year to turn around 4 years of decay by Fargon. You know, you just can't do that in 1 year. I mean, and he's making good moves, and I'm really happy with the pitching thing, and I'm hoping that they'll just renew him and give him. He's not expensive, so there should be no problem with the amount of money.
9: Yeah. You know? And here's another one for you, Bob. In the fourth round, the Giants picked up another pitcher, a right-hander, Carlos Martinez, from Hofstra University. His rank is very high on what he throws. And this is another thing. They've picked up four pitchers, and they got an outfielder. So there's no question the Giants are trying to load up with some solid pitchers. They got a high school kid, and now they've got three college kids. I just like the moves. I think that's one thing. As you say, you never have enough pitching, and the depth in the minor leagues, I think that's one thing they want to strengthen, and so far, so good.
33: Bill, did you happen to see the article in the Mercury News about Ramos ending his hitting slump by making adjustments in his stance and his swing and everything?
9: I did. And, you know, he also talked about his dad, telling him to go to right field more. And I love that. I would love to see Willie Adames learn that. I would love to see a couple other hitters try to go the opposite way. And, you know, Ramos likes that ball away. He can push that ball out. Of course, he's the only one that hit a home run out into the pond right-handed. He's got the power to do it. He was hitting really well, got a little slump here lately, but overall his numbers are very good ever since he's come off the IL.
33: Yeah, great. Well, great show, Bill, and thank you so much for your comments.
9: Thanks for calling in, Bob. Good stuff as always. Thank you for your call. Let's go to Jim. He's in Sonoma. Jim, you're on an extra inning postgame show. How are you doing this afternoon?
1: Oh, I'm well, Bill. Thank you very much.
9: Thanks for calling in, Jim.
1: Well, Bill, I'm telling you, I looked at your stats, and you were part of the 100 loss team. The only 100
9: the first
1: loss
9: half
1: I've ever had. Oh my God!
9: I was there the first half of the year, and I got traded to Montreal, and then I got traded back that winter back to the Giants. That was a dismal season. That was a real tough one, and I think the Giants have more hope than what we had back in 1986.
1: Well, that's great. That's exactly what I wanted to hear. Yeah,
9: you know, those are tough games. You know, when you come in that locker room, and before guys are even showered, they're out the door. Your team just kind of dissolves. The friendships dissolve. Everybody starts worrying about themselves more than the team. And I don't believe this team has that. I think this team will fight to the end. Some veterans will keep it going. And some of the younger players now that are coming up for the minor leagues, like today, Eldrich and Rodriguez, two young players, and they end up get two doubles in a row. I think that's very, very positive for some of the young players getting an opportunity to play.
1: So when you were on the team with the 100 loss team, you guys didn't have that?
9: No, we didn't. It was terrible. It was from the start of the year till middle of the year. We just didn't hit well. We didn't feel well. The pitching was brutal. It was just a clunker the whole year. We just couldn't get anything going. And when we did, it was just like this. You'd win two games, you'd lose three games. You'd win one game, you'd lose two games. The solidarity in that locker room wasn't solid. We didn't pick each other up. And sooner or later, that team just dissolved. Roger Craig came in at the end of the year, changed the complexity of the game. Of course, Rosen came in, changed that. And the next thing you know, 86, 87, I think that was 1985, wasn't it? 85 was the 100 loss season, or was it 86? I think it was 85, wasn't it? Yeah, I think it was 85. I think it was 1985 that year. And then 86, I came back, and then it was just tough. The whole thing was just tough because you were seeing friends in the locker room, teammates of yours, and nobody had a desire to win. Nobody had each other's back. Nobody kicked each other. It was a tough time. And when you lose 100 games, you don't know if you're going to have a uniform on the next day or not, because they were releasing guys. As I said, I got traded at the All-Star break to Montreal. Scotty Thompson and I got traded for Dan Dreesen. Montreal was not a fun place to play. I just didn't like it at all.
1: Well, I love your honesty, Bill, and boy, to be a part of the only 100 loss team ever for the Giants, I mean, that hurts, but I love your honesty. Awesome.
9: Well, Jim, when you look at this team, it's just unfortunate they can't get a winning streak going. They have more losing streaks than winning streaks, and when I saw a winning streak, I'm talking about 5, 6, 7, 8 games. And they just can't get it going. They'll win two or three and then lose two or three. That's the only inconsistency I see.
1: They don't have the pitching, Bill. It just doesn't. You can't just shut down a team for 4 days. It doesn't happen. Blame it on
9: Buster. They had a good run there. They had a good run a while ago when they won against the Athletics and the Braves. That was a nice homestand. That was one of the only homestands they won. They were 4-2 on that homestand. Each starter was going 5 innings or more. And then next thing you know, they went to Arizona and Colorado, and that was just a brutal road trip. When I thought they had motivation going into that road trip, it just didn't happen.
1: Oh, when it's 2-1 in the ninth, I have to turn it off. I can't even listen.
9: Well, last night, boy, I did that post-game show, and it was a four-hour game, and I only did it like 45 minutes. I was so upset. I mean, there's times I come on here, and I'm upset just like a fan, and I want to say what I want to say, but sometimes I can't. It's just like, why did you throw that pitch? Why didn't you go after that hitter? You know, and of course, I'm sitting here watching it on my big screen, and I'm screaming probably like every fan that's watching it.
1: Thanks, Bill. You're awesome.
9: Jim, thanks for the call. Have a great Saturday. All right, let's go to Andrea. She's in Berkeley. Andrea, happy Saturday to you, my dear.
2: Yes, happy Saturday to you as well. And that was quite an interesting win, I must say. Very Mercury retrograde. Retrograde means there's confusion about communication, more errors, miscommunications. I mean, the balk that wasn't, and Tony Vitello, right. born October 7, 1978. He's a Libra, but he has three planets in Scorpio, so he can get his dander up and his anger, and that was a well-deserved anger.
9: You know, Andrea, I think all he wanted to do, as well as all the Giants fans and all of us, wanted an explanation. And these umpires didn't give him an explanation, and then when Molly struck the hitter out, Moniak, the next thing you know, they said, no, there was no pitch. They called a balk, and they said the pitch wasn't counted, and then he gets a base hit. I was confused trying to watch it. All the announcers had no clue what they were saying, no explanation from the umpires, and I think Tony was sitting in that dugout going, you know what, this is not fair to us. This isn't understanding what's going on the field. And he went out there, and he probably said exactly what you and I are saying. Give us a call. Tell us what the hell happened. And there was no explanation, and you could see him getting his gander up, and he got tossed.
2: Yeah, no, you know, he needs to do that. And, you know, the balk that wasn't, they lost count of the pitch count. I mean, that was a comedy of errors, and as long as the Giants won, it was a comedy of errors. And just, you know, bear in mind Mercury retrograde June 29th to July 23rd, so a lot more miscommunications. And congratulations, Tyler Malley got his first win since the end of April.
9: How about this one, Andrea? I got one for you. Tony Vitello on his post game says it was a debate that was never going to end. I'm sure you've had some of your friends where you debate forever and then somebody throws a punch. Well, I wasn't going to do that, so I walked away and I agreed to disagree. That's a perfect explanation from it, because he never got what he wanted. He just wanted to understand why in the hell did you call a balk.
2: Yes, good point, Bill. And Libras are all about balance and fairness and harmony, and he didn't get any of that. So, you know, he set the tone for the team and got ejected. And Casey Schmidt, speaking of setting the tone, nice three-run home run. He's a determined Taurus, born May 1st, 1999.
9: So I can believe he's a Taurus. I tell you what, I think he's definitely a Taurus. I'm right there with you on that one. He could put some horns on his head, because he plays so hard. And the way he swings and the way he keeps his cool. But you could see him at times in that dugout, if he pops out or misses a pitch, he gets pretty upset. And today, boy, he nailed that home run, his 19th home run. 19 home runs and 50 RBIs. Just a great first half for Casey.
2: Yes, I'm really happy for him. And that was a great three-run home run, and it gave us a little breathing room. And, yes, he is a very determined, steadfast Taurus, and we need that kind of energy on the team. So that was just a really nice team win. You know, Mercury retrogression, just keep that in mind. So just really nice to get the win. And
9: well, we got one more game left, Andrea. We got to get a win tomorrow to have a fun day Sunday and finish out this first half with 41 wins and 55 losses, and to decide to dissect into the second half of the season. This is when a lot of the veterans start playing a little better in July and August and September. They always call it the money months, and that's where you get the money, guys, trying to play better, hit better. Rafael Devers is just swinging the bat real well. He's got 11 home runs in his last 26 games. You look at Luis Arraez hitting .332. There are some guys that are hitting the ball better, and I think that's what we need to see out of this team, to give them some more runs, give these starters a little more breathing room so they go deeper in the games. And what Tyler Molly did today, that was very impressive.
2: Yes, and you're a pitcher, so that says a lot. Yeah, I was really impressed. I think it was his first win since the end of April. So that was really nice to see him kind of get back on track. That was good timing right before the All-Star.
9: Well, we'll find out tomorrow, Andrea, see if we get a fun day Sunday. It's always a pleasure talking to you. Got a lot of my callers love to hear you, and you heard that before. A couple of my callers even called you out on a couple of the shows, and I just think that's cool that they really, really recognize you.
2: Yes, I heard that. I listen to your shows all the time, and I heard someone just a few days ago saying, I like her horoscopes. You know, it's not like horoscopes, but it's astrology. And I'm glad that everyone kind of tunes in and, you know, Mercury retrograde.
9: Well, that's great. I think that's great. And I appreciate always you calling in and waiting for me. And have a great rest of the Saturday, Andrea. We'll talk soon. All right, let's go to Daly City and talk to Gary. Gary, you're on your next running postgame show. Giants win today. Some great pitching by Molly and Brubaker, and ended up winning this game 4-2. What did you think of the game?
3: A good game, Bill. This question, I've been a fan since the 60s. Just a little bit about the bullpen and these rookie guys. And I know you've been a pitcher. I watched Mike Norris and my guys pitch out here when I grew up on Balboa. But my question is, going to season, not to really set up a bullpen. And we all, I mean, we're hashing it. We all know it because what he saw with Sabian and Coletti and what they saw with Bochy and Rigetti, that was the main thing of the Giants back then. You have a bullpen. They probably, you take 14 games, you take half of those. It's all coulda, shoulda, woulda. They probably could have won, add seven more wins if they would have had a consistent eighth and ninth innings. Not to say everybody's going to close it every time. But my question is, how hard is it for one of these rookies, any rookie that is a starting pitcher, another, you know, in college, and they come in? I know it's different because you're ready, your pitcher, your arm, your elbow, et cetera. You wouldn't, I'm going to ask you that question. To make one of these guys, say the hardest thrower, the guy that throws the hardest, maybe his control's a little off, but a hardest thrower, put him down and make develop him into be a closer. What are your thoughts about something like that?
9: I think you have to. You know, when you look at Randy Rodriguez, who blew out his elbow, that was the perfect guy who came through the minor leagues and developed into being a closer. You look at Camilo Duvall, who how hard he threw with that hard slider. And a couple of those players just have that dynamite arm where they can do that to get it up to 100, 101. It's hard to do that, Gary. You know, you go back in the days when we were around, Nolan Ryan was probably one of them. J.R. Richards, they never went to the bullpen. They were starting pitchers. But with the game has changed, it's those arms in the bullpen that throw that high velocity, and the Giants just don't have that right now. That's what I was saying earlier in one of the shows. That somebody said, if you were going to trade, who were you going to trade for? Give me a couple guys in AAA that have that 98 to 100, and you could develop into a closer. The difficult part of it is the inexperience. You know, when you get a couple guys on, can you slow your heartbeat down? Can you concentrate on getting a guy out? Can you pitch out of trouble? That's what we don't see out of Caleb Killen. He's never done this before, and he's got thrown in there because he was the hottest pitcher down in the bullpen. It looks like maybe JT Brubaker might get a chance. He's got a little experience, pitched with the Yankees. They just need to make it different pitchers to use that job. They don't have to have Caleb Killen finish the game every time. I was on last night real quick, and I was talking about Sam Hedges. He only had 21 pitches. Why didn't they just keep him out there in the ninth inning? They had 8-9-1 up. But going to back what you say about throwing hard and developing pitchers, it's a knack, and you got to start early, and you got to understand, are you that closer? Are you going to build this guy up to be a closer and start in AA, AAA, and get him in those hard innings? Get him in those scenarios with bases loaded and one out and see if he can get out of it. Test the waters. I think each guy would love to do that if they're in that position, because then when they come up to the big leagues, that won't be a big issue. But right now, this bullpen is an issue with that closer.
3: Yeah, no, exactly. Because, too, you can also have them develop another pitch just so they don't have to throw you know, 100 all the time. I remember, I know Goose was a starter, and then they made him into the bullpen. Yeah. I mean, that's an anomaly, you know, like that. And Rigetti, too, the same thing.
9: Yeah, good calls.
3: They also don't
9: good
3: have calls to, on they both also can save their arm. Well, go ahead. I'm sorry.
9: No, I was just saying that's a great call. Both of those guys were starting pitchers, you know, and they ended up going to the bullpen. You look at Dennis Eckersley also. Dennis Eckersley was a starter, and look what he did. He threw hard. It wasn't 98, 99, but he was a spot-on guy. He put the ball where he wanted it, and he had a great breaking ball. And he went from being one of the best starters when he was at Cleveland to be one of the best relievers and closers with the A's.
3: They usually, I'm going to let you go, but they usually have like two pitches, like you said, like he had the slider and he had the fastball with it. Rigetti, too, the same thing, the curve and the fastball. It wasn't just 90,
9: you have to. Don't you think so, Gary? Don't you think you have to have a second or third pitch? A secondary pitch for a breaking ball. If you had a changeup, that even makes it better.
3: You got to, because they're just going to be sitting there and hitting it out of the park and waiting for it. Exactly. A slow curve or something like that. Let me let you go. Have a beautiful day. Take care.
9: Gary, thanks for the call. I appreciate your time. All right, coming up next, I'm going to sit down and talk to Ben Ross. Of course, you see him on Channel 4 doing sports on KRON. So Ben's going to join me. We'll talk about this homestand and more. Coming up next, Ben Ross and I talk some Giants baseball right here on
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22: 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Ask them how the posts in their feed make them feel. These apps are built to be addictive, so kids, all of us in fact, will keep coming back for more, even when we are made to feel worse. It's bizarre. You might need to help your son or daughter reset their algorithm by unfollowing certain accounts and following or interacting with more positive ones. They might need suggestions of other healthier things to do, or to see you leading the way by example and putting your own phone away. In the run-up to bedtime, everyone's phone should go away, no questions asked. And if you need some help, sort of, I guess, resetting expectations, try engaging parents of your kids' friends for a more coordinated effort. I'm Dr. Sanjay Gupta, helping you live a better life.
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9: All right, back on the extra inning postgame show on a Saturday with Bill Lasky. Giants win today 4-2. They've won 2 out of 3 against the Colorado Rockies. They lost 2 out of 3 against the Toronto Blue Jays. 3-3 right now on the homestand with one more game tomorrow. First pitch at 1:05, where Trevor McDonald takes the hill for the Giants against Mike Lorenzen, another right-hander. 34 years for the Colorado Rockies. All right, my good guest is on the phone. Let's talk to Ben Ross. Of course, you can see him and Cron 4 as he does sports there. Ben, how are you today?
23: Hey, Bill, doing well. How are you?
9: I'm doing good. After a win last night, boy, a bitter taste in a lot of fans. You know, you think about the game last night, a lot of bitter fans were leaving. I did the post-game show. You know, this was not a good finish last night. But to bounce back today with a great play by Tyler Molly and JT Brubaker, and, of course, the home run by Casey Schmidt, left the fans going home with a win, and I think that's what they needed to do to rebound. What'd you think of the game today?
23: Yeah, I think you said it well. I mean, obviously, this whole first half has been really disappointing, and they've had a lot of tough losses like last night. But this was a well-played game. It was a well-pitched game. Give credit to Tyler Molly, who has been a lot better. I just saw his home and road splits this season coming into the game. I think his ERA is around 3 at Oracle Park and around 8 on the road. So that was much needed for him coming back home. And then Casey Schmidt, just another huge swing of the bat. I mean, I hope they find a way to get him into this All-Star game if anyone else drops out, because I think, quite frankly, he should have made the All-Star game to begin with how good of a first half he had.
9: Oh, I agree with you. And then you start looking at his numbers in 280, over 340 at bats right now. He's at 97 hits, 19 home runs, 50 RBIs. And then you got to look at what he's done on the defensive side, Ben. You know, he starts out playing first base, played a little second base, played some shortstop. They moved him to left field. Chapman gets hurt. He comes in to play third base. That's not easy to do when you're doing that every day and trying to learn a new position. And he managed it very well in each one.
23: He really has. It's been super impressive. I mean, I think what's been really impressive recently, since Matt Chapman has been on the injured list, we're starting to see what Casey Schmidt can actually do defensively at third base. And, I mean, obviously, Chapman is as good as there is at third base, but, you know, I joke that maybe the Giants have the two best defensive third basemen in the league. When you see what Casey Schmidt's done, his arm strength is unbelievable. Some of those plays that he has had to make ranging over toward the dugout and then throwing back across his body right on the money have been unbelievable. Mm-hmm. But like you said, I mean, it's the versatility, the fact that he can play all over the infield. He's now learning the outfield and playing, you know, holding his own there as well. And all the while continuing to hit for average, hit for power. It's been just all around an all-star worthy season. It's been fun to watch.
9: Well, those plays in Colorado, you know, you talk about the ESPN games, you know, you play the best play of the day. I think that was the best play of the year where he caught the ball, touched third with his heel, and threw across the diamond. I've never seen anything like that, especially on a force play, and you don't even, you know, think about what he's thinking about when he catches the ball. And it was so dynamic of how he played that, and he was so relaxed about it. And as you just mentioned, the throw across the diamond was perfect.
23: Oh, absolutely. I mean, again, it's not just the arm strength, which was impressive, but he's done that play a few times now, and his throws have been right on the money. You know, like, to be able to have the accuracy with the arm strength while being off balance, it's super impressive. Again, like, we've gotten spoiled watching Matt Chapman play over there. Mm-hmm. I think Casey Schmidt has been... you know, just as good, which it's incredible to have, you know, a platinum glove winner go on the IL and really not even have a defensive drop-off over there. I mean, talk about a luxury at third base right now. But again, it's the fact that he can also play other positions too, I think. And then maybe the one other factor is the attitude that he's taken, you know, being willing to do this and move around and, you know, just doing whatever's best for the team, never complaining about it. And just going out there and playing well every day. It's been an impressive first half, to say the least.